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6: Well, some breaking news. Mitch McConnell is alive. The center has been released from a rehabilitation center 53 days after his fall on June 14th, marking his first significant step back towards normal Senate engagement. His return home signals that the Senate's longest-serving GOP leader is resuming work, albeit remotely, during a critical stretch of the August work period. That's the story and headline here from Newsweek. So I had somebody, I host the morning show on KCMO in Kansas City. We are a Guy Benson affiliate as well, 2 to 5 Central Time. But I had somebody call in this morning and say, "Hey, Pete, do you think Mitch McConnell's still alive?" And I said, "Yes, there is no way that you could pull off that kind of a cover-up in today's world of cell phones and smartphones and pictures all over the place. There's just, it's impossible." And now I feel completely vindicated with my prediction from this morning. Now, speaking of predictions, can the Democrats really moderate themselves ahead of November and then going forward into 2028? My short answer on this is no. But it doesn't mean there aren't people in the party who are hoping and maybe even praying, if they're the praying type, that their party can reverse course. So first, I want to start with some audio. And it comes courtesy of the guy who's gotten a lot of attention here the last couple of days. And that is the winner of the Democratic primary in Michigan, Abdul El Sayed. He was asked on CNN last night, "Hey, what's going on here, man? Are you a socialist?" And here's what he had to say in cut one.
7: "I think we've built a movement around the idea that we can get money out of politics, put money in pockets, pass Medicare for all. I think right now the question that people are asking is not where do you stand on the left-right spectrum on a series of issues that people talk about on CNN. I think the questions that people are asking is, who's going to help me afford my housing? Who's going to help me afford my groceries? Who's going to make sure I can see a doctor if I get sick? I'm interested in answering those questions. I'm not a socialist, but I am a scientist. And so I like empirically driven answers to hard problems. I like to solve them.
6: That sounds so good. This guy, he is slick, man. He is really slick. And there's no doubt about it. He is a tough out come November for Mike Rogers and the Michigan GOP. But there are people that are still like hoping upon all hope and all get out that they can possibly find a way to moderate their party. And what they really want to do on the Democrat side of the aisle is they really want to make the midterm about Trump. So here's what's going to happen. Republicans are going to try to make it about democratic socialism, DSA, guys like Abdul El Sayed, and the Democrats are going to try to make it about Donald Trump. So what really November comes down to is, do the voters decide it's a referendum on the leftward lean of the Democrat Party, or do the voters decide that the midterms become a referendum on the President of the United States? That's what it's going to come down to. And yes, there are going to be other factors like gasoline, like the war that needs to end like ASAP, like yesterday, like seven ceasefires ago. Those are the other things that are going to be happening here ahead of November. But there's no doubt that Democrats had, I don't want to say a cakewalk, but anytime you're the party out of power and you go into a midterm, you're going to be in a pretty good spot. But they were in a better spot 3 months ago than they are right now because of some of the primary candidates that keep coming out of this thing. Now, where I'm at in Kansas City, we have a mayor. His name is Quentin Lucas, and he's got national cachet within the party. He's been on cable news a bunch, MS Now, CNN. He calls himself on social media the Aldi brand Obama. That's how he views himself. That's how he pitches himself, and he's very good. He's very smooth. Not very good policy-wise all the time. He has his moments, but, you know, that's for another day. He wants to see this Democrat Party moderate. He desperately wants to see it. In fact, he made that case on my show this morning that, you know, we've got to figure out a way to moderate ourselves. He thinks that Missouri, where I am, can become a purple state again. And like many Midwest states, I mean, it was purple at one point. Missouri was, you know, more akin to like an Iowa where they could vote Democrat. I mean, Iowa obviously voted for Obama. They had their moments where they would vote for Democrats. Missouri had a Democrat governor as recently as 10 years ago. Had Claire McCaskill in the U.S. Senate as recently as 8 years ago before Josh Hawley beat her. So this was kind of your old school blue dog Democrat, bit of a bellwether state in Missouri. And now it's a state that Republicans win by 20 points. Well, this week in Missouri, there was a vote on eliminating the state income tax. And Missouri voters turned it down 80 to 20. I mean, a colossal defeat. So many Democrats in Missouri are like, hey, there's an opening here. There's an opportunity for us to make this state purple again. We can start winning elections again. They are excited about the idea that Missouri voters turned down an elimination of the state income tax, which sits at about, give or take, 4.5 to 5%. But that's not the story. The story is people didn't know what the elimination of the income tax would actually lead to as it relates to, you know, their pocketbook. Would my sales taxes go up? Would my property taxes go up? There were really no answers on that, so that's why it went down. But there are people who want to see states like Missouri and Iowa, which has a competitive U.S. Senate and governor's race as well. They want to make these states blue again. But the anchor that is hanging around these parties in these states that want to become purple again is the National Democratic Party. But that didn't stop the mayor of Kansas City from insisting in Cut 38 that, yeah, he thinks things can swing back in some of these Midwestern states.
8: It is absolutely 100% that Missouri could go back to being a purple state. look, I mean, let's just make it clear. Let's not try to tiptoe around it. That was a thumping, or whatever word you use, for people who put that on the ballot. If there were a Kansas City issue that went down 83-17, people would be saying, oh my gosh, Clint Lucas is done, total lame duck, and others. So I think that is at least one sign that this is a moment where Republicans need to look at how they have had overreach. I think it'll be a particular challenge for John Batterson, the Missouri State Representative House Speaker, who is running for State Senate and Lee's Summit, where, of course, like everywhere else, those issues went down badly. But absolutely, Missouri's a purple state. All the people who voted for Claire McCaskill haven't all just passed away now. It's still a state that can do that, and I think Tuesday night shows it.
6: So that right there was the mayor of Kansas City, Quint Lucas, where I'm based out of, Pete Mundo in for Guy Benson. And he wants to see it happen. I can hear it in his voice. You can hear it in his voice. He so wants to see it happen. And he's talking about Claire McCaskill. You may accidentally bump onto her. If you once again accidentally stumble onto MS Now, if she's on there once in a while and showing her true colors. He believes states like Missouri can do that. I don't see it though. I don't see it when the National Party is stuck with people like Abdul El Sayed. Like when that's now the face, when Bernie Sanders and AOC and the New York City mayor Zohran Mamdani, when those are your guys, I don't know how you possibly can be like, yeah, we're going to figure out a way to moderate. And heck, we had Clay Travis on last hour, and Clay Travis and I were talking about this. How does the party moderate when we still have to have the absurd debate over whether or not biological men should be allowed to compete in girls' sports? The Democrat Party would be so well served to bringing back just some of those things that have totally alienated working class people from their party. And I don't know why they're so afraid and scared to do it. I don't know. It's like the party's become, the base of the party has become robots who are configured and designed in Ivy League institutions with degrees in basket weaving. It's just, it's not something that is based in regular working people who wake up every day, get in the car, go to an office, go to a work site, and do real stuff for a living. And that's why, while the Republican Party certainly has some issues and has an uphill battle on its hands here, they still have a lot of things that are working in their favor. Now, I did ask the mayor about this as well when he was on my show this morning, and that is the left of the Democratic base versus the far left of the Democratic base, and whether or not they can get themselves into a place where they're winning back some of those working class voters. Because the other issue, as we talked about in Michigan last night, or two nights ago now at this point, the working class counties, the minority counties, the counties without college degrees, none of those counties voted for the far left progressive Abdul El Sayed. The counties that are well-to-do, higher educated, oftentimes very white, they love the guy. So you got that battle going on here. Let's play Cut 37.
8: There has always been, and I'm happy to do this till the cows come home, right? There's a difference in moderate voices and others in the black vote versus what you see from more progressive, typically white crowds. And I think that's something where the Democratic Party needs to try its level best to unify. I think that's a constituency. Those are constituencies as mayor I've tried to bring together. You're around. I don't always do it with perfect success. But part of how I was able to win a re-election 80-20 without any real opposition was because that is the work you need to do. And that's what Mr. El Sayed is going to have to try to bring together. I think that, you know, a lot of groups, particularly black voters, I know the group well, I am one, right? Want to know people who have been around for a while, who have contributed in their community, and who speak to the issues that they're concerned about. And while foreign policy obviously is interesting, while some of these other issues are, we're worried about making ends meet in the core of our city. We're not making ends meet in rural Michigan or rural Missouri. And I think that you have a lot of others who say, all right, that's great that you're about all those things. What is it for me? What are you going to do for me? And I think that's where Democrats, frankly, need to try to excel even more.
6: And we'll see if they can do it, if they can get back to talking about basic issues. But when you got the guys like El Sayed talking more about Palestine than they're talking about issues for Michigan or issues for Missouri or Kansas or wherever you're at right now listening to the Guy Benson Show, if those are the issues that they are hyper-focused on, the online segment of the base, they're not going to have the success that they potentially can have here. And there's certainly plenty that they can run on, right? Affordability is still an issue. And that goes back years. That's not really because of anything that's been done the last 18 months outside of the war that's driven up gas prices. But for the most part, that is baked into the cake for the last 5-6 years going back to COVID at this point. It's just unfortunately not getting better or not getting better faster, which is what really needs to happen here. Can they get back to some of the kitchen table issues and drop the crazy? Unfortunately for them, it's not obvious they can do it. For the Republicans, well, it's a big gift. The question for them is, can they take proper advantage of it? I'm Pete Mundo in Kansas City filling in for Guy Benson on The Guy Benson Show. It is so great to be here with you on a Thursday. We've got much more coming up. Kevin O'Leary, Mr. Wonderful, is going to be here next hour. Do not miss that as we keep it rolling here. And we also have some news later this hour as it relates to where the president of the United States might be leaning for 2028 and his successor. That all coming up.
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0: monitoring the President of the United States from the Oval Office. He's talking with reporters right now, mentioning how Iran cannot have a nuclear weapon. This guy, I'll tell you what, he stays busy. He's not like, let's go on vacation for a couple of weeks kind of guy. That's just never who the President of the United States has been. Even if it might be, you know, like healthy for him. It's just not his style. He's a worker. I respect that. But he was also in Las Vegas yesterday. And one thing that I would love to see come back into the conversation is just what's going on as it relates to some of the wins in the economy. Talked a little bit ago about how, yeah, is there room to improve things? Yes. Wages still need to catch up to what we've dealt with on the inflation side the last 5-6 years. That doesn't happen overnight. War's been a setback. Gas price has gone up. So unfortunately, that's happened as well here the last few months. But I'm fine with the President of the United States highlighting the fact that, hey, the markets continue to do very well. Now, the markets are not Main Street. Wall Street's not Main Street. But there's something to be said for some records that continue to get set. Here was the President yesterday in Vegas, cut 32.
1: The stock market has set 74 all-time highs just since our short time that we've been back. You know, we had the greatest economy in the history of our country in my first term. You know that. This is going to blow it away. It already is, I think, but this is blowing it away. 74, the highest stock markets in history.
0: Now, he's right to point that out. And I want to ask Kevin O'Leary about that coming up next hour. Mr. Wonderful is going to be here as a part of the show. So I'm looking forward to getting him on and asking him some of these questions about just the broader economy and where he sees things trending, especially in this AI world that we're continuing to go down the road of. My read on it is just talking to friends and knowing people who have younger children who are trying to get into the workforce. I mean, mine are really little. They're 7, 5, and 2. So their job is, hey, bring your plate over from dinner. But for people who have kids who are now getting into the labor force, apparently that has not been a super easy process. But a lot of that too is also industry dependent. But that's been a struggle at this point, because if you're getting automation on some of these lower level positions, it may be harder to break in. But with that also comes incredible opportunity. And that's where I'd love to see, as much as I have questions about data centers, and they're impactful and they're big topics here in Missouri and Kansas, where I'm at in Kansas City. But they're also just big conversations around the entire country right now. The pros, the cons, the benefits, the downsides, what they mean for communities. All those things are very important conversations to have, and I have a lot of questions about them. But what are the new opportunities that are coming out of these incredible technological advancements? Where are we seeing them? What industries are producing more because of them? And what jobs are being created? I've never been one who's afraid of AI like taking everybody's job, because since the beginning of time, technological improvements have just led to new jobs that we have never thought about. I saw a data point the other day, 25% of the jobs this century are new jobs that did not exist this century or did not exist before the century began. So like those things don't get nearly as much attention. But what are they? Where are those things happening? And who's benefiting from them? I think that story is something that the president, the White House, and frankly, the entire party would be wise to lean into and talk more about. Because I think that hits home and is a lot more relatable than just saying, hey, how about that S&P 500? Coming up next, the president has leaned in and has signaled a potential 2028 pick. That's next.

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1: Oh, this is great. The President of the United States, he is concerned about us right here on the Guy Benson Show. I'm Pete Mundo in Kansas City filling in. He is talking to reporters right now from the Oval Office about executive orders tied to ending birth tourism. And he's doing, of course, as he does, Q&A with reporters there. And they're obviously doing their thing, asking about everything and anything. And credit to, I don't know who the reporter was, but the president was asked about, hey, 2028, this report that says privately the president is leaning towards backing J.D. Vance. This is a report from the Washington Post, confirmed by Fox News Digital, that the president said during an Oval Office meeting with donors roughly 2 weeks ago, quote, at the end of the day, we need to elect J.D. Now, the president was asked about this just a few minutes ago in the Oval Office, and here's what he had to say.
2: There was a report that you told donors that they need to get J.D. Vance elected in 2028. Is that your official endorsement?
3: No. I heard about it a little while ago. I think he's great, but we're way too early to even be thinking about that.
1: Well, that's what you would expect, right? We're way too early to even be thinking about that. And I don't think, honestly, the president wants to think about that, because I don't think he wants to think about not being the dude. That's just, he's an alpha. That's how he's wired. I don't think he wants to even really go down the road of thinking about somebody else being in that big chair. I mean, it's not like running your own company, right? You got to go. Although I know Trump 2028 is becoming a great trolling meme on social media. And I'll lean into it once in a while. It's always fun. But here's what's going on right now. On the Oddsmakers Kalshi website, J.D. Vance has a 41% chance to be the nominee for the GOP. Marco Rubio is at 26, and no one else is above 5. Ron DeSantis, Florida governor, comes in at 4.9. Don Jr. at 4, and then Tucker Carlson comes in at 3-1 on the Kalshi website. So do with that what you want. But here's the thing. The report, I think the report was leaked for a reason. Now, do I think J.D. Vance is the best general, or I should say a better general election candidate than Marco Rubio? I don't. I don't. I think Marco Rubio is a much better general election candidate than J.D. Vance. Do I think that they're both really good options? Yeah, I do. But I believe that reports like this leak for a reason. Somebody wants them to leak. Somebody wants them out there. Maybe it's the president's team. And if it does leak, well, that's also something that I think is good for Donald Trump. I don't think that as the president, he wants people having this debate a lot publicly or even privately about who should be the nominee. I really don't think that that's good for him. I don't think it's good for his cabinet. And right now, however you feel, the reality is it's a better look to think that the president is behind J.D. Vance than it is to think he's behind his Secretary of State. Whether it's true or not, whether he believes J.D. Vance is the better guy for the job and the better guy for the nomination or not doesn't really matter. It's more about what is the best when it comes to optics today for his administration right now. And the best thing today for his administration, which, by the way, the country's, you know, at war right now, too, let's not forget, is to signal that you have a strong VP who you believe should be president of the United States one day. That's it. So that's where I think that this stuff sometimes gets thrown out there on purpose for a reason. And then, of course, when the president gets asked about it, it's like, oh, come on, there's nothing to see here. I don't know where you guys got that, but hey, JD's doing a great job. It's fantastic. He's doing awesome. And then everybody wins. And it doesn't shut the door on Marco Rubio at all. I mean, this is really just the next, not even chapter, it's the next page in a multi-chapter book. And you know and I know that there are going to be a bunch of people who we're not even talking about right now who are going to run. who are going to be up in Iowa for that state fair next summer, no doubt about it. Yesterday, when I was filling in for Guy, we talked to Glenn Youngkin about this, right? Glenn Youngkin, former governor of Virginia, was on the show. And we talked to him about his education program that he's got, trying to make sure states are signing up for basically a program through the Big Beautiful Bill that gives scholarships and school choice to kids across the country. It's fantastic. But there are a lot of media outlets calling him a 2028 hopeful. I asked him about it yesterday, and he said, nope, not about that. He shut it down pretty fast. Do I think Glenn Youngkin could look at running for president? Absolutely. Do I think Ron DeSantis will give it another go? No doubt about it. Do I believe that Missouri U.S. Senator Josh Hawley will be in Iowa for the state fair in 2027? I do. That's a name that won't get as much national attention, but since I'm here in Kansas City, I can tell you that there have been calls and conversations made on that front, and that Josh Hawley very much wants to do that and thinks that he can kind of create this lane that blends economic populism with a Christianity flair, and that can work in Iowa and in other parts of the country. That's what he's hoping for. So there are people that are going to be coming out of the woodwork that we're not even thinking about right now, who are going to be actively running in 2028. And right now, you look at the odds, Glenn Youngkin's sitting there at 1%. Ted Cruz is probably going to run again. He's at 1.2%. So there are a lot of people out there who are going to make sure that their voices are heard. And we'll just have to wait to see how it plays out. But the president just saying a few minutes ago that he's not commenting on the Washington Post and Fox News report that he is leaning in on J.D. Vance for 2028. All right. So that's where he's at right now. The other big news of the day that we've been keeping a very close eye on is the fallout from Anthony Fauci and where all this goes, because this news today was, it was not a shocker by any stretch of the imagination. But the news that the Senate committee voted to hold Anthony Fauci in contempt of Congress and then directly give it to the Department of Justice to consider prosecution and not go to a full vote of the Senate. That right there was the biggest news of the day. And it was Rand Paul's decision. He could have gone to a full Senate vote and he would have needed 60 votes to get into the DOJ. That was never going to happen. But he thought, hey, there's not a lot of rules around this. It's not clear what exactly the next legal step is here. So I'm just going straight to the DOJ. After they voted 8-5 in the Homeland Security and Governmental Affairs Committee to hold Anthony Fauci in contempt of Congress. After last week, he just pled the fifth. It was 111 times. It was absolutely unbelievable to listen to this guy. And now it's becoming a running joke. I mean, I'll get asked, hey, Pete, you take out the garbage. I'm pleading the fifth. I just can't answer the question. How many of you have made running jokes with friends, with family, coming out of Anthony Fauci's just embarrassing and absolutely pathetic testimony last week on Capitol Hill? That was as bad of a display as you'll ever see. And he deserves the embarrassment. Does he deserve prison? You know, I'd make the case that he does. That being said, do I believe turning this guy into a martyr is in the best political interests of the Republican Party? It's not. He's already got the St. Tony thing going. He's already obviously somebody who, from the standpoint of, you know, martyrdom, is high up on their list. I don't want to give him any more ammunition to work with. I don't. And the odds are, at least based on the odds makers website, Tony Fauci is not likely to end up getting prosecuted by the DOJ. Is it impossible? No. Kalshi and Polymarket, they've got it both at about 35 to 37%, give or take, that Anthony Fauci ends up actually getting prosecuted by the DOJ. But it's more about bringing it back to the people and reminding people, you know what? He was not an honest broker with you. At one of the most critical times in the history of this country, this guy was not shooting you straight. He just wasn't. So I understand some of the passion from people like Rick Scott, Florida U.S. Senator, who is on with Maria Bartiromo and is like, Anthony Fauci screwed this thing up and he lied and his diary confirmed that he wasn't shooting us straight. But I can't get myself to a prison sentence for Anthony Fauci. Here was Rick Scott, cut 23.
4: And there are so many questions people have. Like my daughters with little kids. Do they take the vaccine? Do their kids take the vaccine? We had pregnant women in our office. Every time they go to the doctor, they had some new story. So there was no logic to what Fauci did. He just lied. The gain of function, just complete lie. Where the origin of COVID, complete lie. His diary showed that he believed different than what he was telling us. So I'm glad Rand is doing this. You really have to admire what Rand Paul has done to get the evidence out there, to get his diary out there, to show who Fauci is. Mm. He's going to be held in contempt. It needs to be referred, and the guy needs to serve time for what he did.
1: That was Rick Scott, Florida U.S. Senator. And, you know, he's talking about his daughters who have little kids. I've got little kids. They're 7, 5, and 2, my three daughters. And, you know, I only had one when COVID hit. So my oldest was like 16 months, give or take, when COVID hit. And then our second was born May of 21. So the first one is really the one that we lived through COVID with. And whether it was having a mask an 18-month-old or 20-month-old on a plane flight and being told by some stewardess, which, by the way, don't forget, the airflow in airplanes is very good. But being told by airplane attendants, hey, you better get a mask on that 21-month-old or we're all going to die. I will never forget that. And it's because of the voice and the platform that so many gave and the credibility that so many gave Tony Fauci. And I'm not talking about March and April of 2020, okay? Nobody knew what was going on. He was the top guy. You give him some leeway. You give him the benefit of the doubt. But once it became very obvious what was going on here, and that, yes, it was very serious for certain groups, but you know what? You can't shut down an economy. You can't shut down your schools. You can't put favoritism for 90-year-olds over 9-year-olds. You just can't do it. Once that became pretty obvious, you had to roll this thing back. You just had to. And the voice of Tony and so many others simply wouldn't allow it to happen. So it can be a great political win for the Republicans. It can. Do I think that Tony Fauci being in a jail cell accomplishes anything politically? No. No, I think actually all it does is put him into that stratosphere of being a martyr, which actually could backfire to some extent and to some degree. Right now, you just want to make sure that regular people are reminded how we got here over the last 6 years, who was responsible for it, and how they were looking you in the eye during one of the most important times and dangerous times in the history of the country and lying to you. And that should never be forgotten. Kevin O'Leary, Mr. Wonderful, is going to be here on the Guy Benson Show to start the third hour. You do not want to miss our conversation coming up. I'm Pete Mundo on the Guy Benson Show.
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1: Water issue, the energy issue. What does it do to communities in, you know, rural parts of America? Are they using too much of the water? Do the farmers get hosed? No pun intended. All those conversations are legitimate conversations. We have them in Kansas City. Yesterday, the city council or the planning commission here in Kansas City turned down a proposed data center, or I guess recommended against a proposed data center. But it was like a 20-story data center that they wanted to put in the heart of downtown. If you're trying to build density in a downtown part of your city, you don't put in a data center that's mostly going to sit there relatively empty. But I know they're going to put a coffee shop on the first floor. Great. For the five guys that walk around the building and make sure all the systems are running properly, get them a K-cup machine. What's the point of that? So those things right there have been very hot topics as these companies have moved away from the coast. And they've done that because of the cost, right? They can get the land cheaper in the middle of the country. They have better energy rates in the middle of the country for the most part. And their construction costs, everything is cheaper for them. And they've got the space, they've got the land. So Virginia was on the front end of a lot of these data centers. And these data centers have been getting built for 25 years. It's not new. It's just it's expediting because of the AI race that is happening in real time. So that's where this is all trending. That's where this is all leading. And Kevin O'Leary's been obviously a big proponent of these things. He's obviously also an investor in these things. So I think it's important to get his perspective. And I'm skeptical, I admit. I'm skeptical as to the community benefits and to the mainstream and Main Street benefits as to what these things are actually doing for the communities that they're being put in. We've had a lot of communities in our area fight these things tooth and nail. And a lot of them are having success. If they know about it ahead of time, what ends up happening is there are protests at City Hall. It actually brings communities together and they end up successfully fighting these data centers and they're able to stop City Halls from going ahead with them. That's what I'm seeing. That's what we're experiencing here in Kansas and Missouri. And I know it's happening across the country, whether it's Montana, Idaho, Utah, it is all over the place. And you have people running for office who are promising moratoriums on data centers. So it is a hot button issue. And Kevin O'Leary is going to give us a prediction on where this all goes and also a look ahead to November. Plus, he disagrees with the president on the tariff issue, which I know is a sore spot for him. We'll get to all that with Mr. Wonderful, Kevin O'Leary. Coming up, Pete Mundo in Kansas City filling in for Guy Benson on The Guy Benson Show.
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7: Hi, it's Paul W. Smith. 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

0: about his non-invasive, non-surgical intradisc neutrosis treatment for spinal stenosis, bulging, herniated, and degenerative discs, and sciatic pain, and about how he helps people heal without drugs, shots, or surgery. 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One recently wrote, "Seeing Dr. Kogan is one of the best decisions I've ever made. 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
2: Iran says the U.S. must get out. I'm Carmen Roberts, Fox News. That's just one of the demands a top Iranian official issued today before Tehran will reopen the Strait of Hormuz. The list of tough demands may derail talks.
3: Iran's Supreme National Security Council issued a statement saying the U.S. must never threaten Iran again and must permanently end the war. The council also said the U.S. must lift the naval blockade of Iranian ports and withdraw its military from the area. The U.S. has said a deal has to be made before ending the blockade. The council also said Iran must be completely compensated for war damage. The interim deal signed back in June says a plan on compensation would be a part of the final deal. Jill Nato, Fox News.
2: The Senate narrowly confirms Todd Blanche as Attorney General, taking a final vote just before dawn.
4: On this vote, the yeas are 50, the nays are 49.
5: His narrow confirmation comes after Senator Bill Cassidy backed him, and it was a key vote after Republicans Susan Collins and Lisa Murkowski sided with Democrats to oppose him.
2: Fox's Madeline Rivera. And before leaving for their August break, senators passed a short-term spending bill that funds the government through early December and would avert a government shutdown just before the midterms. The House approved a similar bill last month. Washington State's under dangerous weather conditions this weekend as firefighters battle more than a dozen wildfires. Commissioner of Public Lands Dave Up the Grove posted on X.
6: The National Weather Service has issued what they call a red flag warning. This means high winds and dry conditions that make the risk of fire starting and spreading even greater. So please don't be the spark that starts the next fire.
2: Three fires in the Spokane area have burned more than 10,000 acres and damaged or destroyed more than 900 structures. 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
7: Disabled vehicle blocking the right lane northbound I-75 at the Lodge Freeway. There's a 3-minute delay with traffic stop and go back to I-96. Another accident in the road construction, this time southbound I-75 at 11 Mile, the left shoulder is blocked there. Southbound I-75, accident cleared at Clay Street, the two right lanes have been reopened. Road construction right now, northbound I-75 with the roadway reduced to one lane between 9 Mile and 696. I'm Robert William, WJR Traffic and Weather First.
8: Mostly clear, falling back to 63. Sunny Sunday up to 86. Chances for those showers and thunderstorms Sunday night. Late night, though, we'll see the showers. Could hear thunder. Overnight low near 70. Showers on Monday, maybe thunder. From the Weather Channel, I'm Jeff Eno on 760 WJR, where Michigan comes to talk.
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0: Hi, it's Paul W. Smith. 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
16: Happy to welcome on our next guest, Kevin O'Leary, chairman of O'Leary Ventures, five-time Emmy winner as Shark Tank's Mr. Wonderful, joining us on the show. There's so much to talk about. I want to begin, Kevin, with the data center conversation. I'm a host in Kansas City, so this is huge right now. The left and the right going after data centers. The voters on both sides of the aisle seem to not like these things. You have gubernatorial candidates, U.S. Senate candidates talking about moratoriums on data centers. But I know for you, this is something that you believe in. You're obviously invested in. What is the biggest misconception in your eyes around the data center conversation happening across the country?
17: I think the misinformation about data centers, but even prior to that, the misinformation around adding to our power grid, a lot of the litigation, the complaints, the concerns started with power. And so, you know, I'm obviously put some theories out there, but then all of a sudden I wasn't the only voice. You had Senator Cotton, the president himself, talking about where's all this misinformation coming from about data centers. And partly, and I got to take some blame for it along with other members of the industry. You know, we haven't talked about the way we build data centers today versus what we built 20 years ago in Virginia. I mean, a modern data center today doesn't look ugly. It doesn't use copious amounts of water. In fact, it's no different than a golf course in most cases. It's not noisy. It looks beautiful. And the technology is 20 years later. And so, you know, there's so much misinformation about it, and that when you get a moratorium in a state like New York, or the new moratorium in Texas where you can't do it off the grid, that makes sense off the grid. I mean, you got to bring your own power. But the narrative is shifting because China is now a factor, and people are starting to realize, boy, they're kicking our butts in power, and they're kicking our butts in future compute power from that generation of new power, and they're doing it off coal. And so, and you know, the Chinese aren't stupid. AI's everything about defense and medicine and arts and just society and the economy. We gotta stay ahead.
16: What about, you mentioned there, the conversation around data centers in, let's say, middle America, which is now getting more and more of these things popping up around the country. When it comes to the revenue to communities, when you factor in some of the subsidy side, knowing full well there's not a lot of maybe local revenue generated through jobs, what are the benefits as you see it to local communities around the country who do say yes at the local level with these city councils on these data centers?
17: Well, let's just pull apart that question a little bit. Let's talk about jobs. That's another piece of misinformation. To build a modern day data center, which used to be 250 megawatts, today it's 1.4 gigawatts because things have gotten much bigger and AI is a factor. You're going to need about 3,000 to 4,000 jobs as long as 4 years. Good paying construction jobs. And then to maintain that data center ongoing, anywhere from 1,500 to 2,000 very high-paying jobs. And so that's a big factor. And let's take a data center like the one I'm proposing in Box Elder County, Utah. It's made the national news, no question about that. The budget there for Box Elder is about $97 million a year. So in the first year of operation, we'll be about $30 million of that. We'll be one of the largest contributors to the county in just terms of dollars, taxpaying dollars. And then once we scale it up and it's at full capacity, we'll be over 100% of the budget. And that happened in Langley, you know, that happened in Virginia too. If you talk to people that live in Virginia, the first locations after 9/11, when they started building those data centers, it's 40% of the local budget. So yeah, there's a lot of people unhappy, but 40% of the local budget is a lot of money, a lot of jobs. And so I think the economic facts are what the president was talking about last week, saying, wait a second, everybody, let's dig into the numbers here and figure out what's going on, because I think that's very important.
16: So those numbers, are those driven by construction workers, income taxes, sales taxes? Is that the bulk of that, or is it revenue being thrown off of the data center itself to the municipalities and the counties?
17: It's both, because you start with the construction jobs and all the workers that are coming in to build the facility. And then on an ongoing basis, you're paying taxes and operating business. So you're throwing that off. And then you've got all the people working there, 1,500 to 2,000 in perpetuity, homes, kids, children, dry cleaners, restaurants. I mean, it builds up communities. It's a good thing. And we're not talking about building a chemical factory here. This is, data centers are pretty clean because the way you cool these chips these days are like the radiator in your car. It's a closed loop. And the technology to turn that gas into electricity, which is where a lot of these are going now, certainly the Utah one that I'm proposing is going to use the Ruby pipeline. And the actual technology is so much cleaner, so much quieter, air-cooled combination with water, much less. And the other thing is you can't circumvent the EPA on air quality or any of it. You got to get your permits, and that's what we're going to do. So we'll be submitting our water permit in probably the end of August this month. And people start to realize, hey, wait a second, this looks pretty good.
16: Kevin O'Leary is joining us here on the show. So last thing on that, a couple other things I want to do touch on here, Kevin, with you. Is the data center conversation against China? I mean, I was looking at it the other day. We've got like 5,000. They've got 500. Had they been outpacing us recently, or is it just one of those things where we want to stay this far ahead of them in this game as the AI race continues on?
17: Let me clean up those numbers. You're right. If you just look at physical locations, but much of what China built and what we built early on was just cloud compute. In other words, where does your email go? Where does your spreadsheet go? Where does your messages go? That's just cloud compute capacity. What we're concerned about and what everybody should be concerned about is the ability to scale out AI. So in the last 2 years, they've built 400 gigawatts of power generation. We've built nothing, basically, because we've been stuck in this narrative about permitting and new power. And from that, what they're building on power, they're building these AI compute centers. And that's where you should be concerned, because the war you're watching play out in the Middle East right now is the first AI war in history. Those really precision ordnance, how do you think those are controlled? They're controlled from servers stateside. I don't know where. They could be Texas. They could be in Jacksonville, Florida. They could be in Langley. You don't know. And there's a reason you don't know. It's defense. But the point is, you want to be the country that has that first, not the Chinese. Not that I don't like the Chinese people. I don't like their government. I don't like what they're planning to do. And a lot of the future of warfare will be robotics, AI controlled. We're talking about the interests of the country from a defense point of view. So we need capacity, and we got to give some portion of that capacity. I suggest 20% of it to the government to do what they have to do on defense. And, you know, the rest, the 80% will run the economy. But the Chinese, these dudes have a plan. I'm sorry. And I'm just one voice. But listen to Senator Cotton. Listen to the president. Listen to the administration. Listen to the Department of War. They're getting nervous about these Chinese guys.
16: How about the power side just briefly as well? I mean, that's come up, especially in rural communities. Hey, is this going to increase power costs? I know it's not what it used to be, but is that a legitimate concern, or is that part of this, as you see it, you know, the misinformation campaign that is happening on this front with data centers?
17: Well, power is the economy. You can't have an economy without power. We're tapped out on the grid. I am not against the president's interests where he says, look, here's the new deal for you data center developer guys. You bring your own power, and then you give some back to the grid. Makes total sense to me. So in the case of Box Elder again in Utah, we're going to bring the power, and we're happy to sell it back to the grid to keep prices down, because we're going to build more power than we need. There's no question about it. And we'll give back. And everybody should be doing that. We're helping. It costs, let me just give you an idea what this costs. It's $16 billion just for the first phase. 50% in debt, 50% in equity. That's a ton of money coming into Utah. I don't know many states that don't want that kind of economic development. Then we build the power first, and then we tap it back to the grid. I mean, that's what we should be doing everywhere. And then people say, wait a second, this holds down my power bill in my local community, in the library, in the hospital. Yes, that's what we should be doing, because we desperately need this power. So that's the first part of communicating it back, and that's what we're going to do. I'm not just saying me. Everybody's going to have to do that. We are really, really hitting the top end of the grid's capacity for the greatest economy on earth. We can't run out of power. So it's not just data centers. It's power first, data centers second.
16: We'll take a quick break with Kevin O'Leary, Mr. Wonderful, here on the show. Come back, and I want to get his thoughts on the midterms and where specifically the Republican Party needs to focus economically next.
15: It's Pete Mundo.

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0: We're back with Kevin O'Leary, Mr. Wonderful from Shark Tank, joining us on the show. Happy to have him here. When you look at the next 90 days or so until these midterms, Kevin, are you sensing, I know Wall Street's doing well, the markets are doing well, but are you sensing a broader Main Street economic pullback? And how concerning should that be specifically for the president and his party going into these midterms?
1: Well, I mean, there's a big disconnect here. I mean, people ask me, why is the S&P and the Dow hitting new highs? Well, because the economy's on fire. It's remarkable. And maybe Trump's the luckiest president in history because he had no idea AI was coming and would provide all this productivity enhancement and margin enhancement in every small and large business in America. Because he put on tariffs, which, you know, basically have been canceled out by AI. That's what's happened here. And so he's just lucky. And yet he hasn't been able to translate the success of what most companies, and I'm very familiar with companies 5 to 500 employees. That's who I finance. That's my army. We're having the best quarter we've ever had. And because the economy's doing well, the consumer, people were concerned about AI replacing jobs. We have a very tight labor market now and wages are starting to go up. But that message is not getting out there. So I think the administration has to get out there and sing the merits of what they've achieved by the numbers, because the other problem is part of it's from the tariffs and part of it's from the stuff that's been going on in the Middle East. We got inflation here at over 3%. And the target for the Fed is 2, so they may have to raise rates. And that's tough. And we also got to get this thing worked out in the Middle East. You know, we got to get gasoline down in price. It's the number one input to every family and every business. Energy is number one input. And so I'd like to see oil prices down in the mid-60s. And I think that'll happen immediately after they work this deal out. I mean, I think everybody in the world wants this deal worked out. Enough of this thing over there. It's enough. And so everybody wants to see that worked out.
0: Ken, if it gets worked out, I mean, ideally, like you said, as soon as possible, how quickly are we looking at these energy prices coming down when it comes to the elections in November?
1: I promise you el pronto. What'll happen is oil will break 70 right away because there's a lot of, you know, we don't have an oil supply problem stateside. It's the world price that's got a problem because the Strait of Hormuz is not open to let boats come and go. You need 100 of these a day going through there pre-war. That's what we had. And so whether it's worked out with some kind of a fee or it doesn't matter. Japan needs the oil. China needs the oil. Otherwise, you're just supporting the Russian economy and they're at war with Ukraine. Oil is a global price commodity. And as soon as it breaks 70 bucks, gasoline prices stateside will come back down. Now, the highest prices are always California because that's a poorly run state and everybody knows that by now. But everywhere else, it'll start to come down really fast. And the president knows that and his party knows that. And that's going to be important for every race in the country. You know, what works in America is entrepreneurship. That's why it's the most successful economy. 250 years of success. There's no doubt about it. The American dream is what we export, and we got to keep doing that. So we don't want to get too far away from that. I understand swinging to the left, swinging to the right, dead center, down the middle, support the American entrepreneur to build a business. Some of these businesses start small, get really big, and we lead the world in everything because we believe in the American dream and entrepreneurship. So every time I hear policy that's whacked out crazy, I say to myself, I don't worry because I know that will eventually fall to the wayside because it doesn't work. The only thing that works is the American dream.
0: How about this when it comes to what you're looking at as it relates to the tariffs? You just touched on them right now. We know there have been some refunds from the government to some of the major corporations. Should the president back off on these things? Have you had that conversation with him and has it gone anywhere?
1: Everybody's had a conversation with him about that. There are certain things that we shouldn't tariff. Let me give you an example. We don't want to tariff oil we're importing. What's the point of that? If we're importing oil, like from the Canadians, for example, why put a tariff on that? Well, they didn't. That was smart. You don't want to tariff stuff you have to have. If there's a commodity we don't make, like pineapples, don't put a tariff on that. What's the point? I can see when somebody's trying to dump something into the market, you can tariff that. Here's another one. You know, we're talking about nuclear power being the future and, you know, getting back on board with that with these new mini nukes. Well, You need 50 million pounds of uranium a year to do that, just domestically. Who's got the uranium? A place called Saskatchewan up in Canada, where they're just opening a mine next week that's going to produce 30 million pounds a year. Nobody has that. And they're friendlies up there. Canada's a friendly place. We should cut a deal, no tariffs on uranium. Why would we want that? I mean, that's crazy, because right now we're buying uranium from bad guys. That's not good. You want to solve supply chain management issues? Let's buy uranium from allies. And that's another example. So I'm just saying they got to tweak the tariff policy so that you don't tariff stuff you don't have. And that's what the administration should do in the next 2 years. That's my advice. Not tariff everything. Tariff the stuff that you can afford to put a tariff on because it's being dumped or you make it domestically already, but not stuff you don't have.
0: All right, last thing for you, Kevin O'Leary, Mr. Wonderful. I was looking this up before the interview. The way the Mr. Wonderful nickname came to be, I guess it was just in passing, an offhanded comment from Barbara Corcoran, your, of course, co-host there on Shark Tank. Do you like the nickname after all these years, or have you just come to accept it?
1: You know, first of all, I love Barbara very much. She's a very good cook, and whenever I get to New York, we often get together and she cooks. She's great. But I'll tell you the truth. The only reason she gets the Shark Tank set on time every year is I buy her a new broom. That's how she flies down. So, you know, but the Mr. Wonderful thing, I don't know what to say about it. I remember years ago I landed in L.A. and the driver had the sign up and it said Mr. Wonderful on it. So I walked over to him and said, "Hi, I'm Kevin O'Leary." He said, No, I'm here for Mr. Wonderful." I said, "I am Mr. Wonderful. You don't know my name?" He said, "No, you're Mr. Wonderful." I said, "Okay, okay." I mean, that's how bad it's gotten. So I just live with it. But I can tell you this, though. My wife does not call me Mr. Wonderful.
0: Oh, that's... She's probably got a different nickname that might be a little different from that one. Mr. Wonderful, Kevin O'Leary on the Guy Benson Show. I'm Pete Mundo filling in. Fantastic, fantastic job by Kevin O'Leary. Really appreciate it, Kevin. Thanks so much for being here.
1: Really appreciate it, too. Take care, my friend. Thanks.

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2: Anna Gelosi with your Fox True Crime Minute. A fatal shooting last week stunned the city of Chino Hills, about 35 miles east of downtown Los Angeles. Prosecutors say the execution-style killing stemmed from an ongoing business dispute between the victim and one of his abductors. Authorities say John Chuan Bo, 66, and his brother Zhang Fang Bo, 67, led sheriff's deputies on a car chase after kidnapping Shakur Ikebar, who was 60, from his Chino Hills home. That chase ended about a mile away, and John Chuan Bo got out of the car and surrendered to police. His brother then dashed to the back of the vehicle and shot Ikebar, who was stuffed in the trunk. Cops then opened fire, and Zhang Fengbo died at the scene. Public filings show Ikebar and Zhang Fengbo were business associates in an investment company. Despite not firing the shot, John Chuanbo, the sole survivor, has been charged with murder with a special circumstance of kidnapping, which prosecutors say could lead to the death penalty. There's more on this story at foxnews.com or subscribe to the Fox True Crime Podcast. I'm Gianna Gelosi with your Fox True Crime Minute.

0: filling in for Guy Benson, here's Pete Mundo.
1: I just can't get enough of this story. Clay Travis is going to be joining us here on the show. Founder of Outkick.com, Fox News contributor. He is offering $10 million to the Las Vegas Aces to beat a high school boys basketball team. And it's like, this is the kind of stuff that you think back to. And you say to yourself, you know, it's just so obvious what would happen here. We all know how this would go down. But for some people, they just can't help themselves. And no one is better at the troll game on this front. And no one is having more success at it than Clay Travis. It's absolutely incredible to watch unfold. So he'll be joining us here on the show. Pete Mundo filling in for Guy Benson on the Guy Benson Show. Clay, great to have you on. I just want to ask you, I saw that you just noted this on your show here earlier today, that a former Vanderbilt player texted you and told you a story about how they once played the women's basketball team. What happened there?
2: Yeah, it's a funny story. I told it yesterday on the show, but I just tweeted out the clip, and I'm paraphrasing it. People can go watch the clip or you can play it. It's not a particularly long story, so if I happen to get a minor detail or something wrong. Basically, he was dating, his roommate was dating one of the players on the Vanderbilt women's basketball team. And they got to arguing about whether the football guys, if they just put together a team, would or would not be able to beat the top 25 Vanderbilt women's basketball team. And so the trash talk kept going, and eventually they said, okay, we're going to play. And the game is going to be set up so that we've got refs. We'll have a running, you know, a clock, just like a normal game would. And he said that the girls, this is the top 25 women's basketball team, playing just against a bunch of athletic guys who were playing football. But, they're not a basketball team. The girls basically couldn't get the ball inbounded even. They would immediately steal and dunk it almost every time. And that the girls couldn't get the ball across half court. Obviously, they couldn't score. And that at halftime, they quit.
1: Oh, my gosh. Yeah, here we have Sophie Cunningham being the lone voice of reason, it seems like, right now in the WNBA. And even Sophie Cunningham is saying, Clay, hey, you know, the WNBA media is talking about everything except basketball. Now, it's not Sophie's fault, but Clay, isn't the WNBA its own worst enemy right now in all of this?
2: 100%. And it's really on the commissioner. The commissioner should, in my opinion, come out and say, look, trans people have a right to be happy and live their life as they see fit. But men who decide that they are women are not eligible to play in the WNBA. They've never said that. They won't say it. That's really what Caitlin Clark said in her response. She said, I don't think basically this should be on the players or the coaches. That's a league-wide decision to determine eligibility. And so I think the refusal, failure, whatever word you want to use there, on behalf of the WNBA commissioner has created this world and this absurdity, right? Because the coaches have come out and said, if a man identifies as a woman, then in my opinion, they should be eligible to play in the WNBA. That's an absurd position for anyone to take. And so my response sometimes, maybe even oftentimes, when I hear an absurd argument is to accept the argument as valid and then take it. And where it leads to me is, hey, I'm going to have an entire team of men identifying as women. We're going to call them the Nashville Balls. I would like to purchase a WNBA franchise, and I think we would have the greatest dynasty in the history of sport. And so sometimes I think you can sit around and you can object to arguments on their face, and I could have an expert on hemoglobins, and they could say, well, the amount of oxygen that a male is able to produce, and the amount of I could have an expert on musculature, and he could talk or she could talk about how much more body weight that males have and strength. And, you know, we all know men are bigger, stronger, faster than women. It's why women's sports exist. When you allow men in women's sports, what you're effectively saying is women sports don't exist anymore because you've created a unisex world. And so I think the funnier way to handle absurd arguments sometimes is to accept the premise of the argument and follow it to its logical conclusion, which is, from a competitive standpoint, if men are eligible to play in women's sports, then an entire team of men identifying as women should exist in the WNBA.
1: Are you surprised, Clay Travis joining us here on the Guy Benson Show. Clay, how surprised are you that in this Trump era, Republican era that we're in right now, Democrats are still, it seems like, scared to death to just moderate on an issue that is so obvious to at least 80% of America?
2: Yeah, so I am a bit surprised because I thought from a rational perspective when the Supreme Court came out with their opinion, 6-3, that individual states, 27 of them, West Virginia and Idaho, as the chief plaintiffs in this case, that men could be restricted from competing in women's sports, that boys could be restricted from competing in girls' sports. I thought they would say, well, we disagree with the opinion, but the Supreme Court has ruled. I actually think what happened instead is the three liberals who disagreed, Ketanji Brown Jackson, Sotomayor, and Kagan, are all Democrats, and they're all women. And instead of relenting, arguably they have doubled down on the crazy. And I think it's a little bit as if they are members of a cult now, because there's a recognition that if you question the cult leader on the aspect of the entire edifice, the house of cards, as it were, the emperor not wearing clothes, which particular analogy you want to use, that all of it collapses, right? Because you'll remember, and most of your listeners will remember, back in the day we had drag queens, right? RuPaul was very famous. And the idea of a drag queen was, this is a man that dresses up like a woman, but no one actually argued that drag queens were women.
1: He's Clay Travis on the Guy Benson Show. I'm Pete Mundo. For the full interview with Clay Travis, listen at GuyBensonShow.com, FoxNewsPodcast.com, or wherever you listen to podcasts. Coming up, the home stretch. Inflation is impacting the dating world, and you won't believe how big of a snob Christine is. Don't go anywhere. It's next.
0: Filling in for Guy Benson, it's Pete Mundo.

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5: One.

0: headline here from USA Today this week. People are going on cheap dates and they're calling it infladating. How the heck did we get here? Pete Mundo in Kansas City filling in for Guy Benson on The Guy Benson Show. All right, so first off, I saw the story and I thought to myself, you know, I kind of love this. And then right before we got on the air, I heard from producer Christine, also known, of course, to this audience as Cookie. But since I've known her for 12 years now, I still go back to, you know, your real name. And I find out that you basically dumped a guy after a first date because he took you to Outback of all places. What a snob you used to be, Christine.
1: Yeah, some may say I still am. Just maybe ask my husband. He would never take me to Outback.
0: Oh, my God. Yeah. Well, here's the thing. Do you have, before I want to get to the story, but Texas Roadhouse is like Outback on steroids. It is a much better version of Outback, and I didn't really go to it until we got here to Kansas City, and I kind of like looked down on it. Then I went, and I was sold.
1: Yeah, I don't even know what that
2: I
1: is.
2: I love Texas Roadhouse. It's right. So
1: do
2: good.
1: We even have those in Jersey?
2: Yes, we do.
1: Do you go to Texas Roadhouse?
3: I've gone to it a few times, it is incredible.
0: Okay.
4: Okay.
0: I can sense the snob in your voice, Christine.
1: Hold on, Pete.
0: You're going to Texas Roadhouse and coming back and reporting to me if you don't mind.
1: I mean, I can't even fathom Bobby and I even. Okay. Let me not be so snobby here. But can I say something in my defense about that?
0: Yes.
1: In the tri-state area, we have so many great restaurants. So like chain restaurants are not. And maybe I'm wrong. Chain restaurants are not as a big of a deal or appealing. You know, like I'm not running off on a Friday night to go to Applebee's. I'm going to our local, like, you know, establishment that's like
2: right.
1: higher end.
2: Your local Olive Garden, as you said, is one of your favorite restaurants.
0: Mamma mia.
1: Okay. So yeah, guy right. calls me Dylan. Dylan!
2: I'm sorry, it's the you say Olive Garden is your favorite Italian place.
1: No,
2: you can't say that you don't eat at chain places.
1: I don't think I've been inside of Olive Garden, but we have at work ordered it from time to time and it's tasty, but like, I'm not going there, you know, on a Saturday night for dinner. I'm just not. Like, Pete, you know what I'm talking about around this area. There's just so many great restaurants.
0: I do. There are many great local restaurants.
1: Yes.
0: You're absolutely right. And Texas Roadhouse is for the kids. It's not really for date night.
1: Wait,
0: you go with the family.
1: Is it?
0: It's a good time.
1: You know what I
0: it's
1: think of? Better, like Texas toast. Is that
0: No. It's a better Outback. You will get the best bang for your buck on a steak that you can find. And it's a pretty darn good steak. I'll just leave it at that. But I get your point. You want to support your local small business. And it doesn't have to necessarily be high end, though. That's where I'll disagree. It doesn't have to be a high end. It can be your local bar. It can be your local.
1: Oh, I support them.
0: I'm sure. I know you do. I know that's part of what you do. I get it.
1: I support them.
0: You keep them in business from
1: sure
0: what I
1: do. Sure. And, yes. and listen, I mean, I love me a dive bar. So, you know, mm-hmm. the divier, the better. So can't say I'm a total snob.
0: So what happened, though? I mean, now that people are going on dates mm-hmm. that are not high end restaurants on mm-hmm. the first date, which I like the idea of that. What happened when you were 21 and you got taken to Outback on a first date?
1: I definitely pulled the, I called my friend from the bathroom and was like, you need to call me right now and say, like, I have to come meet you with an emergency. I'm like, I'm at Outback. And she's like, I'm on it.
0: Oh my gosh. What? You didn't even finish. You're acting like he took you to McDonald's or Taco Bell.
1: What do you want to do? Sit there and be like, I'll have the awesome blossom, mate. Like, no.
0: You don't need an accent to order it. What are you? Gosh, you are such a snob. Jeez.
1: Hello there.
0: Oh, my gosh. Bobby I don't know how he's made it. How many years now?
1: Oh, boy. 15 years married.
0: God bless him.
1: God bless him. No, we Holy all say that smokes. Here. God bless Bobby.
0: Oh, stop. You know what? The beer's ice cold at Outback. I'll tell you that right now.
1: Well, like, okay, another thing. I'm not ordering a beer at a restaurant. Like, a beer, to me, okay, Pete, maybe I have to teach you everything. A beer is really just a facilitator for your shot. Do you understand?
0: Oh, okay. I see how this goes. All right.
1: So, like, that's another thing. Like, I'm not going to the Outback and asking, how's your best Cosmo, you know?
0: So, like, yes. So, you're a drink snob, too. Well, you and Kate do have that in common. I'll say that much.
1: Girls are very snobby, especially with their cocktails.
0: Yes, that is absolutely true. Okay, so in this world now where people are kind of scaling back first dates and they're going to parks or meeting for coffee, Would that be okay on a first date? Or are you saying, no, that first date's got to be a nice sit down, couple $100 dinner, no doubt about it?
1: It doesn't have to be, I guess, a couple $100, I guess.
0: I mean, you have a couple I'm drinks. You're 50 bucks in already.
1: Yeah, I'm not strolling in a park with you. I'm just not, you know?
0: Really?
1: No. Like, that's cute after, like, you know, but no, I'm not going to go meet you in a park and so we can go get Dunkin' Donuts. I can do that with my friends. I'm good.
0: Oh, my goodness. Okay.
1: This is probably why it's best I'm married and we all pray it stays that way. Please, yeah, Bob, please.
0: Inflating and dateflation, not going to happen. All right, Joelle or Dylan, I don't know if either of you guys are single, married, settled down, what the deal is there, but is this really a thing as far as you know?
2: I mean, I've been married now, Pete, for a little over 3 years. And I mean, inflating, I mean, it just sounds like, a first date. I mean, my first date with my wife, we went to Chipotle and went and saw a movie. And are you gagging at the fact that we had Chipotle together on a first date?
1: Really, Dylan?
2: I mean, come on. We went and saw a movie. It was cute, you know.
1: Well, we took her to the movies. Was she allowed to get a Coca-Cola and a popcorn?
2: Oh, my gosh.
1: Was she too full from the burrito you bought?
2: Well, I would say it's worked out pretty well, Christine, actually.
0: That is hysterical.
2: For your information, I took her to a place that has bistro in the title on our second date and made homemade dessert for her on a picnic blanket out at the park afterwards. So I think I won.
0: Yes.
2: Okay.

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1: Party events actually work in terms of like a happy marriage. But hey, yeah. 18 years later, here we are.
2: Oh, I do love that. And your wife is wonderful. You hit the jackpot. You really did.
1: I did. You're right.
2: I'm going to get roasted for this, aren't I? Like, roasted.
1: No.
2: But I stand by everything I've said.
1: That's fine. I will accept it.
2: You got to stand for something, Pete.
1: I know. You got to stand for something. Oh, my gosh. All right. Before we get out of here, final couple of minutes. Dylan, I heard a story this morning that you were attacked by a goose. And the crazy part is, it was not the first time that you have been attacked by a goose. What are you doing to be on the receiving end of goose attacks?
3: I'm living my life in hashtag don't tread on me. These geese are like stepping in front of me and then attacking me. I mean, this morning I enjoy playing disc golf some mornings in the week. And so I was out at our local disc golf course and there was a herd of geese in the middle of the fairway on the fourth hole, and I said, I probably could have made a better decision, but I said, screw it, and I threw my disc, and it landed in the middle of the flock of geese. None of them moved. And so I had to wade through this flock of geese to pick up my disc for my approach shot, and there were quite a few goslings in this herd, and there was a guy mowing the lawn on a riding mower, probably, I don't know, 30 yards away, and he got to witness me like sprint into the middle of this group of geese and then have probably 7 or 8 of them sprinting at me, hissing, you know, flapping their wings like they do. And I didn't even play the rest of the hole because I was too embarrassed because I saw him over there mowing. So I just left. I skipped 3 holes so I didn't have to look at him anymore, but not the first time.
1: So is that what we call the walk of shame in disc golf?
2: I guess so. Know what disc golf is, but like, Dylan, I have another question for you. These geese around and you just didn't duck?
1: No! That's very good.
3: Hiss. I don't know.
1: Well done.
2: Should we go now?
1: Well done. We're out of time.
2: It's time to go.
1: You guys are great. Have an awesome rest of the day. I'm Pete Mundo in for Guy Benson on The Guy Benson Show.
2: I love me a dive bar, so, you know, the divier the better.
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0: Our guest this week grew up in Tampa, Florida, and after moving to Southeast Michigan, she earned a BS in economics from Oakland University. From 2011 to 2023, she was the founder and principal of The Privileged Door. Since 2026, she's been the president of Austin Catholic High School, which is a co-ed comprehensive college preparatory school serving young men and women of all faiths in northern Macomb County, Michigan. Her name, Allison Hoover. And we're honored to have her as our guest. And I'm Jack Grisula, and this is Anything Is Possible on 760 WJR.
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0: I'm Jack Grisula. This is Anything Is Possible. We're talking to Allison Hoover, the president of Austin Catholic High School. Allison, welcome, an honor to have you.
5: Thank you, Jack. It's such an honor to be here. A real pleasure and privilege, so thank you for inviting me.
0: Can we start with an opening prayer, please?
5: Of course. In the name of the Father, and of the Son, and the Holy Spirit, amen. Lord, I invite you into this room and into this wonderful conversation today. I pray that you fill us with lots of joy and laughter. Please guide our words and help us to connect on a deeper level in your name. Let our time together be lighthearted, fun, and memorable. And thank you so much for bringing this together today. Amen.
0: Amen. All right, let's go back. Growing up.
5: Yes.
0: Tampa, Florida.
5: Yes.
0: Your childhood, your mom and your dad, please.
5: Sure. Well, I know you like to ask a lot of guests what they've learned from their parents over the years. So, I had great folks. I will tell you.
0: She's going to give us the answers without me asking any of the questions,
5: I know. You better be careful. I might turn this whole interview around on you, Jack. You never know. So dad was a spring maker. That's why it took us to Florida and back to Detroit. I was actually born in Detroit, down to Florida and back up to Detroit. Dad was a spring maker. And from the time that I was a little girl, he was in the factories doing that for automotive companies. All the way until the time that he left the organization, he had grease under his nails. And I share that with you because my father had no college education, but was the smartest man you'd ever meet. I could bring home a math project or a math problem in high school, and he could get the answer without even having to jot anything down. He couldn't show me how to detail out the way the teacher wanted to see it, but he could get the answer. And so he worked so hard, and I'm very proud of him. So he taught me a ton about work ethic. Again, till the day that he left the business, he was out in the factory, even though he worked his way up to president of his organization. So he'd be out there working on those machines and really just somebody who taught me a lot about work ethic.
0: And mom,
5: oh my goodness. I would say for mom, two main lessons learned. Definitely not to take myself too seriously. She's a riot. She's in her mid-70s now, and you can catch her on her 100th round of ping pong with her grandchildren, playing basketball with her grandsons. Just a lady who loves to laugh and taught me a lot about really enjoying life and not taking things too seriously. And I would say also resilience. I watched my mom overcome lots of things, including cancer. And she is somebody who, that old saying, you can beat them down, but you can't stop them from getting up. Just taught me that through the years. So very, very blessed and very grateful for my parents.
0: Where'd you get your love for sales?
5: That's a really good question. I think I was born with a gift of gab, no question about it. Absolutely love connecting with people.
0: I'll second that nomination. Okay.
5: I thought you might. Definitely love connecting with others. What a wonderful thing to be able to. I love asking questions of others, learning about others. And so I think that's what drew me into it. Really, to be a good rep in any organization or in any industry, you have to be able to first listen. And I love to ask questions, but I also love to listen to those answers and get to know folks. And so it just was a natural thing for me, really, making connections and asking questions and finding out how I could be of service to others, whether it be a product or a service or whatever it is at the time we're selling. And that's what drew me into it.
0: We're talking to Allison Hoover from 2000 to 2008. She sold
5: telecom, lots of IT solutions, pharmaceuticals, you name it. Very early on, back in the dot-com era, when all these big companies, you remember the MCIs, the WorldComs of the world, $30 billion mergers, worked for those companies, and whoa, was that a wild, wild ride. But a lot of fun and taught me a lot.
0: Allison, I've heard it said many times that every salesperson sells three things and in a certain order. First is themselves. Second is their company, their organization, their team. And finally, the third is the product or the service itself.
5: I would agree 100%, Jack. Something I learned very early on in my career, very early in my 20s, is that people want to connect and people want to buy from real people. You know, especially in today's age with all of this AI and everyone's running through their emails through their ChatGPT to make sure they sound perfect and formal and that stuff, there's a place for it, don't get me wrong, but people like to connect with people, real folks. You know, think about the years that we grew up, right? You wanted to go see a friend, you'd pick up the phone, it was on the string or the cord. You'd call your friend. You'd have to talk to your friend's mom and ask, hey, is Billy home? Is Sally home? We loved that. That's how we grew up, talking to people, getting to know people. But in sales, I believe that people really want to buy from real people. And then second, your organization and your culture. So important. So important. And we'll get into why, I love working for Austin Catholic, but I would tell you that's a number one for me. Having a passionate disposition about what you're selling, being a real person. And of course, you've got to have a quality product to back it up. I mean, you can be the best question asker in the world or conversationalist, but you sell a product that breaks, that's only going to get you so far, right? So I would agree with you. Those three things are definitely the pillars of a good sales proposition.
0: It's one of the oldest professions in the world. And I believe and contend that the greatest salesperson who ever lived was a Jewish carpenter. 2,000 years ago. Think about this. He only sold for 3 years. He hired 12 peddlers. They were misfits. One was the worst hire Allison ever, anybody ever made. Got him bumped off for $30. He didn't sell a service or a product. He was selling a concept, a way of life. Didn't have any PowerPoint presentations, anything, handouts, etc. 30, 40 years after he died, some of the followers wrote a sales manual. 2,000 years later, a couple billion people are claiming to buy what he was selling. We're with Allison Hoover, and I'm Jack Rasula, and this is Anything Is Possible on 760 WJR.
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0: I'm Jack Rasula. This is Anything Is Possible. We're talking to Alison Hoover. Alison, let's talk about your greatest role, your biggest role, a mom.
5: Oh, my favorite thing to talk about. My favorite thing. I'll just start this conversation by saying anything that I've ever accomplished personally, professionally, or anything that I will go on to accomplish would not compare in any way of the magnitude of the how fulfilled I am to be a mother. Just an amazing, you know, there were times when my daughter was born and I thought, oh my gosh, if God loves me 1/10 of the love that I feel for this child in my arms, wow, heaven's going to be a beautiful place, right? Just an unbelievable blessing. Being a mother is absolutely everything to me. I got a great kid. I only have one. I hit the jackpot right out of the
0: you
5: gate.
0: You really have two.
5: And
0: Chad
5: I stopped.
0: Being the other
5: You're
0: one.
5: Good.
0: You know? One listens to you,
5: good
0: the
5: point.
0: Other one.
5: 100%. You got that right, Jack. But love being a mom and having a family. Just the greatest gift.
0: All right. Webster defines a mother as a woman who conceives, gives birth to, or raises and nurtures a child. What is the Alison Hoover definition of a mom?
5: Oh, it's so many things. Love, patience, acceptance, guidance. And I'll finish it off again with love. I think that you just show your kids, you just pour into them and pour into them and pour into them. And kids are kids, right? I think about when I was in middle school, high school, I made some mistakes, of course, right? I'm a human being, even in college, believe it or not. But as long as you give your kids a solid foundation, they will always remember which way is north. And I think that even in times of doubt, temptation, uncertainty, you know, your daughter, your sons, they look to your family for that that compass. They look to you for that grounding. And sometimes it's in just a quiet peace that you offer them. Sometimes it's in being a huge cheerleader for them. Being there, being patient, pouring into them and loving them. That's what it's all about.
0: The whole world, I was going to say, can mock you. The whole world will mock you, cheat you, write you off, ignore you, bully you. They're going to do it all.
5: Mm-hmm.
0: But your mom will always be there for you.
5: I believe
0: Why
5: that.
0: Why is that?
5: You know, I read a study the other day that, you know, where your children actually, you actually retain some of you retain some of their cells after you give birth, right? And that you're connected at all times. There's outside of the love that God has for us, there's just no greater love. there's no greater love. When my daughter was little and she'd come down the stairs in the morning, I thought, well, now the day begins, right? Now the day begins. And I just, there's a bond there that no one could describe. I think if you describe it, you're being too intellectual about it. There's something very special, indescribable. I can't really put into words what that is there, but yeah, your mom is always for you, no matter what. Always.
0: All right. You sold pharmaceuticals, et cetera, and then you decided, I want to be a mom.
5: Yes.
0: But then 2011 to 2023, you started a business out of the home called the Privileged Door Company.
5: I did. So, you know, I had dabbled a little bit in some creative hobbies over the years and decided one day, and this is true, out of the blue, I told my husband, Chad, I said, I think I'm going to turn this into a business. And rightly so, he looked at me like I had three heads. You know, what do you mean you're going to start a business? I said, yeah, I'm going to start a business. And that day I applied for my EIN and I set up my business and started making these wreaths. And primarily it was door decor and wreaths and home decor. And set something up, you know, through us at the time, what was a very small website. Most people weren't on it, called Etsy. And just started slowly ticking away. And I would get excited. And I'll tell you, right out of the gate, I may have sold one wreath every 2 weeks, right? And oh, we'd all celebrate. My husband and I would dance in the kitchen, right? Oh, you got a sale, you got a sale. Then before you know it, one wreath per week. And next thing you know, it's two and three and four. And over the years, that started booming. I was able to bring on an employee. When I left the business, there were very many weeks that I was shipping over 100 wreaths per week. And all of this was done out of my home. Now, I had suppliers that were helping on certain components of that, and lots of different ways to distribute them at that point, back in 2023 outside of Etsy. But it really grew and it really took off. And running my own business was such a cool thing, I have to say. Being someone who always worked in corporate, you know, worked for these large Fortune 500 organizations, and I was in specific roles, and you tend to see your role and only your role, right? Marketing sees marketing, and legal sees legal, and finance sees finance, and reps see sales. But when you run your own business, you have this opportunity to see the organization as a whole. So all of a sudden, you're considering marketing, you're considering finance, you're considering intellectual property and legal, you're considering budgeting, you're considering the SEO. And so it gave me this amazing experience where I could look at a very small organization from all angles. And wow, that was blood, sweat, and tears, I promise you that. Lots of moments that I thought, why did I get myself into this? But looking back now, truly the greatest thing I could have done for career progression.
0: When you run your own business, you get to decide which 12 to 16 hours every day you work.
5: It's very true. Yes. Very few less than 12.
0: Okay. September 2023, you decide to take a job with Bishop Foley Catholic High School.
5: Yes, I did.
0: Pretty good sports.
5: Yes.
0: Director of Advancement. What does that mean?
5: So, Director of Advancement is really somebody that is the community-facing role in that school. So, all of the alumni relations, fundraising, marketing, outreach to enrollment, those were the main pillars that I was focused on. So, over at Bishop Foley, you'd have a principal that would run the school portion, so the curriculum, the teachers, you know, of course, student discipline and things of that nature. And then the Director of Advancement is responsible for all of that outward-facing role.
0: When I had decision consultants, I had a friend, a mentor, Walter Brown, Pensacola, Florida. He was a sales doctor. And in 40, 50 years, firms from all over the world would say, you know, would you talk to this sales candidate, Walter? And Walter said, Jack, after talking to thousands of candidates, it comes down to two questions of whether I would recommend they hire that person. One was, would I remember him or her tomorrow? And would I buy something from him or her? I would do both for you.
5: Thank you, Jack.
0: We're talking to Allison Hoover, and I'm Jack Pasula. Maybe not a wreath, but...
5: well, good thing I'm not selling those anymore.
0: And this is Anything Is Possible on 760 WJR.
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0: This is Anything Is Possible. I'm your host, Jack Crisula. We're with Allison Hoover. Since May of this year, she's been the president of Austin Catholic High School. Wow. Talk about the history of Austin Catholic.
5: Sure. I have to say, first of all, I am so proud just to hear you say that. I'm so proud to be their president.
0: Say it again.
5: Say it again.
0: Allison Hoover, since May of this year, has been the president of Austin Catholic High School.
5: Oh, it makes me so happy because it's such a fantastic place. Austin has a very long history. Actually, originally was an all-boys prep school down in Detroit. Opened its doors in the early 50s. First graduating class was 1956. Due to some things, the school actually, the original prep school closed in the late 70s. And then in the late 90s, there was this dream of many Catholic lay leaders and Cardinal Mita, actually, to open a school in Macomb County to support the growth of that community. All those homes going up in that area, churches were booming. And so Cardinal Mita actually approached the Augustinians and asked about if they would support us and take us under their order. And so in 2011, Austin Catholic opened their doors and have been really going very strong since. So it really was a dream of many key players in the Archdiocese of Detroit.
0: Speaking of many key players, it has an extremely committed alumni base.
5: Sure does.
0: And it's got one alumni by the name of Dave DeBuscher.
5: Name is gold in New York.
0: Okay. In 1996, he was named one of the 50 greatest players in NBA history. In October of 2021, he was again honored as one of the greatest players the NBA's 75th anniversary team. The Knicks just won the championship.
5: They just won, yes.
0: The previous time was 1973. He was the star of that team.
5: He was the star.
0: One of the stars.
5: Yes.
0: Okay?
5: You got it. 1970 and 73, he was the star, and that's our alumni. How cool is that?
0: All right. In addition, he was signed by the Chicago White Sox.
5: Mm-hmm. Baseball Leo's and team. Basketball,
0: okay?
5: Right?
0: Mm-hmm. And he was a pitcher for the White Sox from 62 to 63. He's one of only 13 men to ever have played in the NBA and Major League Baseball.
5: Correct.
0: In history.
5: Correct. Also a coach. He was a player coach of the Pistons.
0: So
5: pretty cool.
0: You know your stuff. Okay. You mentioned that in the 90s, this was a dream.
5: Yes.
0: Okay. And then Cardinal Mita got involved, Bishop Quinn. It opens its doors in 2011.
5: Correct.
0: And then, in the spring of 2016, you purchased Chesterfield Elementary High, and that's the current campus.
5: That's the current campus, yep, you got it.
0: So, a few months ago, they named you president. And you told me, Jack, I'm the president, not the principal.
5: Correct.
0: What's the difference?
5: Well, I get this a lot, and really it's a fair question. So when you think about a school, there's lots of things going on in the school, like I mentioned before.
0: You know, Dave DeBuscher, he played basketball and baseball.
5: I see where you're going. You want me to be both. You want me to be both. I gotcha. So think about a school, right? There's so much going on. Curriculum, all of the planning with teachers, all of the things that happen with student involvement. These schools have so much going on. The president has so much going on, and principals have so much going on, so much on their plate. And so they're really not trained to go out and do fundraising, nor do they have time, quite frankly. Our high school principals, this is in all schools, are working so many hours. Many of them average 55 hours a week alone, just in the principal job. So imagine adding in fundraising, alumni relations, marketing, all of the parent
0: lunches,
5: and volunteer
0: dinners.
5: Oh, all the hard stuff, hanging with Jack Krasula down here at the Fisher Building today, right?
0: Going to the Madison Square Garden
5: right.
0: for the wedding with Travis and Taylor.
5: I didn't get invited to that. I'm so bummed out. But yes, so there are so many things. It's the business side of the school. Someone has to tend to the business side of the school. In the big school districts, public districts, right, you have administrative offices that handle all of that. Not to mention you have all of your taxpayer funding. In the private school sector, someone's got to be responsible for procuring all of that. And that's me. And so it is a co-leadership model, and we have a fantastic principal, Carolyn Balzano. And she and I work side by side as co-leaders of that school to make sure that she's handling everything inward facing, and I take care of everything that is outward facing.
0: All right. If you want to learn more, www.austincatholichighschool.org. Paint for us a picture of Austin Catholic High School today.
5: Oh, it would be my pleasure. Austin is such a special place. I knew that it was a special place. The second time that I walked through those doors, I knew that's where I needed to be. I had been called to be there, and I wanted to be there so badly because of the interactions that I had with the folks that represent that community. Austin is unlike anywhere else. Jack, I'm telling you, it's somewhere very, very special. It is a small but mighty school. And what does that mean? You know, what does that mean? It means that every single student that comes through that doors is known, is celebrated. Nobody is going to slip through the cracks there. Our teachers are fantastic. I've sat in staff meetings where they'll talk about, you know, a student of concern. That doesn't have to be a bad thing, by the way. Just, you know, a change or somebody that's coming up on something. We have the ability, because of our size, to single out a kid that, hey, that kid seems like they're, you know, their math grade slipped a little bit. What's going on? Is something going on? Do they need a little extra help? These are the kind of resources that we offer because of our size, which is remarkable. I will say that we are very, very proud of our strong academics. Five students just got full rides. One went to the U.S. Naval Academy out of our senior class. Our average scholarship per senior was over $100,000. And that's pretty remarkable, right? Talk about a return on investment. So we're very proud of that. But we're also very proud that we offer outstanding athletics, extracurriculars, STEAM classes, and clubs. Oh, and by the way, you want your child to be a good human? We'll do that too. So we're going to teach them and educate them. We're going to expose them to lots of different sports and clubs and activities. And then we're going to focus on service. And so your kid's going to come out with an outstanding education and learn to take care of their community so that it's not only about self-betterment, but it's about really getting out there and supporting those around you. We just had students come back from Vietnam that were on a service project to an orphanage. How outstanding is that? And so we really have all of the boxes checked. It's unbelievable.
0: For anybody that had the nuns.
5: I had them.
0: They never said, this is a child of concern. Okay.
5: No.
0: Where have we gone? All right. It's from the Augustinian fathers.
5: Yes.
0: And from St. Augustine, talk about the concepts of teaching with St. Augustine's principles.
5: Lovely, yes. So I'd like to start and say, and you may have said earlier, our current Pope, Pope Leo, is of the Augustinian order, which is amazing. There are only 10 Augustinian high schools in the U.S., and Austin Catholic is one of them. And so everyone loves the Pope because he's such an approachable, community-driven Pope, somebody who really leads with a quiet love and grace. You know, he speaks all the time with a smile. He has called himself on many times. He has said, "I am Augustinian, the son of Augustine." He said that, I believe, over 100 times already in his words or in his writings. And so when we raise our students up there through the Augustinian culture, there are three main pillars. Those are truth, unity, and love. And I'll tell you, you know, I've worked in lots of organizations. I'm going to be 50 years old, right? There are lots of organizations that have taglines and pretty things that go on the back of a bumper sticker or around a license plate. This is something that is part of who we are in every day. It is something that we teach our kids. Hey, a kid's in the office because they got in a little bit of trouble. Well, were you not acting with a sense of love? Were you not telling the truth? Were you focused or not focused on unity? I mean, every single thing that we teach these kids is about those core pillars. Those core pillars, by the way, in real world experience, are very transferable to businesses, to higher learning. You know, I think about things like, you know, you come out with strong academics. You've got that truth. You've sought that truth. Our teachers are teaching them and guiding them through that. They take those skills over to the organizations that they work for. They become leaders that are very community focused. So they have teams that work for them and they're able to approach them with love and unify them. These are people that go out, these kids go out into the world and they do great things because of those principles.
0: We're talking to Allison Hoover, the president of Austin Catholic High School. If you want to learn more, www.austincatholichighschool.org. And I'm Jack Rasula, and this is Anything Is Possible on 760 WJR.
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0: This is Anything is Possible, and I'm Jack Krasula.
10: But what has Jack been up to lately? Search at AIP Speaker Series and find out. Jack has interviewed thousands of historical voices, some of whom have offered him their philosophy of life. Like Tom Izzo.
0: And Tom writes, work hard, persistence always wins out, discipline is the highest form of love, stay humble.
10: The great Ernie Harwell.
0: My aim is to do justice, love mercy, and walk humbly with God.
10: And the voices of our generation.
0: I am reassured continuously that his unfathomable love and mercy are the greatest gifts of my life, and my constant source of strength, reassurance, and guidance. His Holiness, Pope Francis.
10: At AIP Speaker Series is the YouTube channel where all of these jewels can be heard, including some of Anything is Possible's greatest guests.
0: And we're with Mitch Albom.
14: The Little Liar is really a book about truth and lies and the price we pay when we lie.
0: This is Anything is Possible, and with Tom Watson.
15: My father loved to play with the pros at the club. Developed a very quick friendship with Stan and played some golf with him. And then he would ask me to play golf with him and Stan.
0: Our guest this week was born with a rare disorder characterized by the absence of arms and legs. His name, Nick Vujicic.
16: Something that every human being actually deals with, Jack. It's the choice of continuing to believe or giving up.
10: And recordings of the AIP Speaker Series events at St. John's Resort. 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It's free. And remember,
17: anything is possible.
0: Home. I'm Jack Rasula. This is Anything Is Possible. We're talking to Allison Hoover, president, Austin Catholic High School. It's at 23 and Gratiot.
5: Yeah, we're in a great spot.
0: It's co-ed.
5: It is.
0: Why?
5: Well, I have to say,
0: I think it's the only co-ed Catholic high school in the area.
5: It is. It is the only.
0: What do you guys know?
5: It's the only co-ed Catholic high school in Macomb County, and we're very, very proud of that. You know, here's what I'd say. I mean, all of these schools in our archdiocese are terrific. We've got some wonderful schools in the archdiocese. It's about finding what works right for you. It's about finding what works right for your student. I mean, for a lot of families, they like the idea of their students learning with the opposite sex because, let's face it, it's the real world, right? So odds are you're going to come out of that school and you're going to go to a university, or whether it's, you know, State or Michigan or the Naval Academy, whatever it is, and you are going to be in class with girls and boys. And so it's a wonderful opportunity to, you know, to really get used to that and to acclimate to that, because that, again, is really just the way of the world.
0: Some facts and figures, if you would.
5: Of course, yes. So, you know, we talked a little bit about the Augustinian values and why that makes us different, not only being co-ed, but the Augustinian values. A couple other things that are absolutely remarkable about our school. Let me ask you, Jack, what do you think an average class size student-teacher ratio is right now?
0: In high school?
5: In high school.
0: 27.
5: Pretty accurate. Anywhere between 27 and 33. Our classes are anywhere from a 1 to 7 to 1 to 12 ratio. So again, going back to what we just talked about, nobody is going to slip through the cracks there. Those teachers know their students. They are celebrating them, they are developing them, and they are preparing them to go out into the world, and they do that right by their side. It's tough to do that in a classroom of 30. It just is. It simply is. I'll tell you, this has resulted in some remarkable things that we can do there that aren't, it wouldn't be possible at other schools, quite frankly, and I'll share a story with you. One of the things when I interviewed at Austin that made me feel so strongly about going there, I'm doing the tour, I'm walking through, I'm having the interview that day, and I meet one of our teachers. She is our STEAM teacher, Mrs. Laura Hayden. Fantastic teacher. Oh my goodness, everything you could want for your child and more. And I go into her STEAM room, and she shows me a prosthetic arm. So I'm very curious about this, right? Of course. And she shares with me that her STEAM students had just delivered in December a prosthetic arm to a third grader in Grand Haven who had been born actually with a congenital birth defect. So he did not have an arm below his elbow, and he had never had a prosthetic. I didn't know this at the time, but a prosthetic can run anywhere between $100,000 and $125,000. So for obvious reasons, it's very difficult to fit a child with a prosthetic. Think about how often your pant size changed when you were growing up, right? So imagine trying to replace that device every year with your pants or your shorts or whatever, your shoes, whatever it might be. And so Laura said, oh yeah, we made this for him. So here's this device that our students engineered and 3D printed for this student. They got all of the measurements, worked through all of the certification processes, and actually Mrs. Hayden drove her students out to Grand Haven to the child's classroom and delivered it right before Christmas. So picture this, right? Third grade boy, never had use of the lower part of his arm until now. Our students go in, they fit the prosthetic on this young boy. For the first time ever, he's picking up a Kleenex with his arm. He's picking up a tennis ball with the arm. And I wasn't there, but I can only tell you from the stories I've heard, just joy throughout that entire room. Just joy. And I mentioned earlier that this boy is growing, of course, as third graders do. Our students are making him a new one when applicable and when needed. He's been picking out the colors for the prosthetic arm, just like you would pick out brace rubber bands. You know, you take your child to the orthodontist and they choose green and blue or red and white, whatever it might be. And so he gets to do that with our students. And so this is a growing lifelong partnership with the student. So talk about things that we can do in our school that aren't possible other places because we do have such a small teacher to student ratio. This is service in action. This is the life of St. Augustine, to go out and be a part of your community and help others. It's wonderful when our students win trophies. I think it's great, right? Hey, they got 100 grand in scholarships, and they placed this on the ACT, and they got this on the SAT, and that's awesome. I love that, right? And that's great. That's great. But for me to see their gifts and talents being used in a way that is helpful for somebody else in a real-world situation, there is no trophy in the world, no accolade that could be better than the smile on that third grader's face when they deliver that arm.
0: We're talking to Allison Hoover. If you want to learn more, www.austincatholichighschool.org. I agree, when I was young, the pant size, the length of the pants changed. Nowadays, for most of us, it's the waist
5: that's
0: size.
5: Okay.
0: But not with Ozempic.
5: No, that's all you need now.
0: Okay. The tuition is about $11,000 a
5: year. Correct, yes.
0: They want you to raise a lot of money, and you will. What do you need the money for?
5: Well, you know, I just shared with you the impact that we were able to make with one student in Grand Haven. If we're able to increase our resources, can you imagine how we could scale some of these STEAM projects to help others? We're already in the process of doing that. Right now, our STEAM students are deciding if they're going to work on a low-cost hearing aid for low-income families. They are looking at modeling and printing a 3D wheelchair for a toddler in Chesterfield. So when we're able to raise these money, these funds to help others in the community, that comes naturally. You know, that comes naturally. I heard you had, I believe it's Kevin Doyle from the Catholic Initiative on here recently, and he talked about, you know, even these big foundations, they've got to raise money. Money comes when you do good. Money comes when the community sees the things that you're doing.
0: All right, let's talk about America's greatest natural resource, our young men and women. You're around these Gen Zers every day. What do they truly want, and what do they truly need?
5: Well, it's interesting, you know. You know this at generation, and as a mom myself of a 19-year-old, they grew up with devices. They grew up with phones and iPads.
0: I grew up with vices.
5: Okay. That's why we love you, Jack.
0: That's why we needed the nuns.
5: You're right.
0: The rulers. And
5: that's why I got sent to Catholic school, yes. But it's true. You know, they grew up with these devices. They grew up with instant gratification. They grew up with, a like is an affirmation. This is how they were raised in general. Of course, not everyone. And what we're seeing, interestingly enough, and I don't know if you've seen the articles on this, but there are many young folks that are returning to the church. And this is a new wave. This is a new wave. And I believe in working with students of the high school age and in being a mom myself, I believe they are looking for something more. This instant gratification, this empty, these likes, that was serving for a while, but I believe that some of that is starting the law of diminishing marginal returns. I learned that in Oakland University economics, right? At first, you love it, you love it, you love it, but as you continue to go, that just becomes less powerful. And so they are looking for something. They're looking for meaning. They're looking for community. I believe that that is what they need. And so that is what the Augustinian mission is focused on, which is why I am so passionate about being the president of Austin Catholic. We're able to deliver that to the students in this time that they're looking for it so desperately.
0: Talk about the teachers, the faculty.
5: Oh, they're amazing. They're amazing. Our faculty, I have one teacher in mind. Her name is Mary Brown. She beats everybody into the office, right? Building opens at 6:30. I'm certain half the time she slept there. She teaches multiple AP classes. She

0: Hey, Tigers fans, go all in for Tigers baseball. 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
0: JR Mornings, 6 to 9 a.m. with Chris Renwick, Lloyd Jackson, and Jamie Edmonds.
6: Lloyd Jackson.
7: We wake up the city of Detroit. We have stories that matter and conversations that you just can't stop talking about.
0: Chris, Jamie, and Lloyd with the stories that matter to you.
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0: Wake up with JR Morning, 6 to 9 on 760 WJR. 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
8: Iran says the U.S. must get out. I'm Carmen Roberts, Fox News. That's just one of the demands a top Iranian official issued today before Tehran will reopen the Strait of Hormuz. The list of tough demands may derail talks.
9: Iran's Supreme National Security Council issued a statement saying the U.S. must never threaten Iran again and must permanently end the war. The council also said the U.S. must lift the naval blockade of Iranian ports and withdraw its military from the area. The U.S. has said a deal has to be made before ending

0: the blockade. The council also said Iran must be completely compensated for war damage. The interim deal signed back in June says a plan on compensation would be a part of the final deal. Jill Nato, Fox News.
1: The Senate narrowly confirms Todd Blanche as Attorney General, taking a final vote just before dawn.
2: On this vote, the yeas are 50, the nays are 49.
3: His narrow confirmation comes after Senator Bill Cassidy backed him, and it was a key vote after Republicans Susan Collins and Lisa Murkowski sided with Democrats to oppose him.
1: Fox's Madeline Rivera. And before leaving for their August break, senators passed a short-term spending bill that funds the government through early December and would avert a government shutdown just before the midterms. The House approved a similar bill last month. Washington State's under dangerous weather conditions this weekend as firefighters battle more than a dozen wildfires. Commissioner of Public Lands Dave Up the Grove posted on X.
4: The National Weather Service has issued what they call a red flag warning. This means high winds and dry conditions that make the risk of fire starting and spreading even greater. So please don't be the spark that starts the next fire.
1: Three fires in the Spokane area have burned more than 10,000 acres and damaged or destroyed more than 900 structures. 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
5: 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Just click listen, then swipe right and hear the latest news updates on your time. 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
1: A San Francisco Bay Area grocery store is implementing facial recognition as it tries to stop shoplifting.
9: You could soon spot this new sign at your local grocery store. Face matching software being used to prevent shoplifting. Grocery outlet in the Bay Area's Pleasant Hill neighborhood is testing anti-theft prevention with facial recognition scanning from the company Safer. The president of Safer telling Fox Business its camera only snaps a photo at its entrance and interprets it immediately to assess if the person is a repeated offender. Otherwise, the biometric data is immediately erased if a match is not detected. Opponents of facial scanning technology say while it's becoming more accurate, it still tends to be biased towards women and certain races. Experts also warn similar technology might even lead to dynamic pricing on our everyday groceries. In Los Angeles, Kelly Saberi, Fox Business.
1: One New Yorker's trash really turned out to be treasure after two priceless family heirlooms accidentally ended up in the garbage.
10: A New York City resident accidentally tossing two treasured family heirloom rings, including a platinum and diamond engagement ring passed down through four generations. Sanitation workers were able, though, to track down the garbage truck and trace its load to a facility in Manhattan. That's where the search began, with the rings potentially buried somewhere among 20,000 pounds of trash. But this story has a sparkling ending. Incredibly, crews found both rings, and it took them just 10 minutes. Paul Stevens, Fox News.
1: And Spider-Man is swinging into another massive weekend at the box office.
11: I'm not just Peter Parker. I'm Spider-Man.
1: Spider-Man Brand New Day is expected to pull in $143 million in a second weekend, one of the biggest sophomore showings ever. And that would also give the film the highest 10-day gross in domestic box office history, just behind or ahead of Endgame's 10-day $621 million take. I'm Carmen Roberts. This is Fox News.
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13: Mostly clear skies, sliding back to the low 60s. Sunday sunny, up to 86. Sunday night, chances for some scattered showers and storms. By the time we hit the wee hours, we'll see the showers. Could hear thunder, low 69. Showers Monday, maybe thunder. For the Weather Channel, I'm Jeff Eno on 760 WJR, where Michigan comes to talk.
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7: Hello and welcome to the show. We're fortunate to have Robert Wolf with us. He's the founder of Moose Jaw, Zach, and CrowdRise, but more currently, Zach. I want to thank you for being here, Robert. Thank you.
8: Yeah, thanks for having me. This will be fun.
7: Oh, yeah. No, I'm really looking forward to it. I know you and I have talked a few times, but you've done so many interesting things. Why don't you at least talk about Zach? Because obviously that name is not self-explanatory to right. the general public.
8: Yeah, Zach is our newest company, really based on our experience at Moose Jaw and CrowdRise. And our intention is to reimagine the miserable, archaic board meeting process.
7: Yeah, and I mean, I'm very happy actually to talk to you about that because I've been on so many boards and I've right. also been the executive director. And I used to even talk to people, especially with nonprofits, like that relationship between the two. But I would imagine with the age of, you know, online and Zoom and everything, it's gotten a lot different, right? Is that kind of what started this?
8: Yeah, the challenge is that it really hasn't. Part of the issues with board meetings is generally they're embracing tools that were quite literally built in the late 80s. Most boards still use PowerPoint. PowerPoint was built in 1987 and has not changed very much. You could look at a PowerPoint that was built a week ago and one that was built 15 years ago, and they don't look very different. There's a problem. So really at Moose Jaw and CrowdRise, our prior two companies, I used to joke that the board meeting would ruin 1 month of every quarter for me. and we knew we were bad at it and that the process didn't drive very much value for anyone involved, both our leadership team and the board. What we didn't realize is that every company and nonprofit was feeling the same angst that we were. So that's when we decided to launch Zach, just to really reimagine and modernize that process.
7: Yeah, and not to put you on the spot, but I think that's a very key point you made about the difference between sort of private boards and nonprofit boards, because they vastly vary, but they still sort of have similarities. And primarily, you're looking at private sector ones more or both?
8: Well, it's... I'll say it this way. We only target private companies, and this is very lucky for us, but about 35% of our customer base is nonprofits, and that's entirely driven by board member referrals, which has been awesome for us. So you add, you're on the board of a company, Zach is put in front of you because your CEO adopted it, and then you reach out to the executive director of the nonprofit that you're on the board of and say, hey, you should check this out. It's really changed the way that we work in our live meetings. So that's been great for us.
7: Yeah, because, I mean, all my boards have been mainly nonprofits or mm-hmm. government boards, like even where I'm on a zoning committee and things like that mm-hmm. even. But I think COVID really accelerated a lot of the process for the online and less in person or hybrid more so. And is that helpful or hurt like what you're doing, or is that better? I don't know.
8: No, it's a great question. The hybrid world has been positive for us. And if you think about it, I feel like there is sort of a new tech stack, right, with companies like Carta and DocuSign and Zeck. And I feel like if I am sent a package with a bunch of tabs that I have to sign and put in a FedEx to send back to someone, I get that and I say, no, I'm not doing this. Send me a DocuSign, right? And in that same way, there is a better way to run your board meeting. And Zeck is embracing a much more modern tool set to make the process, both for the leadership teams and the board, significantly more efficient. Our goal is to drive value so that people approach these meetings without so much dread. The idea is if they can be, dare I say, fun, then people will look forward to them and they'll be more valuable. And much of that is a reflection of the same playbook we ran at our prior two companies, CrowdRise and Moosejaw, even though it's an entirely different space.
7: Yeah. Why don't you use like a case study, not to go back to my case study days, but just give like sort of a common example of like what might have happened and then what you guys do to sort of bridge those two things.
8: So I'll give a very recent example because I am on the board of an awesome Michigan charity called the Gary Bernstein Health Clinic. They're in Pontiac. We had a board meeting last night. And I've been on the board, let's just say, for 5 years. So pre-Zeck, it took the leadership team ages to build the presentation. A very archaic process in terms of getting the information to the board. Zeck solves for that using your existing tools like Excel plus AI. I won't bore you with the details. But then we used to get into the live meeting and the executive director would quite literally, page by page, reread the board a deck that we had already read, right? That's the universal process. That's what we did at Moosejaw and CrowdRise. Now, Zeck software enables the board to get ahead of the live meeting by asking questions asynchronously. So once you're in the live meeting, sort of the homework and drudgery of the typical board meeting is actually out of the way. So you can spend your time talking about strategy and it can be forward thinking instead of rearward looking. And we had a board meeting last night. It was awesome. We looked at the finance section, we took votes, and we spent the rest of the time talking strategy. We spent no time going down rabbit holes because we did that in advance.
6: We'll be right back with more on the Michigan Opportunity.
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7: I always found boards the weekend when proxies were sent, or if there was something written in the bylaws to say, oh, you could have this other, our marketing director show up to the meeting. What you really want is a board where the highest level person you can get is actually engaging, like you said, not on the sort of due diligence stuff, but more on the strategic side of it. And then they do get more engaged, I would guess, with Zach than they would have normally if it was a broken board, as you said.
8: Yeah, totally agreed. And I am actually, I am hell-bent on him. I can say the following anecdotally, but I'm hell-bent on proving that more, for the nonprofit space, more board engagement leads to more donations from your board. I know it to be true, but I haven't proved it yet. But that means that if you are the executive director of a nonprofit, you want to build your presentation in a way that your board is going to be able to participate, engage, ask questions, be interested, and therefore they will be more likely to donate more to your organization. I think that's true, but I don't have the data to prove it quite yet. Working on it though.
7: Yeah, I mean, you know, do you want your board to sound like a bunch of CPAs, or do you want your board to sound like Seinfeld, right? You'd rather have it more fun and engaging.
8: Totally.
7: Board, because then it feels like it's more meaningful. Versus, and then say, no, I don't want to miss X board meeting because I learn more there than I can any other way. And he could have, or she could have, a staff person read through the board packet and say, like, yeah, there's nothing to worry about in here. So they can focus more on that strategic initiatives or forethought, those kind of things.
8: We want people to look forward to these meetings. We send the first board meeting that any Zet customer has, we send them a batch of cookies that are very custom. And one of the cookies says, this is to whip at your least productive board member, right? That's what the frosting on the cookie says. So again, board meetings are very serious. And you talk about a lot of very tough problems in a board meeting. But again, if we can create the kind of environment where people look forward to them, they'll certainly be more productive.
7: Yeah. No growth without pain. So let's also mention a little bit, too, our Tapuzian, he's with the Michigan Venture Capital Association. Are you on their board, or do you just work with them a lot? Or
8: no, they're I mean, I love Ara. I am not on their board, but Ara is awesome.
7: You work with them a lot? Yeah, good.
8: Has been an amazing advocate for Zach, so love Ara.
7: Yeah, yeah. In fact, like I said, he notified me, and after you and I talked once before, I go, yeah, it's good timing. Let's do it.
8: Oh, that's great. Thank you.
7: Yeah, no. And I think, because what is your commitment? You're a U of M grad, right? I don't know, did you go to B school?
8: I was at the Final Four.
7: You just went to Indianapolis?
8: Super fun.
7: Yeah.
8: Yeah.
7: So
8: awesome.
7: Would you get a B school, or would you go?
8: No, I was a political science major. My only goal was to be good at Jeopardy. And that's what I said back then and still today. Why I was a political science major.
7: That was my love too, Alex. You know, Trebek, I couldn't get enough of him.
8: Yeah.
7: But the you know, you live here in the state and you love the state. So is that one of the reasons why you still want to keep everything here? Because it is unusual for startups like yours to stay in the state. I know a lot of times in the middle phases, they move around. But so that's great. No, you're here. Why? Yeah.
8: We love it here. It's always been awesome for us. Moose Jaw, Crowd Rise, we had an office with about 60 people in Royal Oak. We also had an office in LA, New York, Portland, Oregon. But this is home. And we have, we're very lucky that a lot of our team who worked with us at Moose Jaw and Crowd Rise are with us at Zek. So the person who runs product lives in Royal Oak. The person who runs brand lives in Rochester. The person who runs the front of the house lives in Ferndale. So, it's very lucky. Michigan's great.
7: Yeah, I know. Let me give you a couple of quick questions. But if you were talking to 17-year-old Robert at Cranbrook, what advice would you tell you to get into today for like a career?
8: I'd probably want to be a chef or something. I mean, I don't know, an electrician. Right. That's a tough question. For us, we really found ourselves at all of our companies where, even though they're all entirely different, where making everything fun as a part of the business model has been monumentally important for us. And so that's been really lucky, to be able to build businesses where the success or failure is really based on how much fun your customers are having with your product and your culture. That's been awesome for us. So again, I feel super fortunate to have fallen into that path. And again, it was really lucky.
7: Well, I also think you're sort of a good example for liberal arts programs somewhat, or at least a poli sci, whatever. But that how that's interesting in the technology field, because I've interviewed quite a few tech people and a lot of them did not start out in the tech field. In fact, it's sort of interesting. It's more sort of like that intersection sort of where innovation is created is sort of where the science and creativity sort of meet. Right.
8: Yeah. I think, for us, we're genuinely figuring it out as we go along. Yes, we have goals and we're very data driven. But I think the moment that we admit we know what we're doing, we're entirely right. So, we're grinding it out. Everyone on the team works really, really hard. I would say it's hard to believe how hard we work. I mean, I'm up at 5 a.m. every day. I look forward to it every day and I'm up early and I'm up late and our team is as well. So, We are in this very deeply and want to do something. I know it sounds crazy because it's board software, but if you even think about the nonprofit space, there are 1.6 million US-based nonprofits mandated to have 4 board meetings a year, right? And let's just say there's 10 people on each board or probably 20 if you include the leadership team. I don't have the math on that, right? But this is not a small problem. This in the nonprofit space alone is touching millions of people every day. So if we can solve this and take some of the dread out of it, then I think we'll have done something notable. And so that's what the vision is.
7: Yeah. And I think also you did sort of give this advice without knowing you did, but if you're really passionate about something, you don't really think about time or work, you know, I mean, you know, it's important, but you also know, I like getting up early every day or I like staying up late because I love problem solving or creative thinking on challenges. And I think that's sort of what fits into the new Gen Z, millennials, everything, right? That's what they love doing, a lot of them.
8: Yeah. No, I think, people sometimes say, and I don't want the following to come out the wrong way, but you've done this a couple times. You must have it down. And my answer is no, something comes up every single day that we could have never anticipated. And so that makes it both challenging and also fun, right? I sometimes think I am crazy to have done this a third time, but there is something about the chaos that I like.
7: Me as well. There's an old Buddha quote. I think it's Buddha, but he says you can never step into the same river twice.
8: Right.
7: And I believe that's true in many projects I've ever done. Because if you treat it like last year's project, you know, it's like it's going to nothing's going to be the same. You can't predict variables all the time. But
8: right.
7: Yeah. Well, anyway, once again, Robert Wolf, he's the founder of Moose Jaw, but Zek currently and CrowdRise, and he's very active in Michigan. And we appreciate you being here. And thank you for coming on the show today. I appreciate it, Robert.
8: Thank you so much. Go Pistons.
7: Yes. Let's hope they do well.
8: Right.
6: We'll be right back with more on the Michigan Opportunity.
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7: Hello, I'm your host, Ed Clemente, and we're fortunate to have a very interesting guest, Art Topuzian. He's the Executive Director of Michigan Venture Capital Association. Welcome to the show.
15: Ed, it's great to be here. Although I've got a question here. Why am I interesting? Is that a good thing or a bad thing?
7: Well, I already know you personally, so I know that you're not going to stick to any scripts. So no. You will be interesting.
15: Yeah.
7: We're going to get a couple other things in there, but let me start out because not everyone, even though there is people who are very familiar with venture capital, but, of our listeners, there's also people who, in fact, it's funny, since we've talked, I actually had someone who wanted to get involved and maybe become a venture capitalist, right? And I sent them the link. But I don't think everybody really knows kind of what the organization does. So what do you tell people real quick when you meet them at a party or something?
15: Well, when I meet them at a party, when I tell them what Michigan Venture Capital Association is, we're a trade association and we're statewide. Our members are a variety of different types of investors, obviously venture capitalists, angel investors, angel groups, number of economic development organizations, universities, and then a smaller group of kind of private organizations, law firms, CPA firms, and so forth that work in the ecosystem. That's the 22nd elevator pitch.
7: Yeah. And so, I mean, we're going to unpack that a little bit further down, but like you said, is this normal does every state have like something like this, or is this unique? Is it more regional in other states, or like how does it easily exist?
15: It's a great question. So when I got here, my background is association management and economic development. So when I got here, I'm like, this is the perfect job that I can really utilize both of my, my background. But as an association, management leader, I would have felt, boy, there's got to be a bunch of these VCAs all across the country. And there isn't. There are some. I think we're uniquely put together as an organization. I don't think there's as many that is totally comparable to MVCA. As a matter of fact, we're kind of a model for some other associations. We're not affiliated with the National Venture Capital Association. We work with them. We're friendly with them. They're very proactive legislatively. We partner with them whenever we can, but we're not affiliated with them like you would maybe assume, another type of a trade association that has sort of a big papa and then all the little papa cubs alongside.
7: Yeah, I mean, in fact, you and I have two similar things. You were the president, I think, of the Troy Chamber and Novi Chamber, is that right?
15: Yeah. I was president, CEO of Troy Chamber, and then I led economic development efforts in the city of Novi. Those are jobs, yeah.
7: I used to be at the president of Southern Wayne County Chamber, which is downriver.
15: And that's when I met you years ago. I had so much more hair. I was so much younger.
7: Yes, I noticed you kept a comb in it. It was
15: yes.
7: I've had on other guests that are similar, like we've brought in people that do tech transfer from universities and things like that. But can you kind of talk a little bit about the difference between, say, a venture capitalist or an angel investor and then anything else that I'm probably missing?
15: Yeah. Well, I think the first thing is, I think people watch Shark Tank and they just assume that's what venture capital is. And there's some similarities in it, but it's really, that's not what it is. I mean, venture capital is a bit of a form of like private equity because it's a type of investing that investors do where they're working with startup companies and small businesses that they think will have long-term growth potential. So venture capital, the difference between maybe a VC and an angel investor is a couple things. One, it's level of money. potentially, scope of work. You know, but there are some similarities too in that, right? So an angel investor is usually in an individual that's doing investing, right? VCs, are normally working in funds or firms, or for which we've got around 34, 35 of them here in Michigan. But they are, you know, VCs that are they're the risk takers. They're the, sometimes the first boots on the ground to help a startup or an entrepreneur. If an entrepreneur is doing some fundraising for their startup or for their business, at some point they may, you know, it's not for everybody, but they may decide, hey, I want to seek some venture capital to help grow and move my business forward. So, you know, when entrepreneurs talk to me and maybe they don't know what venture capital is, A, they assume we're a fund ourselves, which we're not. The other is that they just assume, oh, well, I, you know, you can introduce me to somebody and they'll automatically give me money. It doesn't work like that. So we can unpack that a little bit more, but kind of at a higher level, that's a little bit of kind of the difference, you know, and a little bit of a background on what a venture capitalist is.
7: Yeah. And I thought they too sometimes might actually jump in and actually give like management advice or.
15: Oh, yeah. Absolutely. Yeah, that's part of it. I mean, it's not, they're not a bank. They're, you know, when you think about maybe the difference between a financial institution and a venture capitalist, you know, the financial institution is giving a loan, they're giving money, and usually that's about it. What you're getting with a venture capitalist is not only are you getting some funding, but you're getting their expertise. So they will, most of the time take a seat on the board. You know, they want to help, grow the business and so they're advisors, you know, as well. It's a little bit similar to private equity, but a lot different than, let's say, a hedge fund, where a hedge fund doesn't really do any of that. So there are some similarities between venture capital and P&E, private equity. But yeah, they're there to guide. They want to guide. They want to support. And we as the association, want to support not only the venture capitalist, but, you know, in turn, we're trying to help support, you know, venture infused businesses here in Michigan. So whenever we see some good news on a portfolio company from one of our members, we definitely like to push that out and promote that to everybody.
7: And so, and why don't you mention, I touched on a little bit earlier, but a little bit about tech transfer. We've had other guests on touch on a little bit, but I think that's pretty critical for Michigan's because of our research university somewhat.
15: Yeah. I mean, when you think about, the growth of the entrepreneurial community in Michigan and kind of where MVCA started, you know, the organization started in Ann Arbor and that was not by mistake. You know, you've got University of Michigan, one of the top universities in the country, turning out some fantastic, entrepreneurs at the same time. It's really why MVCA kind of started and headquartered out that way. But the university component is large. And the work that, a U of M does or an MSU does, a Wayne State, and you name it, is very important and critical part of the ecosystem and the growth of the economy here in Michigan. There is no shortage of opportunity. The pipeline is, I think, very rich. Where we lack and where we have this sort of ongoing struggle is not enough funding to help all of these businesses. So, yeah, the tech transfer type offices play a very important role in the ecosystem for sure.
7: And maybe this question is not necessarily something you deal with that much, but maybe it is. What about the role of sort of like an incubator, accelerator? Are those things you interact too with the group? Or?
15: We do, and they play an important role too. I think there's a lot of entities that play an important role. You know, I mentioned earlier that entrepreneurs aren't necessarily going to be venture ready or may ever be venture ready. There are just entrepreneurs and startups that, you know, shouldn't even take the money. But in order to really kind of get them ramped up, the incubators, play an important role in helping them get to that point. So you and I both have an economic development background. We know the importance of these economic development organizations around the state in the smart zones that play an important role in working with entrepreneurs. We did an event, and we brought entrepreneurs that were closely aligned with different smart zone economic development organizations. And these would be entrepreneurs that were, you know, getting toward being venture ready, or they're an investable type of a business. And we brought them together with our investor members to really talk and really get connected to quite an important event. We're going to do more of those types of things. But a number of the folks that came were from incubators and accelerators. And, they even told us, boy, you saved us 3-4 months worth of work just having an event like this. So, yeah, they play an important role. I think everybody's got an important role in Michigan's growth.
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4: I'm Ann Thomas. Congratulations to the 2026 Women Who Lead class. 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
1: And now, your host, Ed Clemente.
7: You know, you mentioned how economic development, you know, is also important. And I think are you on MITA's board or the chair or something? Or you?
15: I was. I was pretty active with MITA, and I'm a past chair, yeah.
7: And that's the Michigan Economic Development Association. Developers Association, sorry. Yeah, and, you know, why don't you mention, I'm going to have them on eventually, but could you give 30 seconds of what that is?
15: Well, the Michigan Economic Developers Association is an association, but they're for the individual economic developer. And they provide educational opportunities and networking. I mean, I've been in that organization and working with the executive director, John Avery. He should pay me for that plug, by the way. For several years, and they do a fantastic job in helping kind of nurture the economic development community, the developer themselves. Yeah.
7: I'll share my royalties with you that I
15: get. Thank you. I'll look for the check.
7: Yes. Yes. It'll be there. But I think, you know, what you've done in an indirect way is you've actually shown what a huge ecosystem, you know, that has to be there. Like, so when you said this, we're an unusual because we're a state and you're a model for other states or other regions, it just shows you all the moving parts and how the MEDC is involved with some of these things. And, yeah. And it's kind of fascinating for someone who, like you said, it would just watch Shark Tank, just think Mark Cuban's going to give you money because you came up with a new mop or something, right?
15: Right.
7: But I mean, I just think that that's fascinating that you almost have to be a generalist in a weird way to have your job too.
15: Yeah. I mean, absolutely. I mean, you know, ultimately the goal that we want to see is we want to see more funding get to entrepreneurs, here in Michigan. We'd love to see that. At the same time, we're supporting our investor members. So they do investment here in the state, but they do it out of state as well. So, I mean, we're here to support, you know, what they do. We do a research report every year, Ed, and, this last one we're very proud of because not only did we give more of a data analysis of what's going on in the ecosystem. But we really included some of the stories that kind of impact what's going on. And matter of fact, you know, we've coined the phrase, hopefully it'll catch on, you know, that Michigan is that middle coast. And so just last year alone, we had 154 venture backed startups, which is, over a 50% increase in the last 5 years. So, I mean, Michigan is definitely a player, when it comes to venture invested, you know, businesses here in the state. But yeah, we're agnostic in a matter of speaking. I mean, VCs are impacting, industries that you wouldn't be surprised if you're in the life science community, healthcare, IT and so forth. And so we have to be a bit agnostic and kind of be able to flip around and help our members in different ways.
7: Yeah, we've actually had Mish Bio on. Steve was on. And,
15: yeah, they do a great job.
7: Yeah, yeah. And I worked with him a lot in the legislature, actually. So I've got to know him real well then. But, you know, it's fascinating what's going on. And, you know, it doesn't get the publicity it should. But there's a lot of interesting projects going on in the medical and bio-related fields. And, you know, I think because we're so focused, like, on electrification and things, sometimes some of the things fall through the cracks. But it's pretty fascinating, all the different opportunities.
15: Well, and I would say in the last 5 years, things have really picked up as far as kind of getting the recognition that the state needs to get. And, you know, thankfully to, you know, Governor Whitmer and Lieutenant Governor Gilchrist have been very pro venture capital angel activities. We've had several conversations with the Lieutenant Governor who is an angel investor himself and understands the value of, you know, of a venture infused startup, and the work that the angel community does, which is equally as important. And so, and then with really the help from the MEDC, right? I mean, I think it's on everybody's mind working together. We're able to really, up the level of activity and interest, even with, you know, SSBCI 2.0, which, the state, which MEDC went to apply for that funding. So they were able to get $75, $76 million for venture capital. That's huge for our state. Is it enough? No. You know, we definitely need more. But is that a major win for Michigan? Absolutely. And we should be screaming that from the balconies as often as we could.
7: You just did, too, for us. We just appreciate did. It.
15: Yeah, it's a virtual, right?
7: Yeah, but by the way, too, and I know you're a busy guy, but there's two podcasts you might want to check out at some point. We did have Lieutenant Governor Gilchrist on, didn't talk any politics. It was mainly about computer, you know, his background and when he worked out in the West Coast, and fascinating conversation. And the other one's with a guy you probably don't know. His name's Dr. Parag Khanna, but he wrote a book about MOVE, and he talks about how Michigan is going to be attractive mainly because of that middle coast angle, you know, you're pushing, but he doesn't maybe use the exact quote, but he just says like by 2050, Michigan, because of water resources, could be one of the more attractive regions in the country. And so we might be getting windfall that way too, as climate change and everything else goes on.
15: I hope so.
7: Yeah. Yeah. So just a couple other things. Can you, and this might be, maybe you have touched on this, but maybe there's a few more things you wanted to bring up, but is there any trends you see where VC is in the future? Is it going to, you know, you think it's going to keep altering as to what it does, or is it really a direct relationship to market available and capital availability? Or,
15: you know, I don't use a crystal ball anymore in what I do for work. You know, I got here right at the beginning, right pre-COVID. It was only several, maybe a few months, and then COVID hit. And I thought when COVID hit, Ed, that, oh boy, here it goes. It's all going to fall apart. And, I was very quickly reminded, about the steadfast, capabilities of the venture capital community here in Michigan. First off, they didn't really waver. They saw this no different than other disasters, that have happened in the past, whether it was 9/11, the dot-com bubble, the recession, you name it. And they really were able to jump into action, which is kind of important, maybe long about to get to your answer a little bit of what do we kind of see as maybe some headwinds.
7: The last question is, what do you like best about living in Michigan? It could be a place you go or a festival or just someplace.
15: Well, I like everything about Michigan. I like the weather, believe it or not. I love going up north. I can vacation every summer in Michigan. I don't know that my family wants me to necessarily do that, but I just love, and I don't think I've hit every area, but I would love to do that. I'd love to go more up north. I'd like to be in the UP and vacation up there. I love everything about Michigan. There's never been another state that I would ever go to. It's easy traveling. You have everything that you need here. Well, why would you go anywhere else?
7: Yeah, no, that's why I think that guy's book talks about that, actually.
15: Oh, I have to get that. Yeah.
7: Yeah, yeah. Well, anyway, I want to thank again our guest, Art Tarkousian. He's the Executive Director of Michigan Venture Capital Association. Thanks again, Art, for doing the show. You were a lot of fun. I appreciate you doing it.
15: Thanks, Ed. It's always a pleasure talking to you. Thanks for having me on.
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3: An ultimatum. I'm Deborah Valentine, Fox News. As peace talks between the United States and Iran continue, Tehran has issued a new set of demands to U.S. negotiators. Iran claims U.S., quote, must.
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19: 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In your life have you seen anything like that?
15: Today's program is fueled by a deep love for the game of golf, a microphone that mercifully doesn't measure swing speed, and a host who still believes his best round ever would have happened if not for wind, gravity, and actual scorekeeping. Here's Bill Hobson.
18: Well, hello, friends, and welcome into Michigan Golf Live. It is good to have you with us as we continue our weekly celebration of this great game. And it's August. We still have a couple of months easy of golf left, so We're celebrating, and today we're returning kind of to what we normally do. We've had so many events, so many tournaments, and so many special gatherings that it's been a while since we visited a golf course, just to talk about the golf course and extend the invitation to all of you to come play that golf course. And so today we have come to the Downriver area, south of Detroit, in Taylor, where the Lakes of Taylor awaits. And man, this is a beautiful property. We've got a great story to share with you today. And, you know, if we twist a few arms the right way, we might even give you a chance to win some golf to come play here. Let me welcome in the director of golf and my co-host for the program today, Alec Grant. It's good to see you again. I think the last time I saw you, we were in front of TV cameras doing some things down here. So how's life?
9: Everything's good here. Happy to have you back, like I said. And we're very busy here at the golf course. Got an event going on today, renovations that took place earlier this year, but business as usual. We're super busy.
18: It's a beautiful piece of property. And I remember the first time we came with the TV crew being pretty dumbstruck by some of the just the beauty out on this course, because here you are in this city setting and it doesn't feel like it when you get out there. Can we give everybody, if you would, an introductory description of Lakes of Taylor?
9: First off, it's an Arthur Hills design golf course. It's across 320 acres, so it's a massive property. The golf course was originally designed for flood mitigation back in the mid-90s. To prevent flooding in the nearby houses, but you can kind of see the marshy up north feel on the front nine. We have seven bridges that just got redone, but you're jumping around marshland, and it very much feels like you're up north, which is, you know, in the middle of Taylor, you don't expect that. And then going to the back nine, things open up in the golf course a little bit longer on the back, but truly two great nine holes of golf and a fun Arthur Hills design that I still enjoy every time I play the golf course. It's a new adventure every time. So,
18: you know, one of the things I have really come to appreciate more and more as we do this program over the years is the quality of golf in the municipal realm. I think the stigma in the old days of, oh, that's a muni, I don't want to go play the muni, is out the door. I mean, this is every bit a championship golf course. I know you host a lot of events here. There are outings, but there are also tournaments that take place here because this presents a pretty good test of your game.
9: Correct. Yeah. So, we've hosted a number of GAM events. Back in the day, we've even hosted, senior open qualifiers, U.S. open qualifiers here at this golf course. And, it's with the renovations, I think it's just a wonderful golf course for all ages, because one of the things we did was add a whole new set of forward tees to shorten the golf course, make it more playable for the beginner. But also we added around 300 yards on the back tees.
18: For big hitters like
9: me. For big hitters like yourself. So, yeah, there's some.
18: Why does he laugh when he says that? I don't understand why that's so funny.
9: So, yeah, there's some holes out there that just standing on the new black tees, and it's a brute test. I mean, it's going to be fun when some players want to step back there and be courageous.
18: I am not one of those players. But at the same time, and I'm reminded of this because as I look out the windows here of the beautiful clubhouse, there's an outing filled with ladies out there. It's a course that works for all distances, all ages. And that's kind of what Arthur Hills did. He made courses that had versatility to them. And I don't know that we talk as much about him anymore now that he's passed, but his presence in our state is everywhere. And the work that he did here, I think, provides both a championship test, but also kind of a user-friendly experience.
9: Certainly. And those guys are, you know, they're still around. We're working directly with that architecture firm, Hills Forest Smith. And it's actually fascinating riding around with those guys to learn the architecture side and what his mindset was when he's designing these golf courses. So with our renovation, we work directly with those guys, and, you know, they put their touch on our full renovation, and it looks great.
18: We're going to dig into the details of that full reno here in a few minutes when we have your head pro come on along with you, because you did all the bunkers. You're working on so many different things. Some of it is visible. Some of it is infrastructure related. All of it is important. And there's a second golf course that we're talking about here today as well. Along with the Lakes of Taylor, we've got a place called Taylor Meadows. Why don't you fill in some of the blanks on that?
9: Certainly. They actually did a renovation, probably 10 years ago now. Don't quote me on that, but we redid our 10th, 11th, and 12th holes. It's a wonderful golf course as well. Extremely well kept. It's on a smaller 90 plus acre property, but also Arthur Hill's design. It's just going to be a little more player friendly as far as, you know, length of the golf course goes. Not as many hazards out there, but just a wonderful golf course. Easy to get to right off 94 and Telegraph Road, essentially. You'll see it coming down the highway if you're heading east or westbound on 94 west at Telegraph. But like I said, just a very great value golf course for, you know, what a lot of courses are charging these days, and have nothing but positive feedback. Like you said, you'll talk to Dan, our superintendent over there, about the course conditions, and they'll undergo their renovation in a couple weeks. So they're going to do all new bunkers there, a little work on tee boxes, irrigation, and a pond excavation project as well. So,
18: well, it's good to hear that the community and the leadership value the golf side of it enough that they're investing in it. Mm-hmm. That doesn't happen everywhere. And for you to be spending, you know, seven figures in updates, renovations, and just kind of making things better is a pretty cool tip of the cap to leadership, because golfers are the beneficiaries of that. And as we tell this story to our audience across the state, it's more and more likely that somebody listening in another part of the state says, oh, I'm coming to a Tiger game at some point. I'm going to a Michigan football game, or I'm coming to a Red Wings game. I'm going to have to go and check this place out, even if they don't live in this immediate vicinity. You see a lot of cross-state travel, I would think.
9: Certainly. We're right by the airport for both golf courses. So yeah. It's funny you say that. We had a huge Icelandic following, and these folks are so happy to come here. And I don't know if they're here doing business or what, but they think the value for the golf course from the rent clubs and what they're used to paying over there, they speak so highly of our golf courses here. But yeah, we see people from all over the country, all over the world.
18: Well, you'll be shocked to hear this, Alec, but I did not have Icelandic golf traffic on my bingo card for today's program. So glad to hear that you have that international appeal. And again, with the location of Lakes of Taylor and Taylor Meadows being so close to Metro Airport, it's not a surprise that travelers who have a flight to catch or maybe just landed and want to unwind a little bit would swing over by here, because it's basically within visual distance of Detroit Metro Airport. By the way, Alec has been kind enough to provide us with a fun prize to give away today, as we do many weeks on the program. So if you would like to enter a drawing for a chance to win a twosome to Lakes of Taylor or Taylor Meadows, we're going to have two grand prizes that we draw. All you have to do to enter the program is email in the phrase, golf in Taylor is great. Just send that phrase in via email to contest@michigangolflive.com, and we will give you until 10 p.m. Tuesday night to get that entry in, as we give everybody a fair chance listening to the program on various radio affiliates around the state, as well as listening to us in podcast form. So for everybody to get into the drawing, all you have to do is email the phrase golf in Taylor is great and send that to contest@michigangolflive.com. A quick reminder that we also have a television program. In fact, a lot of you have seen it and been very kind to comment about it. And a brand new episode comes your way this week. For those of you in Metro Detroit, that means that Sunday morning at 7 on CBS 62, you will see our brand new feature about golf and life and fun in the Gaylord Golf Mecca. 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In other words, not the big resorts. And had a chance to visit with a bunch of different folks at some really nice courses in the Gaylord Golf Mecca. 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And you can always find every episode of the show on the Michigan Golf Live YouTube channel. 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
18: Welcome back into Michigan Golf Live. We are having a great time exploring and introducing to all of you the Lakes of Taylor, along with Taylor Meadows, courses in Taylor, Michigan, thus the name. You understand how that works. Downriver. So we're about fifth. In fact, I'm watching out the clubhouse window. I have seen, you know, nonstop series of jets taking off from Metro Airport. That's where we are. So maybe you're coming to this part of the state for a flight or to pick up somebody or to go to a ball game, because we're probably, are we 25 minutes from Comerica, somewhere in that range?
23: Yeah, and probably.
18: Over to Ann Arbor, if you're going to a football game, you're 45 minutes away. It's the proximity to all of the things that you do in this part of the state is perfect for here at Lakes of Taylor. And when you come in, you may very well meet the director of golf, Alec Grant, who is my co-host throughout the program. But I think, Alec, the real treat, if you come in, would be to meet the guy to your immediate left. So I'll let you introduce our head golf professional.
9: Head golf professional, Jerome Patrica, as he quoted saying this morning, he's got a perfect face for radio. So well, everyone, Jerome Patrica.
18: It's not true. Not everybody has that. So congratulations.
23: I'm the lucky one, I guess.
18: Well, yes. And the fact that we aren't doing video maybe makes all of us. I'm just kidding. How long have you been here, Jerome?
23: 6 years, a little over 6 years.
18: And before that?
23: I spent 30 years with the Pro Golf retail chain.
18: Oh, wow. Yep. So you've been in golf for a long, long time.
23: Long time.
18: What about this crazy game captured your heart and your attention 36 plus years ago?
23: You know, it's just one of those challenge things where you're playing by yourself, you're playing the golf course, and golf is one of those games where once you get involved with it, it's really hard to put it down.
18: Yeah, it is, because we never really achieve whatever it is we're chasing, right?
23: No.
18: You know, as recently as last week, we're watching at the Rocket Classic, we're watching these guys who are all still trying to chase it, and some of them missed the cut.
23: Yeah, exactly. Right?
18: So
23: yeah.
18: It is it's a game that'll drive you absolutely insane. When you welcome people here to Lakes of Taylor, some are regulars, they're playing in a league or in an outing, and they live in this area. But as Alec and I talked about at the first segment, not everybody knows this course. Not everybody's been here before. They're dropping in because of a flight or a ball game. So what do you want them to know before they head out to play?
23: It's a challenging golf course. It's very well taken care of, but it can be fair. If you've got the ball in the middle of the fairway, you're going to be able to play the golf course pretty well.
18: The Arthur Hills work, and Alec, we touched on this a few minutes ago, the Arthur Hills kind of design philosophy. There are some architects that pride themselves in making a course really, really hard. I thought throughout his career, Arthur Hills certainly presented some challenge, but also like has sometimes fairways that feed back to the middle if you're missing up on the edges, has greens that are surrounded in some cases by a nice backstop that will come back down in. I don't know if I met him a few times. He was kind of an ornery guy, but his designs are kind of friendly. I don't know if that's a fair description.
9: Very much so at this golf course. We classify it as a sort of a stadium style that it's, you know, the ball is, if you know, get a little left or right or the fairway on a lot of holes, it's going to bounce back. And, I believe, you know, it's one of those courses you got to learn to play it a little bit, but there's a lot of room, you know, big fairways if you know where to hit the ball off the tee, pretty large greens, but yeah, it can be very player friendly once you get to know the golf course and where to hit the ball out there.
18: So, Jerome, when we talk about golf in a region, you know, here in Taylor, you're within, let's say, 30 minutes of a lot of golf courses.
23: Correct.
18: But being the course that has the best conditions, maybe the best value for your play, that's what attracts a lot of attention. Where does Lakes of Taylor kind of fit into that thought?
23: Well, we kind of like to think that we are at the top of that list, basically, as far as public golf courses go. It's very well taken care of, and like you say, it's very fair to play. We get a lot of repeat business, and like you say, we get a lot of people that will travel an hour to get down here to play the golf course because they really like it and don't always get down this way, but they will make a point of it to play it at least 2-3 times a year.
18: Now, if I gave, and I don't really have the power to do this, although maybe my media credential helps me, but if I gave you just a half a day off to go and play this golf course, but you had to play one of the two nines because then you had to get back into work because Alec would have found out that I gave you half a day off, and then there's going to be a whole write-up and a, you don't want that. HR is going to get involved. Which of the two nines is your favorite?
23: You know, I like the front nine quite a bit. I really do. Number eight's one of my favorite holes, but I think if I could only play one, probably would be the back because our signature hole is par three, number 17, kind of a moat that goes around it, and that's a fun hole to play. Then 18 is a nice long par five. So I probably would play the back nine if I only could choose one.
18: Can I get him that half day off?
9: Absolutely.
18: Yeah, right.
9: Yeah. Yeah. I like, you have the power.
18: I like that. I thought so. It's a media thing. It's just how it works. By the way, Alec has been kind enough to kick in a really cool prize for us today. So we're going to give away a twosome to the Lakes of Taylor and a twosome to Taylor Meadows. And all you have to do is send in the phrase, golf in Taylor is great, via email to contest@michigangolflive.com. So it's as simple as can be. Golf in Taylor is great. That's the phrase you're going to email in to contest@michigangolflive.com. You've got until 10 p.m. Tuesday to do that. And just to answer the question that you may be asking, if you haven't been with us throughout the season, why is he doing a contest on the radio via email? Because we have stations all over the state that carry us at different times of the day. And so to make it fair, it would be really awkward if it was a call-in contest and then the listeners to the earliest stations would win every week. So we would do it via email. One last time, send in the phrase, golf in Taylor is great, and send that to contest@michigangolflive.com. So, Jerome, in your world, in your journey into this game, you said you started off in the retail space. Man, what a seismic change that space has undergone.
23: So true.
18: Since you started off. How different is it today than when you first got into it?
23: Just equipment-wise,
18: yeah.
23: Number one. And then as far as the growth of the game, I've seen people over years that would come in and talk a little bit about the game of golf, and then come back into retail 2-3 years later, and they've got the best equipment in the world that they're playing with. And then as far as segueing over to the golf course itself, it's still golf, but it's totally different. I mean, we have retail. We have a pro shop, of course, yeah. But nothing like a retail golf store. But when it's golf, people are coming to you because they're looking forward to having a good time.
18: Yeah.
23: And they're there because they need to be, or want to be, not need to be, so to speak.
18: Are consumers more educated now when it comes to buying golf equipment?
23: Yeah. Yep. Everything nowadays, everybody wants to get fit for everything.
18: Yeah.
23: Whether it's a wedge or a putter or driver, whatever. It's a little easier nowadays with drivers because you have adjustability. You could take a shaft out, put a different shaft in for somebody, but you know, probably 15, 20 years or so ago, boom, fitting just became huge.
18: I remember when that was the message that we were preaching from the mountaintop, stop buying off the rack and let somebody, because you're paying a fair amount of money to get the new irons or the new drivers. Who knew that that cost factor would continue to escalate, that at some point a driver is going to be $600, $700? I never saw that day coming, but here we are.
23: Yeah, yeah. And that, well, that's where trade-ins come in. It helps you get to the new stuff, too. But,
0: right.
23: It has really gotten carried away price-wise, but people will pay for it. You know, it's gentlemen, ladies, that's the way to treat themselves.
0: Well, I remember there used to be a furniture chain. It was very popular down here and all over the state. I don't have to name it now. It no longer exists. But every sale they had was the biggest sale ever. And it was the never prices have never been lower. And I, as a kid growing up, I'm watching these commercials. And at some point I thought, if this was true, it would all be free by now. Because you literally cannot cut every single time. Kind of the similar thought is in the golf world where every driver is the longest driver you've ever hit. At some point, why am I not driving at 430 yards? Right. So buyer beware, but the consumers have, I think, started to pay more attention to how their game is impacted by some equipment as opposed to just looking at the ads that promise the moon. And then you get out there with it and you realize you have the same results that you did before. Maybe a little bit longer miss, but you still have that, that same yeah. miss. So, Alec, as we talk about these two courses, and we know that we have listeners who pop in and pop out during the course of the program, let's talk value for a moment. The dollar for playing the game is very important to so many people. What's the value proposition like for both Lakes of Taylor and Taylor Meadows?
9: So our peak rate at Lakes of Taylor is now up to 85. That's our weekend morning rate. But we go down as low as 42 is our weekday senior rate. And we also honor that with first responders, military. So it's, you know, at that $42 18 hole in a cart rate, that's fantastic.
0: Yeah.
9: And then 61 is our peak rate over at Taylor Meadows. And then again, senior rate, I believe is at 35, maybe less than that, 32. Wow.
0: Okay.
9: So it's very competitive with the area. You know, and frankly, we get a lot of folks that come from north of the city or just travel, like Jerome said, we'll travel 45 minutes because, our competitors are, you know, kind of in that same ballpark and more expensive. So I've got a lot of folks that feel they get the golf course at a real value to save $20, but the same quality of golf course that you may be paying $100 for,
0: yeah.
9: In other areas of Southeast Michigan. But the courses are always in great shape. You talk to our supers, they do a wonderful job. And we've got two great products that we're continuously looking to improve.
0: Well, I'm glad to hear about that value. I didn't really know where the numbers come in. And I understand that things fluctuate, seasonal and all those different things. But you just heard from Alec what the ballpark is for playing Lakes of Taylor and Taylor Meadows. So plan accordingly, friends. That's a really, really good value. Jerome, good to meet you. Thanks for stopping by.
23: Thank you, Bill.
0: We have to take a break here on the program. When we come back, we will visit with longtime veteran golf writer Bob Herrick, formerly of Sports Illustrated, as we try to make sense of what on earth is happening in the world of men's professional golf. There has been a lot of major news events unfolding in the last few days, along with the end of our Rocket Classic last week. So much to discuss as we visit with Bob Herrick. After that, we continue with more from Lakes of Taylor on Michigan.
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0: And as we continue here on Michigan Golf Live, broadcasting from Lakes of Taylor in Downriver, just outside of Detroit, a beautiful facility and a place that you definitely need to come and play at some point when you're coming to town, maybe for a Tiger game or some other activity in the area. Lakes of Taylor has a really good challenge lined up for you, a pretty good restaurant as well, so make sure you take that in. We'll talk more about this course in a little bit. In the meantime, we were just a few days ago, we were celebrating a really exciting conclusion to the Rocket Classic at Detroit Golf Club, which unfortunately is also the conclusion to the tournament's existence. And you know, a lot of conversation has taken place about why that is and what's happening in the world of men's professional golf. So I reached out to longtime golf writer Bob Herrig, who for decades was part of Sports Illustrated's golf coverage. And then, for reasons that escape me, Sports Illustrated whacked all of their golf coverage. So now Bob is out independently writing on Substack. And I wanted to start off our conversation just by asking him, what in the world is going on with the PGA Tour and what's coming next?
1: You have to look at it like that top tier of events, that championship series, as if that is the tour. That is the PGA Tour. And instead of having 40 events or what have you from January into November, you're going to have 20-some events, including the majors and the playoffs, from February to August. And because you condense the schedule, it means that the chances are that the best players will be together more often. There's only so many events, and they're going to play so many, and they're not going to skip very many, and the talent will be spread amongst all those tournaments. So now you can sell that to those title sponsors as, hey, you're going to have all these guys a majority of the weeks. So the problem, though, is that the PGA Tour has never been about just that.
0: Right.
1: It's always been a member organization. Like, the stars never superseded the whole. And for generations, you know, the leadership was like, the tour is bigger than Tiger Woods. It's bigger than Jack Nicklaus. And so that those events, you know, were treated as though, you know, it didn't matter if they weren't there. They were all the same. And the workmanlike pro had the same rights as the stars. Well, that's kind of evolved here in the last 5-6 years.
0: Yeah.
1: Definitely. A lot of that has to do with LIV, obviously. For better or for worse. But what's interesting is the reason I think Rocket is getting out is, no, they decided that they didn't want to spend, I believe, the kind of money it's going to cost to be in that top tier.
0: Yeah.
1: But they don't want to be part of the lower tier.
0: Well, who does? I mean, you're
1: right.
0: Then you're fighting the marketing battle to try and draw crowds and corporate sponsorship with what is almost guaranteed to be a field of the 100 ranked players on down.
1: Yeah, it's a great point. I mean, what's kind of ironic to me is I think a lot of us felt like, oh, how are they going to get all these sponsors to pay $30 million to be, to sponsor a tournament with a $20 million purse? I mean, that's kind of the going rate. You pay a lot more than what the purse is, actually. So we all felt, I think a lot of us in the media felt, man, they're going to struggle to get that. Mm. Well, as it turns out, they're probably going to get that. What they're going to struggle with is getting the lower level sponsors. Because, like you just said, you're not going to have a great field. It's still a lot of money, even though purses will be much lower. If it's a $4 million purse, you're probably still on the hook for $6 or $7 million. You know, it's still going to be on TV. There's still the, the idea that you've got to pay for, the cost of being even on cable TV. It's not cheap. So, you know, it's going to be very interesting to see how this all plays out. You know, it'd be a lot easier if there was no secondary tour like that.
0: Yeah.
1: And it was just, say, the Korn Ferry Tour. And you had a PGA Tour of 25 events. And it's kind of funny, you know, full circle. This is sort of what a guy like Phil Mickelson had been advocating for 15, 18 years ago. And, of course, Phil being a star, he was fine with it being only 23, 25 tournaments. He didn't want there to be any other tournaments. His theory was, why aren't we putting our money into these big tournaments? We'll get all the stars together and sort of the rank and file be damned, right? Well, the tour never was going to completely shut out the rank and file. You know, now you've got this dilemma for a title sponsor. I use the example where I am locally. I'm in Florida, and the Valspar Championship at Innisbrook is the closest one to me.
0: Yeah.
1: And, you know, they're not a signature event. The last few years, they have followed Arnold Palmer and the Players. It's not the easiest spot on the schedule. But they've still gotten decent fields. Matt Fitzpatrick won the tournament this year.
0: Yep.
1: They had Xander Schauffele and Jordan Spieth and Justin Thomas. You know, they didn't get 18 of the top 20, but they probably had 6 or 7 of the top 25, and it was a nice field. In the new world, starting in 2028, they wouldn't have any of those guys, unless obviously they slipped way down, which is unlikely. So this is kind of what we're looking at here going forward, and I think it's going to be very interesting to see how it all plays out.
0: Well, I was talking with one of the rookies on tour this week or last week at the Rocket. I played in the Pro-Am on Wednesday, and one of my playing partners was Johnny Kiefer, who was number one on the Korn Ferry Tour last year. And this season, Johnny has played 23 weeks because he's out there getting after it. He's young, he's energetic, and he wants to take advantage of every start he can get. But as he explained to me, partially because in the future, those starts are going to be tough to come by, at least in the major purse competitions. So we look at a market like Detroit, which obviously is not a small town. It's not Moline, Illinois. And it just seems so bizarre that a golf-crazy state like Michigan and a city the size of Detroit or Metro Detroit would once again be without a PGA Tour event. But if you're going to price participation beyond common sense, that any board of directors is going to say, listen, I know we're a $500 billion company, but we still don't just throw around $30 million without paying attention to it. I kind of wonder if there's going to be some other, maybe not major market, but some other, you know, mid-major market kickback that says, you know, at some point, we're not going to pay this. And I've wondered that, of course, about other sports as well, Bob, which is, does it ever get dialed back? just because LIV came in and changed the world into monopoly money for a while, because nobody will ever outspend the Saudis as long as they choose to, it seems to me like the reactionary stance that the tour took is going to come back and bite them in the backside when we get to a point where some of these corporations say, hey, we did this for like 5 years and we're not doing it anymore. And it's time for us to have a conversation about smaller purses. Am I just being crazy in thinking that?
1: No, not at all. I mean, I think there's a sense that there should be, or there will be, a correction. I didn't think that 8 signature events with $20 million purses was viable. Mm. And yet they're basically trying to double it. And I think maybe they're going to see it happen because these places want to be involved in golf and they don't want to be on the lower level. But you bring up a great point. I mean, is it sustainable? The $30 million or $25 million purses on LIV were never, ever sustainable.
0: No, they were not supported by the market, that's for sure.
1: No, not even close. And I mean, you can probably argue that $20 million purses might not be supported by the market either.
0: Mm-hmm.
1: I mean, it just depends, I think, on you know, on these title sponsors and what they feel they're getting out of it.
0: So that, my friends, is just the opening excerpt from a 50-minute long conversation Bob Herrig and I had about the future of men's professional golf. I hope you'll check out the full-length conversation on our podcast called Four Golfers Network, F-O-R-E. It's the official podcast of Michigan Golf Live. He's got some really important insights to share. It just, the whole thing doesn't fit into the confines of radio timing. So make sure you check out the Four Golfers Network podcast to hear everything Bob Herrig had to say about where this tour is headed next. I know where we're headed next, to a quick commercial break. And when we come back, more conversation about Lakes of Taylor after this.
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0: And we are back for the final segment of a really busy program as we celebrate golf and life in the Taylor, Michigan area. And our broadcast location is the Lakes of Taylor, the Arthur Hills Design Course, and its sister course is Taylor Meadows. And we've bragged about renovations and course conditions and popularity, but to this point, we haven't talked to the two guys who are tasked with making sure that your playing experience here is fantastic. And I'm a big fan of what superintendents do in this game all over the state and the nation. So let me welcome in Dan Height from Taylor Meadows and Bob Makowski from here at Lakes of Taylor. And kudos to both of you. This is not an easy gig in which you operate. In fact, I often think of it as almost like an umpire. You know the umpire did a really good job if you don't know the umpire's name. Right. We complain when Jim Joyce blows the no-hitter for Galarraga, but we didn't know Jim Joyce before that moment. In the world of the superintendent, I know that you rarely hear praise. You usually get the, well, the green was bumpy or whatever. So let me just officially go on record as saying thank you, Dan and Bob, for what you do in this game. It's not glamorous, and it takes concentrated, dedicated effort. So Bob, over in your part of the world, I'm sorry, Bob, Dan, over in your part of the world, I'm looking at him, I'm calling him Bob. How long have you been involved in the superintendent world and at Taylor Meadows?
11: So I'm a superintendent there now for 4 years. I started in 22. I've been at the golf course for 16 years on and off. I was an assistant for about 11 years. And then I left to go to Dearborn Country Club and was there for about a year and then got offered the superintendent's position.
0: Okay, so something about this profession captured you. I don't know when, I don't know why or how. So what's the when, why, and how that that you rolled into the world of golf and superintendent world?
11: Yeah, so I started off as just a regular worker, worked my way up as an assistant, was given the opportunities. I was going to school for law enforcement, but I just fell in love with it. You know, I was a big golfer growing up.
0: These are not the same career paths.
11: No, not at all. No. Glad I made the choice because it's something different every morning. It's a challenging job, but I really enjoy it.
0: And for those who haven't been to Taylor Meadows, what is your description of the golf course?
11: It's a very friendly, but I wouldn't say easy course, but the greens really are what hold us there.
0: Yeah.
11: There are a lot of undulation. They're tough. But it's a fun little course for people who are just getting into the game or even been in the game for a long time that don't want to play a really long course.
0: And is Taylor Meadows often the emergency nine for somebody with a flight to catch or somebody who just got here? Cause it's
11: right down the road. Yeah. But the only issue is it's kind of hidden. It's not really in a well populated area. So unless you drive by it, it's kind of hard. It's easy to miss.
0: Well, Lakes of Taylor is in a well-populated area, Bob, and this is a busy, busy place. I would love to talk with you, actually both of you, about how you just kind of manage all that you're working on here, including, as we mentioned earlier in the show, complete bunker renovations and all of those things that do make a difference to the playing experience. They don't happen overnight. There's a lot of work and a lot of time involved in making these things happen. So what has your life been like in the 2026 season? Come on up to that mic a little bit.
6: It has been a very, very busy spring. So we started in February with the, we had a drainage project that had to do with the Eureka Way over by the mall here in Taylor. They had put in a new culvert across one of my fairways. That started in February. The bunker renovation started in March. We also had a bridge construction. We also had a bridge reconstruction project where all the bridges were redecked. That's actually just finishing up right now.
0: And then the bunkers.
6: And then obviously the bunker renovation and the new HVAC here in the clubhouse where they were working on some stuff and disrupted some of the clubhouse grounds as well. So
0: you haven't had many days to sit around and say, I wonder what I'm going to do today.
6: That has not happened, no.
0: Okay, I'll ask you the same question that I asked Dan. What got you into this world?
6: So I actually started off, I grew up in the Grand Rapids area. My family is big into golf. Got my first job right out of high school working at Egypt Valley Country Club. Worked for Jeff for 5 years and was kind of like, you know, this is really kind of a cool career to get into.
0: Well, you started kind of at the top of the heap. That helps.
6: It does. And they had a senior tour event there, which was really cool. And you get a chance to change cups and you get to see your work on TV. That kind of bites you and that kind of draws you in right there. So then went to Michigan State, did a couple internships, got to go to some really nice courses because of that, ended up doing an internship at Oakland Hills. Got an assistance position at Cascade Hills Country Club, was there for a while, went to TPC Michigan, was there as an assistant. The last year they had the Ford Senior Players Championship there. Then moved to Princeton, New Jersey to TPC Yasnapalana, got promoted within the organization there, and was a superintendent up at Bird Creek in Port Austin for a while, and then came down here.
0: Your resume is longer than the Dead Sea Scrolls.
6: Pretty close, yes. But I've been here for 8 years, we're stable. We're good here. So,
0: well, this has been an interesting season for both of you, I would think, Danny. As you look at like drought, I mean, we've had very, very little rain. I can't remember the measurements. You guys probably know them off the top of your head, but something like in the month of July, if normally you would get 5 inches, there was like 0.8 of an inch of rain or something like that. And then our friends from across the border shared with us a little campfire experience that was fun for everybody. How has the summer been from the superintendent's perspective?
11: It's been a tough year, with, 3 weeks or so of mid-90s. We had a few days that were in the hundreds, on top of a drought, and it's been a really hard year to grow grass. But I got a really good crew and we were able to keep things alive as much as we could. The greens are still great. Tees are still great. Got a few issues in fairways, but it'll bounce back.
0: Yeah. Bob, I know you've had those same challenges here and you also have volume of golfers. And so if we think of the course as a big rug, the rug doesn't get a lot of chance to breathe.
6: Correct.
0: Right. And it's being used and that's what we do. We want volume to come through. How are golfers doing in holding up their end of the bargain? Because I've always, it's a partnership. If I'm going to complain about the bumps on the green, that means I need to have fixed a few ball marks, repaired a few divots, definitely raked my brand new bunkers. How are the golfers as a whole doing in this part?
6: They're doing okay. There's some education that needs to be done. Obviously the ball marks are a big thing. The biggest thing is cart traffic. Yeah. People don't realize how much golf carts will mess up a golf course. So even around tees and greens, keeping all four tires on a cart path instead of the two on, two off type thing. You see it on tees, you see it on greens all the time. That makes such a difference, and it's hard to convey that to golfers.
0: Well, we're a slow learning group. I mean, we've been talking about this for years and years. Like, you pull up to the green, what are you really gaining by moving the 11 inches further to the left so that two tires are off the path, as opposed to just, like you said, just keeping it parked on the asphalt? You know, Dan's rolling his eyes over here like, yeah, you deal with some of this as well.
11: Oh, yeah. Yeah, it's an every year battle. A lot of people don't understand that, you know, 90 degrees means follow a cart path until you get to your ball, then cross over the fairway. That is another, like, a lot of the beginning parts of our cart paths kind of go in front of the fairways, but people, instead of following the fairway, they just go straight. And that creates a lot of wear in the beginning of the fairway. So
0: I think they mostly think it means I only have to do that if it's 90 degrees out.
11: Yeah.
6: Or 90 degrees is just straight up the fairway.
11: Yeah.
0: Maybe they did very poorly in geometry. I mean, you gotta have a little grace in there, but you're both right. And it's one of those sermons that we continually preach on this program. And that is the role of every golfer.

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1: Good to see both of you. That's Dan Makowski, or Bob Makowski, and Dan Hite from Taylor Meadows and Lakes of Taylor. I'll get the names straight here somewhere in the next hour. Unfortunately, the show's about done. So thanks, guys.
3: Thank you.
1: A reminder that you have a chance to win a twosome to both Lakes of Taylor and Taylor Meadows. All you have to do is email in the phrase "Golf in Taylor is great" to contest@michigangolflive.com. 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And we will look forward to connecting with you again next week with another edition of Michigan Golf Live as we broadcast from the Gaylord Golf Mecca. 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
10: An ultimatum. I'm Deborah Valentine, Fox News. As peace talks between the United States and Iran continue, Tehran has issued a new set of demands to U.S. negotiators. Iran claims U.S., quote, must correct its behavior.
11: All eyes are on the Middle East as both Iran and Oman signal they are very close to reaching a deal to manage the Strait of Hormuz. Tehran, though, insists the critical waterway will not fully open until the U.S. agrees to its list of highly unlikely demands. They include ending the war, withdrawing troops, financial compensation, and removing the U.S. naval blockade. The U.S. has not yet publicly responded. Meantime, Oman is condemning continued attacks on ships in the strait. All of this comes as the chairman of the Joint Chiefs is reportedly looking for an off-ramp from the war. General Dan Kane is warning options to escalate the conflict could backfire and that air power alone is unlikely to achieve the objectives. Dwindling U.S. stockpiles of key munitions are also a factor.
10: That's Fox's Anita Vogel reporting. Moscow launched deadly overnight strikes into Kyiv. Fox's Stephanie Bennett has more from London.
12: Four people were killed in that strike, including a child, as Russia unleashes another lethal set of strikes across the country. Several others were also injured. Now, President Vladimir Zelensky says

0: We are Red Eye Radio. He's Eric Cronin. I'm Gary McNamara. Coming up on the bottom of the hour, Iran, the president yesterday speaking in Vegas. And again, it's blah, blah, blah, blah, blah, blah, blah. Sorry, but that's what it is.
1: Yeah.
0: Right now, you've got more every single day. As we said, there is no doubt in our minds that you can see it if you pay attention to social media, if you pay attention to who supports this president, who's been major supporters of this president on Iran. He's lost his base on Iran.
1: Yeah.
0: And no idea. He's saying one thing. They're saying another thing. The deal is close. Could be signed by Wednesday. Iran saying, nah, we're going to keep our nuclear weapons. Well, we'll have some kind of deal on Hormuz. What are you talking about?
1: Yeah.
0: It's about nuclear weapons, isn't it? Plus, we'll get to what we were just talking about, something I want to share with you that we did yesterday, all coming up.
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4: News. I'm Deborah Valentine. Iran's Supreme National Security Council issuing a list of demands they say the U.S. must comply with or the Strait of Hormuz will remain closed. Fox's Jill Nato.
5: The council issued a statement saying the U.S. must never threaten Iran again and must permanently end the war. The council also said the U.S. must lift the naval blockade of Iranian ports and withdraw its military from the area.
4: The White House has not publicly responded to the demands. Former National Institute of Health Director Dr. Anthony Fauci in contempt of Congress after he pled the fifth over 100 times during testimony opening the door for a possible prosecution. Senator Roger Marshall of Kansas on Fox's The Big Weekend Show.
6: We need to investigate the cover-up. We need to investigate the auto pin. Is the auto pin even legitimate? And just follow the money as well.
4: Some lawmakers question whether Fauci is protected by former President Biden's pardon. 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
7: I'm Ann Thomas. Congratulations to the 2026 Women Who Lead class. 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
7: I'm Ann Thomas. Congratulations to the 2026 Women Who Lead class. Retired Brigadier General Carol Ann Faucone served in the United States Air Force and then started another career helping veterans.
8: I taught a class last night till 10 o'clock. 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
7: I'm Ann Thomas. Congratulations to the 2026 Women Who Lead class. Retired Brigadier General Carol Ann Faucone served in the United States Air Force and then started another career helping veterans.
8: I taught a class last night till 10 o'clock. 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

0: Now, Inez Cantor Freedom stands 6 foot 10 inches tall and roughly 250 pounds. Royce White, 6 foot 8 and more than 260 pounds, according to their stats. Whether these announcements are facetious or the two will really end up at training camp remains to be seen, but the timing is clear. It comes weeks after protests erupted following comments made by Indiana Fever guard Sophie Cunningham, saying she wants to protect young girls from playing against biological men. Now, some are voicing their support for the trans community. Minnesota Lynx head coach wore a Trans Kids Belong t-shirt during their game against Cunningham's team.
1: President Trump signed the Keeping Men Out of Women's Sports executive order in February of 2025. I'm Deborah Valentine. This is Fox News.
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3: We're early on this Sunday, then a sunny afternoon with a high near 87. Showers and storms will move in tonight with a low in the upper 60s. Rain will end early tomorrow, then clearing through the afternoon with a high of 86. From the Weather Channel, I'm meteorologist Jeff Maher on 760 WJR, where Michigan comes to talk.
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5: Howdy, folks. Doug Smith and all your friends here in Renfro Valley, Kentucky, greeting you from the old barn today. Come on in and have a seat and make yourself comfortable. You'll catch us here every week about this same time, same place. A tradition that's almost as old as the settlement itself. It's a few minutes set aside to sing some good old songs, share some memories, talk about what's going on all around and down here in the valley. If you're listening by radio, satellite, or internet, we say gather around and welcome to the Renfro Valley Gathering.

It's that time of year again. Local county fairs popping up. It won't be long before the youngsters go back to school. Well, let's get going with our opening song. So gather around the old parlor organ, and if you know the lyrics, jump in and help us sing.

We had a mighty big time with Michael Combs on Friday night and Daly and Vincent on Saturday night. Now here's what's coming up on down the road. The Everly Brothers Experience on August 9th. John Conley on August 10th. Clay Walker on August 11th. Magnolia Boulevard, Bourbon Branch, and Sonora May on August 16th. Dylan Carmichael on August 17th. And Tracy Byrd on August 18th. Jimmy Fortune and T. Graham Brown on August 23rd. Lone Star on August 24th. And Steve Earle and the Dukes on August 31st. 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And drop in the Kentucky Music Hall of Fame just up the street. If you'd like information on our shows, upcoming events, and concerts, just give us a call at 1-800-765-SING. 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Birthday and anniversary time now. Roy Brothers celebrates a 75th birthday on August 5th. Mr. and Mrs. Virgil Ginky of Albany, Minnesota, and I hope I pronounced that name right, celebrated a 61st anniversary on August 2nd. And Miriam Pratt of Muskegon, Michigan, celebrates a 96th birthday today. We want to wish all you folks a happy birthday and happy anniversary from all your friends here in Renfro Valley. 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Send them to Gathering, P.O. 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Or you can email them to gathering@renfrovalley.com. And we must have them 8 weeks ahead. Now here's the home folks.

Along about this time of year, country folks start making preparations for the county fair, a custom we inherited from European countries. Settlers in these parts are mostly of Anglo-Saxon descent, and English literature and folk songs are full of references to the fair. A time to celebrate summer, good crops, and good times. Naturally, we rebellious Americans had to put our own twist on the idea, but it's really something, the old county fair.

first county fair here in Rockcastle County was the Broadhead Fair in 1896, later given the title Little World's Fair, and it really wasn't much of a joke. It was a major event, winning the title of best county fair in the state several times. For some reason, local fairs rise and fall in popularity, but good ones like this one always come back. A few skeptics question their merit, but hard-working country people need something to look forward to, an inspiration to raise the best livestock, the best field and garden crops, and some crops are a little bit hard to protect.

old-timey county fairs always had a watermelon stand, as well as those serving lemonade, ice cream, and other goodies. There were competitive games for children, sack race, three-legged race, wheelbarrow race, broad jump, just to mention a few. Rural schools would compete against each other, horse and mule team pulling contests, horse shows and races, cattle, hog, and sheep shows. Oh, there was plenty of excitement. Bigger fairs had a brass band that entertained the crowd between events. Mr. Lehrer said Rockcastle County's first brass band was organized in 1869, with George Severance serving as bandmaster. Long about the middle of the afternoon, there'd be a free act, as they called it, usually something like you'd see in a circus, a high wire, or maybe a trapeze act that left the local girls swooning for weeks to come.

A clown often added a touch of excitement to the doings. He might be of the homegrown variety, or maybe one who had worked in various circuses and struck out on his own, for whatever reason. The clown was always a mystery. His very appearance made him different. But the question in everybody's mind, what's he really like? Well, a story goes, a man came to see a doctor one time, complaining of being deeply depressed. The doctor suggested that he see a show on the outskirts of town that had the funniest clown he had ever seen, and the laughs would do him good. The patient sadly told the doctor, "I am that clown."

County Fair time also serves as an informal homecoming. It's perfect for the city cousins, the chance to get in another trip before school starts, a chance to load up on fresh fruits and vegetables. It's amazing how much can be packed into a fishing boat. Time to do some visiting during a week when they're not apt to get pressed into helping with the farm work. Heading for home is such sweet sorrow, hating to leave family and friends, yet knowing that they've established their own nest.

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You can also reach us by email at gathering@renfrovalley.com. We hope you'll come visit us this season and enjoy the entertainment we have to offer as we celebrate our 80th birthday this year. We're just off I-75 next to Mount Vernon, Kentucky, 50 miles south of Lexington. So come visit. We're easy to find and hard to forget. Until next time, this is Doug Smith saying so long from the Renfro Valley Gathering.

0: I'm Ann Thomas. Congratulations to the 2026 Women Who Lead class. Dawn Magretta, Executive Director of Advancement for Schoolcraft College, talks about the importance of giving back to the community.
1: You know, volunteerism and leadership is important. You know, be it on a board, simply volunteering at, you know, either your food bank, packing food. I think that that's important.
0: Special thanks to University of Michigan Health, Von Voigtlander Women's Hospital, for supporting Women Who Lead. I'm Ann Thomas. Congratulations to the 2026 Women Who Lead class. Dawn Magretta, Executive Director of Advancement for Schoolcraft College, says her marketing background played a role in her success.
1: In any career, communication is important, and I think that background brought those skills into a otherwise structured business-like profession.
0: Special thanks to University of Michigan Health, Von Voigtlander Women's Hospital, for supporting Women Who Lead.
2: 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News, traffic, weather, and smart conversation. 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
3: This is Michigan Voices. The people who make Michigan great and the places they call home. Here's Marie Osborne.
4: You've likely heard of a food desert. They are places usually in an urban or rural area where fresh, wholesome food is difficult to find. Well, there's also such a thing as a book desert. And as you can guess, that's a place where books and reading materials are hard to find. Our next guest wanted to change that for the city of Detroit. Elise Hartman is the founder and director of Birdie's Bookmobile and Birdie's Book Nest. Hello, Elise. Glad you could join us.
5: Hello. Thank you for having me.
4: All right. Forgive me for the pun here, but how was this idea hatched?
5: Oh, yes. It actually came about from a dream that I had one night, maybe 15 years ago. And it's something that I was able to pursue, and it hatched, as we say, in June of 2022.
4: So tell me about the dream. I'm curious about that. What did you dream?
5: Yes, that I had a bookmobile, and that I was passing out books and giving them, specifically at the time in the dream, it was to single moms and children, and just making sure that they had the books that they needed in their home so that they could read with their children. And it was something that I just kept on the back burner as, you know, as in one day I'm going to do this. I'm going to do it one day. And I was sitting in a meeting when I worked for another nonprofit, and literally out of the blue, someone said, oh, so-and-so has a bus for sale in their front yard. And I said, you know what? That's mine. And I got in contact with the person and purchased the bus.
4: And how many years ago was that, Elise?
5: We hatched in June of 2022.
4: All right, June of 2022. And I love that you use that terminology, that you were hatched.
5: Yes.
4: I love the idea.
5: Yes.
4: So, you know, when I, there's so many questions to ask you, because books were always number one in my growing up, not just books, but newspapers, lots of periodicals, but in my own home as my children were growing up. I mean, books were never a no. It was always a yes to books. So it always hurts when I hear that children don't have books at their mm-hmm. fingertips. I mean, just even looking at pictures, right? So, but when I think of literacy rates in the city of Detroit, they're at about 50%. In fact, we did an interview a few weeks ago with somebody from the Epiphany Learning Center on the east side of the city, and they talked about how very bad the literacy rates are in that area. So you're talking about adults, you're talking about parents who can't read. Then we have this group of children that are in this environment, and we're giving them books, but what about the parents who can't read? Is that on your radar, or how do you handle that? Do you hope that maybe the kids bring the books home and read with their parents?
5: We do. And we recognize that there are academic and literacy gaps that are generational. So we not only provide books for adults as well, not as many. It's not our main focus. However, we do have books that we make sure that adults have access to. And then we also have programming that we run not only for children, but we have programming that we run for adults as well, so that adults can help their children in their home with their literacy and with their reading development.
4: So tell me about the mechanics and how this works. So you got this bus and you were going to fill it up. So tell me the mechanics. How do you keep the bus on the road? How do you get the books to put in the bus? How do you know where to go? How does that work?
5: Keeping the bus on the road has been a challenge. So it really has been. We got the bus on the road the first time in June of 2022. In May of 2023, we lost that bus to an electrical fire. We got another bus. We were in the process of removing all of the seats and getting the bus ready to and prepared for us to do the work that needed to be done on it. That bus was stolen. We have since gotten another bus, and it's Arts and Scraps old scrapmobile. So we are just now getting ready to get that wrapped and hoping that it will be on the road for fall. So one thing that we did initially when we launched with just a handful of partner organizations, a couple of schools, and our community. And we had a route that we would follow, and we would go to the schools, we would go to the organizations, and we would be present in the community. But one thing that we did as we grew and as we were going to the schools, the students would come out to the bookmobile. However, it wasn't accessible to them in terms of they couldn't get in the bookmobile and peruse and look for books. So we would open the back and the books were organized in a way that they could, you know, just kind of go through the bins and point to a book maybe that was shelved and, you know, some things like that. So we would always set up outside. We had tables. Or if they had a nice outside environment, one school has all of these great picnic tables and it's canopied and all of that. We would set up that way as well. So we started to pivot once we had this issue with our first bus when we lost it. And we began doing Scholastic style book fairs in schools that were free. Mm-hmm. They're completely free of charge. We're partnered with DPSCD. We're partnered with other schools in the community. And we go out. We do these Scholastic style book fairs, and now the bookmobile is more of our, you know, it's something that we still take into the community. However, it is also a way that we move books from one location, from our warehouse to wherever our destination is. It will have our signage and, you know, all of that on it once we get this new bus wrapped, but we'll still continue to distribute books in that book fair style and take the bookmobile to events and to schools and to things along those lines.
4: So it's your show horse, really.
5: It is. Yeah, for sure. Yeah. And the kids love that though, right? They love to see the bookmobile and it, you know, and we always hear the stories from adults. Oh, I remember when I was growing up and the bookmobile would come. And so it brings some joy to the adults as well.
4: You know, you mentioned the Scholastic book style, that you're kind of doing it that way. That's Scholastic book shows the way that's how I grew up. I remember those myself. But, you know, it was interesting. I know a lot of families who couldn't afford to buy the books. Mm-hmm. So this is nice because kids can, you know, they can pick whatever the heck they want and they get to get it because the book is free, right?
5: That's right. And you know what's so interesting is that we have brand new books and we also have gently used books. So we have people that call from the community and say, hey, my kids are no longer reading these books. Would you like them? Or we have corporations that do book drives for us. And oftentimes I think, oh, the kids are going to want to choose this nice, shiny, brand new book. But you know what happens? Sometimes they like the book that has been previously loved and they're drawn to that because it's the story that they're attracted to. And I always find that to be really interesting to watch a child look and go through the books and then land on the one that they want to take home or the two or the three that are going to be joining them and that they're going to be, you know, using it in their home library.
4: I was blown away by the number of books you've given away so far. Why don't you share that with our listeners?
5: Yeah, so we are at just over 250,000 books that we have given away, and we have a variety of touch points. So we have the Scholastic style book fairs that we do. So we go in, we do our book fairs. We have 31 little free libraries in the city. And then we have Birdie's Book Nest, which is our book bank. So when you walk in, it looks just like a children's bookstore. It's whimsical and it's accessible to the kids and they can, you know, look at all these books, but the books are free and they get 3 free books a month. So kids can come in, get their 3 free books in at one time, or they can come when we're open on another day and get their, you know, one week and maybe 2 the next week. And we also, on Saturdays from 10 to 2, we're open, and at 10 a.m. we have story time. We have local authors come in. We have illustrators come in. We have storytellers come in. And so it really has become this community hub. And this summer, we actually, for the first time, had summer camp here. Mm. And it was literacy-based and just so much fun. The kids really enjoyed it.
4: We are talking to Elise Hartman, the founder and director of Birdie's Bookmobile and the Birdie's Book Nest that you just heard her mentioning. Where's the Birdie's Book Nest located, Elise?
5: We are at 8700 Mack Avenue. So we are in the 48214, which is on the east side. And come see us. We would love to have you join us.
4: Yeah, talk a little bit about, you mentioned people can drop off books. So talk about other volunteer opportunities that you may have.
5: Yes. So we have volunteer opportunities at our warehouse, which is a big need for us because we do get a lot of book donations and you have to sort the books. So we have to go through the books. We have to determine, is this book going to the book nest? Is this book going to a book fair? Is this going into a little free library? Or has this book been chewed on and it's dirty and there's water damage and does it need to be recycled? So we have to sort the books. And not only do we have to determine that, we have to determine, okay, well, which reading level, which grade level is this for? Is this a lower elementary, an upper elementary? Is it a middle grade book? Is it a graphic novel? So we have to sort books. So there is an opportunity for groups and for individuals to come and help us sort books. We also do quite a few community events. So we are out in the community and we are always looking for some ambassadors or some literacy champions to come and to help us distribute books in the community at events. And it's not always something that I can't go to every single event and be there and be the one distributing books. So we train our volunteers. And we have people that link arms with us in literacy. And so that's another way that you can volunteer. Or if it's something that people want to do kind of in their own time, they can come and pick up boxes of books. We give them a map of our little free libraries and we give them a zone. And then they can go and just monitor the libraries and keep them filled.
4: And how can they reach you best? Going to the website, birdiesbookmobile.org?
5: They can do that or they can email me. So our email address is hello@birdiesbookmobile.org. And that's birdiesbookmobile.org. They can also call. Our phone number is 313-659-8523. And as you said, they can also visit our website.
4: And tell me a little bit about giving the books to the kids. Who are the kids? What do they say to you when they get their books?
5: It is always a joy to watch the kids that, I will never forget this. I had one little girl who came across a book that she said, this is my favorite book. I wanted this book. And all of the kids are just, you know, they're looking and it's kind of like that, you know, that typical hum that you hear in a school where kids, they're a little chatty, that kind of thing. And all of a sudden we hear this screech and I turn around and she's jumping and she's holding this book and she's like, I wanted this book. And she was so thrilled. And it's always like that. Everybody might not have that same decibel of, you know, excitement. However, they're always so excited to get these books. And one thing, you kind of touched on this earlier, one thing that we're doing, and it's not just generational, but we're looking at the kids and we're saying, okay, we don't want to just give you books and get and make sure that you have a home library stocked with books. We also want to make sure that you're reading them. Because the data shows that it's not just about having access, but it's about having a daily habit of reading. Uh-huh. So we also are encouraging that and have some different contests and some different things that we do with kids to encourage them to read and to come in and show us that, okay, I'm reading. This is the number of hours that I've read this month or over the last couple of months or in the last week. And that way we can encourage that daily habit of reading.
4: Yeah, I'll never forget. This was a long time ago that Steven Spielberg had won an Oscar for one of his movies, and I can't remember what it was. And it may have been a special Oscar. I don't remember. But in his acceptance speech, he said, a generation of readers will spawn a generation of writers. And I'll never forget that, because I thought that is the gateway. Well, it's a gateway to so many things. Reading is so many things, like, right? And it always keeps your creative side of your brain kind of moving and lubed, you know, ready for action. But I thought to myself, we'll also be writers. We will also be communicators, yes. Right? Communicators, if you can read.
5: Absolutely. And I was an avid reader. My grandmother and mother were educators. I always had books in my home. And one thing that I do share oftentimes is that I didn't just read the stories when I was younger, but I would add dialogue to them and begin to act them out and step into the character and perform the story. That was something I would just do as if I were on the stage and in the theater, you know, performing. And I actually was a journalism major. So it goes hand in hand with what he was saying and with what you just said, that I was an avid reader and then I became a communicator. And I actually spent 20 years working in public relations. So prior to this, so that's interesting. I hadn't heard that quote before.
4: Yeah, I wrote it down and I've always remembered it all these years. All right, the website is Birdie's Bookmobile, all one word, birdiesbookmobile.org. Check them out. What a great adventure this is. What a great community service this is. Elise Hartman, the founder and director of Birdie's Bookmobile and Birdie's Book Nest. Nothing but the best for you, Elise. We really appreciate your time today.
5: Thank you so much. I appreciate you.
4: 40 million people in the U.S. struggle with hunger, and yet 40% of food grown and sold gets thrown out. That's where Metro Food Rescue comes in, and they started with a simple idea: waste less, feed more. The founder is joining us this morning, Chad Techner, founder of Metro Food Rescue, and also the program director for Detroit for Sharing Excess. Hi, Chad.
6: Hi, thanks for having me to talk about this crazy, silly problem we have going on.
4: I have to agree with you, because I've wondered about this my whole life, actually. I grew up in a family where this was very top of mind. This is something very near and dear to my heart. So tell me a little bit about how the idea for Metro Food Rescue was born for you. How did it all start?
6: Yeah, so I started Metro Food Rescue in February of 2020, like you said, with the idea of wasting less and feeding more. It's just crazy. It's the world's dumbest problem. We waste 40% of the food. We're, 40 million Americans, and one in five kids doesn't know where their food's coming from. The Michigan Sustainable Business Forum just did an audit of our municipal solid waste, and the largest thing coming out of our garbage trucks into our landfills is food. And so when you see garbage trucks driving around, 25% of what's in them is food. And it's just wild that all of this is happening at the same time and often near each other.
4: Because I read it in your material that it said that 40% of the content in a landfill is discarded food. I knew we threw away a lot, but that is a staggering amount of food.
6: Yeah, it's the number one thing by volume that goes into our landfills. And, you know, for that to be happening at the same time that people don't have food is really where, you know, this is just the silliest problem that we have. There's lots of hard problems out there. We have plenty of food. We have people who need it. And our job is just to make it easy on the food donors and get it to the right place at the right time.
4: All right. So you looked at this and you saw this problem. You recognized it. I think all of us kind of see it, but just ignore it. You wanted to do something about it. So tell us how Metro Food Rescue works.
6: So we work with food donors all over the Metro Detroit area. Anyone who has excess quality recoverable food, we'll work with anyone from independent grocery stores to farms, farmers markets, wholesalers. We work at some bread warehouses. Like I said, we have a project down at the Detroit Produce Terminal with Sharing Excess, who's an amazing national organization that we partnered with. And it's truly a great example of when organizations come together and put mission first, how much more we can accomplish together. We started a project down at the terminal last April, and next week we're actually going to surpass 9 million pounds of fresh fruits and vegetables distributed since April of last year. And that's the equivalent of 45 million servings of fresh fruits and vegetables into the community.
4: Oh, I was going to say, I thought you were going to tell me that you'd accomplished all that in like 10 years or something, or in 5 years, not in a year. That's how much food you saved in 1 year.
6: Yeah, through this terminal project with Sharing Excess, we have saved almost 9 million pounds of food in just over 1 year. We started April 15th of last year, and like I said, next week, at the beginning of the week, either on probably Tuesday would be my guess, we will surpass 9 million pounds of food, or 45 million servings of fruits and vegetables distributed.
4: And of course, we should tell our listeners, this is perfectly good food, right? This is not spoiled food or anything like that. This is good food.
6: Yeah, it is good, wholesome, quality food. We work with, you know, wholesalers, and they sell it to a grocery store who puts it in the back of the warehouse, to put it in the back of the grocery store, to put it in the front of the grocery store for someone to hopefully finally eat it. So even if there's nothing wrong with the food when we get it, it may not last their supply chain. And so our job is to get it out to the community quickly. Most of the food that we rescue is on someone's plate either that day or the next day. Mm-hmm. And so we're able to get this quality food to someone in a quick enough time frame that it still has tons of life on it. There's some products that we get that honestly have more life than what I buy at the grocery store for my kids. I have four little kids, 10 and under, and I can't imagine, you know, the anguish of not knowing where their next meal is going to come from, especially knowing that there's so much food being thrown out all around us.
4: Yeah, as a parent, there's nothing worse than a hungry kid, I'll tell you. I had my own, and I know what that's like, and that's tough. When your kids are, because we all know how they are hungry all the time. So this is a very important thing to talk about, and to get the food to the two people who actually really need it. So do you work with us? So once you rescue the food, does it go to another organization who will then disperse the food? How does that work?
6: Yeah, we work with more than 150 nonprofits and community organizations in the Metro Detroit area, mostly community orgs, food pantries and soup kitchens who help to distribute this food to the community.
4: Okay, so that's how you get it into the hands of the people who actually need it. Why do you think we waste so much food in this society?
6: I mean, it's, you know, it happens all across the supply chain. I personally can't imagine, you know, owning a grocery store and trying to guess who's going to come into my grocery store and what they're going to want to buy every single day. And society demands that not only do they have to have apples, but they have to have a giant triangle of apples. Every one of them has to be perfect, and they have to have like seven different kinds of apples, because if you showed up there and your favorite kind of apples wasn't in abundance, people wouldn't shop there again. And so we just demand such excess at every step of the way that every step of the supply chain, there is excess and there is waste in order to demand that. And this is, you know, it is everyone's fault and nobody's fault at the same time. All of these businesses are trying to do their best to minimize waste, but the worst thing that they can do is be out of something that one of their customers wants.
4: Yeah. What about, do you work at all with places like banquet halls or places of things of that nature that may have extra food at the end of the day that they, you know, that's still delicious and still good and viable, but they don't want to throw it out? Do you work with things, organizations like that, or maybe caterers who prepare too much food for an event?
6: Yeah, there are some large scale caterers and, you know, event halls that we work with. You know, mostly within the city, as well as like some of the, you know, schools in the surrounding areas. And, you know, it's really challenging for them too. We often get a call, from a caterer who says, yeah, we had a event for 200 people today and 100 people showed up. And so they can do the best job that they can on the front end, but there's still going to be 100 extra meals if only half the people that they're expecting show up. Mm. And so as, you know, much as they work to minimize things on their end, the unpredictability, you know, of those things and, you know, they are contracted to make food for 200 people, and so that's what they do. And if that's not what's needed, then they just have extra.
4: When did you found this group, Chad? When did you first start this work?
6: So I founded Metro Food Rescue in February of 2020, and it was originally intended to pick up from events and catering. And obviously with the pandemic, things have not been very linear. We've just looked for avenues to help and ways to grow impact. And that's led us from, you know, me picking up our first event in the back of my Subaru Outback to now we have six trucks on the road 6 days a week, and we're getting another one this summer.
4: Wow. So, and that is in just 5 short years that you were picking it up in the back of your vehicle, your little car, and now you're going to 6 trucks that are circling the metro area trying to pick up this food to deliver it to the people who need it. So that's a pretty big leap in growth, I would say. Chad, do you use volunteers? How do you use your volunteers?
6: Yeah, there's lots of great volunteer opportunities for individuals. They can help us with some of the smaller pickups and take it directly to an organization. We also have, in our partnership with Sharing Excess, we have a warehouse by the produce terminal that we sort and repack food. We're always looking for help there. And we have great corporate volunteer opportunities, too. If any corporations are looking for team-building events or just ways to give back, they can come in as a group, and we have different group events for them as well.
4: Oh, that's always a good thing to remember. How can people get a hold of you, Chad, or the organization Metro Food Rescue?
6: So they can go to metrofoodrescue.com. They can look up more information about us and the great work that we do and see how that they can get involved. One thing I've found while doing this is, like you said, everybody knows that this is a problem. Nobody knows what to do about it. And so everybody wants to help on some level, whatever capacity that they have. And we have lots of opportunities for anyone who wants to get involved to help grow this mission.
4: So how can we, just to kind of on a broad picture here, and we talk about 40% of our food, or 40% of what's in our landfills is food. I still can't wrap my head around that, but okay. So what can we all do day to day to make this better?
6: Yeah, most food waste actually happens within people's homes, and it's just, you know, spread out in a way that it's a little bit here and a little bit there in millions of homes across the way. And so the average American family of four wastes $3,000 a year on throwing out food. And so if we're wasting 40% of food, the best way I've come up with to describe it is imagine going to the grocery store, buying 5 bags of food, driving back to your house, and before you even walk in the door, you take 2 of those bags and you throw them in the trash. Mm. And that's what happens across this country every single day. So for the average family, the best thing that they can do, both, you know, for their budget and for the environment, is to, you know, waste less food. There's lots of great, you know, techniques and ways to do that. Obviously, eating your leftovers is probably the most important, you know, not cooking more than you need. But I also understand that it's a challenge. With 4 little kids, I cannot tell you how much my kids are going to eat from meal to meal. There are some meals that, you know, my son eats 3 times as much as I do, and there's some meals where he doesn't. And so, you know, it's certainly challenging in a lot of situations, but there's, you know, great things. One of my favorite things to do is if you take your berries when you get them home from the grocery store and you put them into a sealed container, I use large bowl jars, then they will last multiples of times longer than in the containers that they're in the grocery store. Grocery store packaging is typically designed in order for the food to ripen from the field to the grocery store. And if you leave it in that packaging, it will just continue to ripen until it goes bad. And if you put berries into a sealed container, they stop the ripening process, or it stops it from going so quickly. And so it gives you more life on your food so you can waste less of it.
4: You know, it's interesting that you mentioned this, because indeed there are many, I've noticed online, I cook a lot, so I see this, they know, you know, my algorithm is such, where I see a lot of these products that are being, kind of demonstrated by food influencers on how to save your food and how to make it last longer. There are also a lot of influencers online on Instagram who do reels showing you how to do meal prep ahead of time. Those are big not only time savers, but they're money savers, because you just prep out everything you have and it goes into containers that you will then eat. So really check out online, because there's a lot of these tips and tricks that you can learn online by some good people that are out there. You know, some of them are trying to sell products, but as you said, you could just use a ball jar as a sealed container for produce, and that really helps. And how true it is that you never know what your kids are going to eat day to day. So it's a problem that vexes us all, that's for sure. Tad Techner is the founder of Metro Food Rescue and also the director for Detroit for Sharing Excess Program. And you can go to metrofoodrescue.com to get information right, Chad, on not only on how to donate, but on how to volunteer, how you can be part of the solution, right?
6: Yeah, absolutely. We'd love everyone to get involved, and together we can really, you know, make a difference in this problem. This is, you know, the world's dumbest problem. We have all of the food. We have people who want it. Let's solve this problem and move on to something harder.
4: Thank you, Chad. Good luck to you and the group.
6: Yeah, thank you.
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0: I'm Ann Thomas. Congratulations to the 2026 Women Who Lead class. Dawn Magretta, Executive Director of Advancement for Schoolcraft College, talks about the importance of giving back to the community.
1: You know, volunteerism and leadership is important. You know,

0: Watched the Nagasaki attack on August 9, 1945, killing 70,000 by the end of that year. I'm Deborah Valentine. This is Fox News.
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2: On this early Sunday morning, our roads are very quiet at this time, but a reminder that the Lodge northbound between I-75 and Forest, all northbound lanes are shut down for weekend work. 94 westbound between Metropolitan Parkway, 16 Mile Road, and Gratiot Avenue in Macomb County, all westbound lanes are closed for weekend work. Please just avoid those areas. And I'm Lorna Stevens, WJR, traffic and weather first.
3: Dry to start the Sunday with a clear sky this morning, then afternoon sun with a high near 87. And then clouds move in tonight with showers and thunderstorms developing and a low in the upper 60s. Rain ends early tomorrow, then clearing through the afternoon with a high of 86. From the Weather Channel, I'm Jeff Maher on 760 WJR, where Michigan comes to talk.
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5: 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I am so excited. 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
5: Oh man, I am so excited for our guest here this morning, Gabe Krengel from Third Deck Brewing. We are going to talk a little bit about what he's doing now. He's had so much success in different areas, which I can't believe he just hops kind of one to another and able to find so much success in his career after his military stint. But we're going to talk about all of that, what he's doing now. But we got to take a few steps back. And Gabe, I got to ask you about, you know, where you grew up, where you're from. What helped shape you to become the man you are today?
9: Yeah, Matt. Hey, brother. Really appreciate it, first and foremost. Thank you for having me. I grew up on the south side of Chicago. Lived there my entire life. Went to school at University of Arizona for my freshman year. Decided college wasn't really for me at that point. Then ended up enlisting in the Marine Corps. Spent about 4 years in the infantry. Became a machine gunner, 0331, for those who are familiar with the military MOS system, and later transitioned into the Scout Sniper Platoon. I served with 1st Battalion, 7th Marines, and got out in 2015. And as you said, once I got out, I kind of hopped around until I figured out what I really wanted to do.
5: And again, so many different paths that you've taken on there, which again shows you that, hey, if you're going down a path, and even though you were successful during a few of those, you decided that it wasn't the right fit, decided to go a different way. But we gotta take a few steps back and talk about, you know, south side of Chicago. I hear that's a rough neighborhood to grow up in. What was your experience like growing up?
9: Yeah, I was 4 foot nothing growing up. I was a late bloomer. And I'm not much taller now, but it was an interesting, you know, an interesting neighborhood to grow up in. There was, you know, there was some rough parts around, but I was kind of in a little pocket of protection there. And pretty quickly, I figured that there was a need to kind of figure out how to defend yourself. And I took on wrestling and other things that could help me defend myself in certain, you know, areas of the South Side. But overall, you know, I did have a great childhood. I had a great, great opportunities to grow. It was a place where I, you know, kind of found my purpose and it pushed me towards, the rest of my life in the military. And there was one big moment actually that, I'm sure was a lot of big moments for a lot of people, but my mom's birthday is actually September 11th. And I remember in fifth grade, I was waking up and going to school, and I remember everybody had the TV on, and that moment, that sit with me. And so kind of my entire life, I had been shaped towards this one mission of figuring out what I could do to feel better in that moment, to make my mom feel better, and, you know, how many people are connected to that today. And so that was really the first moment to the rest of the deciding factors of going towards a military career.
5: That's got to be so difficult to deal with, because as you said, that's a day that is so certainly memorable. Everybody remembers where they were that day. Like you, a lot of other people in this great country felt it as their call to service and decided to join the Marines or military at that point. You were a little too young, but you're dealing with the dichotomy of we've got a national tragedy, which you're probably still too young to fully understand the gravity of the situation. But also, just as a young kid, it's your mom's birthday. You want it to be a happy and joyous occasion. And obviously, now those two are linked, where it's hard, I'm sure, even today, to still kind of separate the two.
9: Yeah, definitely. I mean, you said it. Absolutely. I mean, it must be hard for a lot of people. It's a lot of people's days. Living in New York now, I've heard so many stories of, you know, when you ask anybody, where were you on September 11th, regardless of your age, you seem to know. Yep. You know, you remember that day just because it was such a massive day for the United States population and world-changing. So, yeah, definitely.
5: Freshman year, Spanish class, Miss Offren's class. Okay. I remember exactly where I was sitting. But also, as you said, I lived in New York for a number of years, and we think that it resonates with, you know, it does resonate with people all over the country, but certainly New Yorkers, it's a different situation out there. And I was working for the New York Mets. We had a 10-year anniversary of 9/11. Oh, wow. It's hard to say anniversary, but it was 10 years after 9/11, and we had the Mets Cubs playing, and it was such a powerful night to see the city really come together. And sports fans, we know the great thing about sports. I was going to ask you about your wrestling career, but sports is that galvanizing factor that brings people together. And it was just so powerful. Of all my memories in New York, certainly that one stands out amongst most of them.
9: Yeah, no, absolutely. I can only imagine. What sports did you play growing up?
5: Well, so I was going to tout my wrestling career, undefeated through 7th and 8th grade at Dunkel Middle School.
9: Oh, nice.
5: Yeah. Oh, yeah. At my whopping, I think I was 90 pounds when I first started, and I think I might have got up to 95 by 8th grade or 100. You know, I was the skinny one out there, but again, I loved it. But, you know, basketball, soccer, track were my sports. But you mentioned, you know, wrestling. Did you have an affinity for more of a contact sport, or what other sports were you involved in?
9: Honestly, I wanted to play basketball, and I was in sixth grade, and I went to, you know, like I said before, I was like 4 foot nothing, and I learned really quickly there was no way I was going to play basketball in junior high. So I went for the, you know, the next best thing, and I'm a short, stocky guy. So I started wrestling, and actually I started in the 67-pound weight class, which is a feather, and I wrestled through high school, you know, and kind of topped out my senior year and went to Arizona. But it was a disciplined type of sport, you know. I mean, it's a very individualized sport. There is a team component, but there is a ton that you can learn from an organization factor, discipline, you know, leadership, determination. There's so much that you bring with you when you're wrestling. And definitely was a foundation for, you know, kind of moving on into likeness careers on the outside after college. But no, definitely, like you said, I mean, I wasn't undefeated like you were in the 97-pound weight class, but, you know, I made some strides.
5: My wife thinks that's the funniest picture of me in my wrestling my wrestling slit.
9: Pictures?
5: Oh yeah, my mom held on to those bad boys. So yeah, she thinks those are hilarious. But no. So real quick before we get on to our next segment, you know, you mentioned 9/11 and that having such an impact. Did you have any other military influences, any relatives or anything else that, you know, maybe you felt that calling from a younger age?
9: Yeah. So my grandparents served in World War II. They both enlisted, in the Navy, prior to the draft. So they volunteered, of course. They wanted to fight for their country. And I do have a great uncle, Will, who, actually was I believe a 2-star general, major general, who helped liberate Dachau, the concentration camp in, overseas, during that time. So, There is kind of a, you know, a lineage in military, you know, people in my family, but my brothers, sisters, uncles, nothing really. But yeah, kind of followed their shoes and, you know, went military myself. So I was kind of in a limbo space after my freshman year of college, trying to figure out what I wanted to do. And I definitely needed a kick in the ass, to be honest. Mm-hmm. So, you know, that was a way that, you know, I thought I was going to get it, and it was true.
5: We all need one from time to time. So we're going to talk a little bit more about that experience here on the other side. We've got Gabe Krengel joining us here on the Veteran Blueprint, WJR 760.
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5: All right, and we are back with Gabe Krengel from Third Deck Brewing, a Marine who wasn't planning necessarily on joining the Marines, went to University of Arizona. And Gabe, I have some family out in Phoenix and Scottsdale. They're Sun Devils. They went to Arizona State, but nice. I've been out there, man, and it was a fun time. I would have a hard time turning that down and maybe deciding to take a different direction in my life, but that's exactly what you felt. You had a chance to get away. So talk us through a little bit your experience at Arizona and what made you know that the military was the place for you.
9: Well, you know, first and foremost, it definitely, I don't know how anybody goes to University of Arizona, learns something, graduates, and goes into the real world. I'm sure there's a ton of people, but it was just a party central. There was too much going on. There was no way I was going to learn anything. I definitely, you know, didn't take classes serious. I remember my freshman year, there was a general education course. Maybe the University of Arizona might be listening to this, but you know, just so you know what's going on in the back of your classroom, there was a class called Dragons, and it was a gen ed course, and there were probably 1,200 students. People are in their bathing suits. They're playing beer pong in the back. There's just no supervision. And, you know, when you have a, you know, kind of a crazy, crazy title of your class, what's it really going to be in terms of the rest of your life? So there's a lot of things that Arizona did not teach me, but it was definitely a good time. I'll tell you that much.
5: I had a great time when I was out there, and I would have been in the same boat, but for me, I would have tried to keep the party going at least for a little bit longer, but you knew that wasn't for you. But like, let's, you know, you got away. Arizona's a fantastic school. Yes, they do party and there's things that go on there, sure. But it's a fantastic school. One that's not easy to get into from out of state, all these different things. But so you were there, you decided it wasn't for you, but you could have gone a lot of different directions at that point. What steered you towards your military service?
9: Yeah, I mean, that's a, you know, honestly, today, I honestly don't know. I think it was just time of life. After my freshman year of my time at Arizona, I did almost go to wrestling college. I decided completely, you know, to go the other direction and wasn't, you know, really looking to do anything in terms of a disciplined sport. I really just wanted to, you know, gain my freedom there and just do whatever I wanted. But after my first year of Arizona, I kind of took myself out of it, knew that it really wasn't the right environment for me. I was going through a lot of changes, you know, growing up and being 17, 18, going into college. I think it's interesting because we're supposed to know exactly what we want to do, decide our major, and jump into this world of an area that we're not necessarily comfortable with, or it's very different from what we're used to. And we're supposed to just pick a career path. And I think, you know, for a lot of people, definitely for me, I needed to take a step back and figure out what I really wanted to do. Because, I mean, how many people do you know today that are utilizing their college degree and are in a career currently where they studied?
14: and are utilizing that in the workforce today. Of course, you know, regardless of the degree that they chose to go forth with, we all, of course, take we take skills from it. We learn things from it, so it's all very useful. But with that being said, unless you're in medicine or you're in finance or an engineer, there's a million different directions you could go. Whether you learned education or psychology and you're in something completely different, for me, when I finished my first year of college, I really didn't know what I wanted to do, and so I actually ended up spending about a year and a half at home in on the south side of Chicago, and really trying to figure out what I could do that would help me move forward in life. And I definitely needed a kick in the ass. I wasn't the best student. I mean, I think I got like a 1.75 my freshman year at college, not very good. I needed a change. And originally it was going to be the Navy, and I wanted to become a corpsman and provide medical aid. While in that time, that limbo space for about a year and a half, I ended up getting my EMT certificate, paramedic. I went down that road, and then finally ended up joining the infantry. It just kind of worked out that way. And then in January of 2013, I ended up going to basic training in San Diego at MCRD.
5: So there, I mean, You don't know where you're going, but you feel this calling. You get the EMT certification. Now you're a Marine, or you're heading to boot camp to become a Marine. Like, did you know that you wanted to keep that medical, the EMT status here going through your career, or were you willing to go wherever the wind kept taking you?
14: Yeah, great question. I honestly had no idea what I was going to do. I was happy that I had that experience, and it actually stayed with me throughout the military. I ended up getting, combat certified, life-saving skills I had. And then once I got out, I ended up getting a nursing degree and going that route before I, switched into sales, tech sales, and, went a different direction. But it kind of stuck with me, and I'm still using it today.
5: Yeah, so we'll dive into that stuff that you were doing in life afterward here a little bit later in the show. But I want to bring it back because, again, you have kind of the medical background as you're getting into boot camp. But I know you talked about leading, I think it was scout sniper platoons, or that yeah. You were, leading groups of men into battle. Or, I saw something, too, about I don't think you lost like a single piece of equipment, or you had 100% accountability for every single piece of equipment that you were responsible for during that time. Tell us, once you got through boot camp and you started becoming a Marine, what was that journey like for you from there on out?
14: Yeah, absolutely. And that's funny that you say that because anybody in the military would know this. If you lose any piece of equipment, hopefully everybody isn't losing anything. But if you lose any piece of equipment, everybody's getting hazed. Yep. We're all going to, we're getting down. We're getting PT'd around for hours, days. So it's very rare that something goes missing if you lose something, but, it happens. So once I joined in 2013, it felt like I was fulfilling this purpose, this thing that I needed. And after boot camp, I went to infantry training battalion where I was, everybody starts out in the Marine Corps as an 0311 rifleman. And after that, I ended up getting into the machine gunner selection. And so I went through machine gunner school in the infantry training school and graduated, ended up going to the fleet, which is essentially your unit. 1st Battalion, 7th Marines was where I was stationed in 29 Palms, California, right near Joshua Tree, kind of in the middle of nowhere, about 3 hours from, I'd say, San Diego and L.A., so kind of right in the middle. It was very shortly after I got to the unit that a scout sniper indoc came about, and essentially they open up a indoc, a tryout, every once in a while. It's not every year, but they have a selection process, and we just so happened to just get to the fleet, and they were holding tryouts, and I tried out, and it was a few-week process. It's pretty grueling, and they test your physical, mental ability, and there's various tests, there's various types of challenges
9: and they go through a selection process and interview process afterwards, and ultimately was selected to be part of that platoon. And I knew that because we were deploying, I wanted to not only challenge myself to be the best version I could be, but also knowing that I was going to be deployed, I wanted to fight next to the guys that I knew were going to be the best on the battlefield. And I wanted to do the most that I could while I was overseas. So I met a lot of extraordinary people in that platoon. And then, you know, from there, found myself into a leadership position. And, you know, still to this day, some of my best friends, we keep in touch. And, you know, is a very large reason why, you know, Third Deck came about. And I know we'll talk about it later. But, you know, it's something that I cherish, the people that I serve with, and the relationships that we maintain.
5: We're going to talk a little bit more about, you know, your deployment, things like that, here on the other side. 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
5: And we are back with Gabe Krengel from Third Deck Brewing, U.S. Marine, leading scout sniper platoons over in Afghanistan during his time. And, you know, one thing that I found interesting that we were talking about here in the last second, Gabe, you know, when you talked earlier about what made you join the Marines, you said even till this day, I do not know. It was the calling. That's where I was supposed to be, and that's where I ended up. And then you mentioned as you're going through, you know, some of your training and figuring out where you're going to be, all of a sudden now you're in a position to be not only deployed, but leading others that are going to be deployed as well. And I feel like a lot of times great leaders are not the ones who are seeking that leadership or that authority that comes with it, but the ones that fall into it because they feel the call or the need, or it's what is necessary at that point. So did you feel that there that you needed to step into a leadership position or wanted to step into a leader position? Or was it, again, just something that happened to work out and you were exactly where you were supposed to be?
14: Yeah, no, definitely. I didn't really seek a leadership role, and I think you hit the nail on the head. I think a lot of people love being leaders, and I definitely do. It just kind of happened that way. And, you know, when you're with such great people, it doesn't really feel, you know, it feels like everybody's kind of leading themselves. Mm-hmm. And, you've got a lot of people you can rely on, you know, in terms of, a really organized group of people. So yeah, we deployed, it was 2014 March is when we got to, Helmand Province, Afghanistan, did about 7-8 months there. And, you know, with the platoon, there was about, I believe there were 24 of us, in the Scout Sniper platoon over there. And, we were a really tight knit group. And, you know, like I said before, I still keep in touch with a lot of the guys. But, you know, the biggest thing is that, you know, when you go overseas and you're so separated from everything else, you know, we've lost quite a few, overseas, but we lost way more at home. And that's really, you know, the foundation of kind of the idea behind, you know, figuring out what we could do to give back and bring that to light.
5: Yeah, something that I think is really tough that, you know, most of the civilian population doesn't realize. I know that the veteran community realizes that, yeah, we lose more of these men and women once they're done and back home, which is part of the reason why at VetLife we're doing what we can do to connect veterans to their benefits, to help empower them to be their own best advocates. And I know you're doing a lot of that here at Third Deck, but that wasn't something that just came about where right when you knew when you were coming home that that's what you wanted to do. As we've talked about a few other times, it was a zigzag path where even though you were successful, I know there was a bit of a sales career, you got back into the medical field there for a while, but that that success was always there, but you had to find, it seems like, the right calling.
14: Yeah, absolutely. So, you know, after getting home and kind of zigzagging around, I went to nursing school. From there, went into sales quite a while after that. Finished my college career at GW in Virginia. And, you know, on the side, it was something that we were kind of always pursuing. My buddy Joey and I would talk about an idea behind giving back to those we knew. And that's why, you know, this is so deep and dear to my heart, is because, you know, these individuals that are kind of the surrounding pieces of Third Deck, they are people that we personally serve with. So those on the cans are individuals that, you know, we lost personally overseas at home. And the story is pretty powerful, and we wanted it to be authentic. We wanted it to be something that we weren't using to drive revenue or bring in sales. It's genuinely to bring awareness to the struggles that people come about after their transition out of the military, but also the Gold Star families, the ones who lose their loved ones overseas, you know, and they're forgotten about as well. So there's a lot of things that
9: that we knew we wanted to do on the side as I was going through nursing school and as I was in my sales career. It just kind of came about while I was out in New York, and I met some of the right people and ended up launching this on the side. But, you know, this idea came about probably in 2015, 2016 when I got out of the military. So it's been festering, and finally said, hey, you know, I know it's a risk, and, you know, you only live once, so let's do something purposeful and make a difference, and let's see if we can make this happen. So
5: the risk has seemed to pay off for you, my friend. But we'll talk a little bit more. I want to take a step back because you talk about that transition and this idea that started right about the time that you were transitioning out of your military career. Do you think having a plan, a purpose, something that you were looking forward to as you were coming back home, or something to give you that optimism coming back home, do you think that helped through that transition? And also, what were some of the other difficulties that you faced while you were on that way out?
9: That's a great question, Matt. That's definitely something that I was excited about. I was very excited to get out of the military. I felt that I did my time and I was ready. I did have a big support system coming home, and I wanted to continue that level of service. So during my military transition, I come from a family of people in medicine, and was kind of guided to that path and wanted to continue that career. So upon the military transition, a lot of people lose that purpose, and I'll absolutely talk about that. But I was lucky enough to maintain that and transition with a focus of what I wanted to do. So, and I joined a little bit later. So most of the guys that I served with were much younger. So I had a little bit of the benefit of being older and having a little bit more life experience to understand the direction I wanted to go. Because at the same time, a lot of people, you know, they see these guys who, or these men and women who are strong and they're overseas and they're fighting and they're doing this great thing for the United States. But if you take a step back and you look at it, they're kids. They're men and women, but they're young. They're super young. So the life experience that they have is it's their first essential life experience. It's a big factor in the rest of their life. And so having been older, I had a little bit more of a disciplined approach where I knew exactly what I wanted to do. And so I went forward in nursing and kind of made my way towards that path after I got out.
5: One thing that I want to talk to you about here before we head to the break is you didn't know exactly. You had the idea of the brewing and beer and starting an entrepreneurial journey yourself. But like you said, you were doing sales. You went back to nursing and then went into sales. But you didn't know exactly what direction you were going, but you kept moving forward. I think the problem with a lot of veterans is that when they don't know where to go or which direction to go to, they feel stuck. They can't get out of the mud. They can't get that first step. How were you able to keep moving forward, even though, you know, again, you didn't know exactly what the dream was, or maybe the dream was kind of in the background at that point?
9: Absolutely. I mean, that's a great thing that you bring up, because it is the truth. A lot of people, when they transition from the military, it's not really about finding a job, and they're thinking that they're losing a purpose and their identity, and they're losing the people that they relied on every day. And keeping a sense of that community has to be at the forefront of what you're looking for on the outside. So what I did to be so transparent about my goals and what I really wanted to pursue, I would write down a goal and I said, hey, I'm going to do this thing. It's not who I am. It's about my purpose in life, and can this fulfill my purpose? So serving and becoming a nurse was something that I think I could do that would fulfill my purpose outside of military. So that's kind of the path I went down, and it was something that kept me above water. And I had this new goal where I was going to grow through this new career. And like you said, you know, a lot of people, they couple their purpose with their position or their job. And so when you remove the job and you remove the military, what's the purpose? And so that purpose ends up being struggle. That purpose ends up being challenges that they
14: those individuals didn't know that they had. And also a lot of that military community is family. So you're removing family too. And so you're going into an environment that's unstructured. You have as much freedom as you need and more so, especially coming from a really organized, disciplined, type of lifestyle. And so that's a huge reason why veterans struggle. Of course, not including the component behind the silent wars of PTSD coming home, not having a support system through that, because they don't really teach you how to heal from certain things that you experience while overseas. Even those who don't deploy, there's a big transition period, and there's a lot of things that are different from normal life. So I was lucky. I had a large support system, tons of family, tons of friends, and I was able to, find the right path with a lot of guidance, and felt extremely lucky. And I'm very lucky today that I was able to do that with the community surrounding me.
5: We'll talk more about that community here on the other side. We've got Gabe Kringle on the Veteran Blueprint, WJR 760.
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5: And we are back. Gabe Krengel from Third Deck Brewing talking to us about his military career as a Marine. Talked about that transition, how it was possibly a little bit easier for him because he was a little bit older, but also he had a goal, a greater purpose in mind as he was coming back. So, Gabe, you mentioned you had the sales, a little bit of a sales career in there. You had a little bit of the nursing career in there, which seemed to be going, both of them going pretty well for you. But you finally decided to take that step to become an entrepreneur. What made you ready to take that risk, and what was that experience like for you?
14: So Matt, I had probably about 8 years of doing this on the side, and eventually just said, hey, I've been surrounded by some great people, some people that could help me with this, and took the leap of faith. And so we wanted to, and beer is just the vehicle, to be honest. I'm just a beer snob. I love beer. I wanted to couple it with something purposeful. So, just a story about Third Deck and how we came about. We have three flagship products. We have, Spitzer, Clay, and Copat. And they're named after three of the brothers I served with who unfortunately are no longer with us. But Thomas Spitzer was, shot and killed in action, by an enemy sniper. And Christopher Copet was there with our co-founder, Joey Alfieri, who, they carried to the helo, on a stretcher. And Timothy Clay is somebody who was super close with Thomas, and all three of them are no longer with us. So we wanted to keep their legacy alive. And again, it's not about beer. It's about the vehicle and the ability to give back, and why we, measure success so differently. And revenue only matters with Third Deck because it creates more impact. And our mission isn't really to become the biggest brewery. It's to become one of the largest charitable donors to Gold Star families and veterans in need, and the families of their sons that we are honoring. We worked with them hand in hand to create the designs, to create the stories on the cans, and they've chosen the charities that they'd like us to donate the proceeds to. And so they've been extremely involved in this, and we wanted to make sure that it was going to be an authentic story, and close to the heart. So it was something that we felt that we could keep alive, we could do something good with. And, it's a lot about what I kind of spoke about earlier, which is the struggle after military service. There's a lot, and it's why Vet Life does what it does. I mean, Vet Life, if I knew of the Battle Buddy app that Vet Life has, I would have known so much more about my veteran benefits had I had that at my fingertips. I wish I'd known about it back then, but there's so many things that are great for veterans as they transition out. And there are so many charitable nonprofits that give back to Gold Star families. And we're here to bring that to light. Our goal is to bring every one of those charitable nonprofits to light so that we can make a bigger impact on those who are struggling after coming home and those who are struggling who lost their loved ones. So that's the reason why we started this.
5: Yeah, you mentioned you've got to have that authenticity, because I think of anybody on the planet, veterans might have the best BS meter around, because they've gone through so much and they've heard so much, so many promises that, people want to help them, are willing to do this, but then when push comes to shove, nobody's there to be found. So you're right. We try and be authentic with everything that we do here at Vet Life, including this great radio show that we put on. And so that mission certainly resonates with a lot of people. It resonates here with us at Vet Life. And so how have things been going? Can people find you anywhere across the country, or are there only certain states that you're in? Where can people find some of this great Third Deck beer?
14: Yeah, absolutely. Thanks for asking, Matt. So you can find us throughout the state of Michigan. We're in Meijer. We're in various retail. We're going to be coming to bars. We'll be on draft at a bunch soon. Buffalo Wild Wings around Michigan as well. But you can also go on our website and see our beer finder. You plug in your zip code and you could see where we're currently available. You can also find us upstate New York. You can find us in Pennsylvania. Yeah, I mean, it's great. If you're buying a six pack, you know, you buy it because you don't feel sorry for someone. You're buying, honestly, a great beer. And, it's honestly a way to, help preserve someone's legacy while supporting families and veterans who need it. So it's really, the mission is really the primary goal, and every purchase matters. So, we figured, hey, people are going to drink. And when they drink, why not drink something that's going to give back?
5: You couldn't be more right, and I'm not a beer snob like you, but it is damn good. But like you said, on top of it, if you can enjoy a cold one, but also have the opportunity to help support such a great cause, it only makes too much sense. So Gabe, I just have to say thank you again for joining us here today on the Veteran Blueprint, but thank you for everything that you're doing to continue to serve the veteran community here as you go on.
14: No, thank you so much. I really appreciate it, Matt. And just one last thought. You know, if someone listening remembers just one thing today, you know, I hope it's this, that freedom has a name. It belongs to people who raise their right hand, and many people who never made it home. You know, Third Deck can help keep their stories alive, at least for another generation, long after we're here. Then we're accomplishing exactly what we set out to do. And you know, thank you to you and to Vet Life for creating such an amazing organization. And we'll be here to support you guys and make sure that, you know, we can give back as much as we can to the population. So thanks for having me, Matt.
5: Gabe Krengel from Third Deck Brewing, thank you so much for joining us here today on the Veteran Blueprint, WJR 760.
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1: All of this comes as the chairman of the Joint Chiefs is reportedly looking for an off-ramp from the war. General Dan Kane is warning options to escalate the conflict could backfire and that air power alone is unlikely to achieve the objectives. Dwindling U.S. stockpiles of key munitions are also a factor.
2: And that is Fox's Anita Vogel. Hawaii's two Democratic members of Congress have cleared their primary hurdles, with voters backing both incumbents to advance to the November general election.
3: Congressman Ed Case has defeated Progressive State Senator Jared K. Oho Kalole in Hawaii's 1st District, winning the Democratic nomination for a 7th term. Case had faced criticism from the party's far left over his comparatively moderate positions. In the 2nd District, Congresswoman Jill Takuda easily won her primary, defeating three challengers, including Kareel Basin, who was arrested following a confrontation on a Maui beach. Case will face Republican Adriel Lam, while Takuda will take on Republican State Senator Brenton Awa in November. Matt Murphy, Fox News.
2: And incumbent Democratic Governor Josh Green easily winning Hawaii's primary with about 83% of the vote. Republican Gary Cordery winning his primary with 66%, setting up a November matchup for the governorship of Hawaii. 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
5: On I-96 westbound between Levan and I-275, we still have that double lane closure for road work, so plan on delays as the day progresses in that area. And then we've got the work on 94. I-94 westbound between Metro Parkway 16 Mile Road and Gratiot Avenue in Macomb County. All westbound lanes are shut down for weekend construction. And I'm Lorna Stevens, WJR, traffic and weather first.
6: Clear to start off this Sunday, then a sunny afternoon with a high near 87, then showers and storms will move in ahead of a front tonight with a low in the upper 60s. Rain will end early tomorrow, then clearing for the afternoon with a high near 86. From the Weather Channel, I'm meteorologist Jeff Maher on 760 WJR, where Michigan comes to talk.
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0: And hello again. 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My name is Randy Cook. I'm here today with Greg and Tim Stallings. These are the two guys that started Golden Reserve as estate planning attorneys. And in the words of Bill Murray, I want to party with you guys. All right. So, Greg, how are you doing today?
3: I'm pretty good, Randy. You know, the summer is winding down. We're in August already.
0: Yeah.
3: It's August. You know, we're having a little bit of a, you know, a lull. It looks like the heat wave's a little bit over. So that's been a nice reprieve. But at the end of the day, I'm behind the boat again, Randy. I was riding. Mm. I defied age and logic. I pulled a Tom Brady, got behind the boat and started wakeboarding despite back injury. And, you know, my age, and couldn't walk for a couple days. That's kind of what happens, Randy. You kind of get in that game, and you think you still got it, and you're living that dream. And, you know, I do it for the kids, though. The twinos wanted me. They wanted to see Dad wakeboard, and they're, like, cheering me on, and I'm, like, fist pumping.

0: like, I got this, I got this. And then if you've ever wakeboarded, you don't got this a lot of times. And that was a nice couple face plants, some good water time this last weekend, Randy. And, you know, I got an emergency update, though. You won't believe this, but, you know, there was this, you know, people were talking about the Taco Bell famine in lettuce. Yes. And people were getting sick and even dying. But even more importantly, I heard this update that there was this, I think, outbreak in Atlanta of kitten colds. And I heard this guy got... He was telling me, I don't know what happened, but I heard a bunch of kittens were getting colds and they're being babied by their owners. Yeah. Is this true?
1: Yeah, it's an epidemic at my house. We got sneezing kittens. It's something. It really is. It's doctor visits, it's ointments, it's shooting stuff in their mouth with syringes. It's a lot of work, buddy. It's a lot of work.
0: Oh, gosh. I'm sorry for all the listeners at home that had to hear that. Yes, that is not a joke.
1: So
0: Randy's checking the pollen content daily in his basement to make sure that there's no
1: dust levels,
0: mold or other allergies for his kittens.
1: Yeah, you can't do the litter box while the kittens are in the room because the dust comes up. You know, there's a lot to it. You know, there's a lot to it.
0: Oh, God, I can't do this, Randy.
1: So Tim is here as well, and you know Greg an awfully long time. Is this weekend warrior thing kind of wearing on you? Should we get him to take up golf so he can do something a little less strenuous in his life?
2: I mean, maybe. Those traps are not nearly as swollen as they used to be, so I think he can get a swing in these days.
0: That's hurtful.
1: All right. Well, let's get into this. Tim is here today, and one of the reasons that Tim is here is we like to have him in at least once a month as we talk through some of the estate planning issues, which is a big part of the retirement planning issue. And I was telling the guys a couple of weeks ago that more and more and more of these stories are hitting the news because some of this money from the baby boomers is starting to come down, and some of these stories are starting to come out. So here we got a story. This is in Florida. A dad goes to a 55-plus community to live, and then he gets sick and his daughter, 28 years old, comes in to take care of him. He passes away and he also passes to them, her, the house. Well, here she is in a 55-plus community. So the community has launched a legal effort. They had to get $150,000 for attorneys to try to kick her out. And so they even assessed everybody $1,000 within the community, including her, because she's now the owner of this house. So I wanted to ask, she's saying, hey, look, it's so hard for somebody like me to get into a house. I'm 28 years old. This is a gift from my dad. Come on, man. But it is against the bylaws. So I wanted to ask you guys, is there something that dad could have done to smooth this out? Does she have to sell this house? What do you see here from putting your estate planning attorney hat on?
0: He could have been a better parent. I mean, there's rules. What are we doing here? Why is she upset? It's a 50. I mean, it's like, yeah, there's rules, Randy. That's how life works. Mm-hmm. You know, when I think of all the different rules that are out there, like, you got to know the rules, and you don't get to be special and whine like, I can't afford a house. So I'm going to what? Live in these communities I'm not supposed to live in? They don't want young kids in there. They're trying to relax. They don't, I mean, they've paid their dues and they want their retirement community. So, this is a stupid article, and this guy probably sounds like a terrible parent because he built an entitled brat. But you know, the rules of retirement are important, and you have to know them. Like, for example, you can't live in communities that are 55 and older if you are under 55. That's rule one. There's other distribution rules, like people don't realize, and maybe Tim can chime in on this, but like they don't realize I have a new wife and I have kids from a previous marriage. And I think they're just going to figure it out. No, there are rules that every state that if you don't put a plan in place, this could really screw some things up. You're like, actually, I wanted everything good to my kids. Well, that's not what's going to happen. You know, the spouse is going to get 20 or 40, depending on how many kids, they're going to get some money and then they're going to get half the estate. That's a rule. You should not know about it. Just because you think or feel a certain way, the only person that wins in these things are, as you could tell, attorneys. You know, gifting is the same way. Like, there's a lot of gifting rules that can go really sideways if you don't know what you're doing. And again, lawyers win. I mean, Tim and I have lived this at Ehlers Stallings for almost 20 years.
2: For sure. Yeah, I think, I don't know if you guys have ever battled a homeowners association, but holy crap. Give somebody retired a bunch of power. It's like when my parents used to let me be boss for a day. Mm-hmm. That did not work out very well. And I kind of feel for this girl a little bit because she's 28. But what I would say is, these are things that could have been dealt with while dad was alive, mm-hmm. right? Oftentimes, people will move in with a parent to take care of them. She obviously is not 55. So if you get out ahead of it, you can use their power against them. You could say, okay, hey, can I get a variance? So if my parents pass away, I have 6 months to relocate. But they didn't do any of that stuff because they didn't get ahead. And, you know, when we sit down with folks as, you know, part of their legal plan, those are things we talk about, not just who gets your stuff, but not everything is liquid. Not everything we can just put in someone's name or spread it equally. A house, if you plan on staying there, it needs to be dealt with, particularly if it has rules around it.
0: I mean, think about it, Randy. Like, we see the common, hey, I'm going to give this to my kids because my neighbor did it or somebody did it. A lot of times farmers do it, where they're like, hey, I'm going to give the house to the kids during my lifetime and I'm going to live there. And then the kids get divorced and they get kicked out. Mm-hmm. And they're like, wait a second. Mm-hmm. Well, it's like, it doesn't matter what you feel or what you think or what's fair. It's what the rules are. And the rule is when you give something away, it's no longer yours. And then you inherit the problems of those who give it to you. So when I see bad gifts happen, that was the big mistake. When people try to outsmart the system, if it seems too simple, it usually is. And when you transfer your house, not only do you have the issue of your kids getting divorced or getting sued or, you know, that asset being subject to all your kids' problems, but you also transfer your cost basis. So your kids are going to inherit a capital gains tax time bomb because they're going to inherit your cost basis when they sell it. They don't get to step up in cost basis anymore because they've transferred something during their lives. The same goes with stocks or anything with value. So those type of rules, I keep talking about, there are rules, Randy. Gosh, we are a society of rules. You have to know the rules and you can't play around them. And it's important that you're ensuring that your plan doesn't work just now, but after you're gone. And I think a lot of times that's the blinder, right? Like, oh yeah, this worked. Now everything seems to be working fine. And then it works until it doesn't. All of a sudden that next generation has to have the, you know, the dustpan and the broom and clean up this huge mess and pay more taxes, pay more attorneys, more issues, more problems. And don't get me started if someone goes in a nursing home and they've given things away. They may not be eligible for Medicaid benefits. These are all problems when you start just giving things away. It's like, did you not think the government didn't think about this? Like, I'm just going to give it to my kids. It's fine. You're right. You slip one by Uncle Sam. No, he knows exactly what you're doing. And he knows exactly these transfers. That's why there's penalties for the tax issues. There's penalty for the nursing home issues. You got to make sure you have the right plan. We have a legal protection plan review for every person that comes in and gets a roadmap. Our team of attorneys, Tim's team over at Ayler Stallings, reviews, does an inventory, says, hey, here's what could be upgraded. Here's what could be added, all based on your goals, where you're at now, where your document's at now. And it's ensure that these rules are adhered to or you plan around the rules in a way that's legal. Whining is not a legal way of going about it or going to and writing an article about it. You actually have to have a plan that is enforceable. And I think that's what the legal protection plan does as part of every roadmap, no cost or obligation, Randy.
1: 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That is why it is a part of the Roadmap for Retirement. 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It is a no cost or no obligation meeting. We have four offices across Detroit, Troy, Plymouth, Novi, and Sterling Heights. 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
1: All right, guys, a friend of mine has his son moving back in town, and he needs to put some stuff in his basement. So he went down and started to clean some things out, and he found a box of old CDs. And he said to himself, I don't even have a CD player anymore. And then another box full of old movies, and he goes, I don't even have a VCR anymore. The thing here is that a bunch of stuff in his basement that is just not usable anymore. It's kind of outdated. So when I started to think about that, I bet that as people come to sit down with you, there's a whole bunch of history of financial stuff that they have. And I'm wondering, can you bring new life to some of that stuff? For instance, inherited stock from mom and dad, an annuity or a bond, something like that, that has a very low interest rate. Maybe a will that has been put together in their 20s and now they're 65 years old and it's time to update that, or a 401k from an old job. There's a lot of history there. Greg, can you sit down with somebody and say, okay, this we've got to completely discard and this we can actually work with?
11: Yeah, I think it's a good thought process on how do you upgrade, discard, or, you know, replace. And some of these things, you know, make a lot of sense. There's some great opportunities. Like when you inherit stock or, you know, those type of investments from your parents after the passing of a mom or a dad, you have a unique opportunity. So let's say mom and dad bought IBM or NVIDIA or one of these stocks and it's highly appreciable. And the problem with a lot of these stocks, Randy, is that they've got so many gains that people are afraid to sell them because they don't want to pay all the capital gains tax. They don't want to lose a fourth of it, right? Well, there's a unique passing from generation IRS trick that happens when someone passes. All of their assets get stepped up in cost basis. So that NVIDIA gets basically upgraded to a new cost basis as of the date of the death of mom or dad. So now, if you wanted to get out of that stock, you would pay zero in capital gains tax. You could actually sell it for what it's worth, pay no tax. And I think it's a great opportunity to take a hard look at some of these assets that they may have held for 10, 15, 20, 30 years and say, listen, we can actually get out of these right now, get the gains, book them, and move on. And a lot of times that gets missed. Some people just keep everything the way mom and dad had it. And if it keeps going and going and going, you're going to have that same issue again. And you may have to wait until you pass away to actually realize any gains. So the opportunity to take a hard look of inherited equities is an opportunity. An annuity is an interesting thing, or a bond. The annuity, when mom or dad passes, will be effectively done, right? Annuities are tied to an annuitant. So similar to like an insurance policy, once someone dies, the product kind of ceases to exist. And what people get upset about annuities, it always kind of cracks me up. They're like, annuities stink. I got to pay all this tax. Well, it's like the good and the bad here. The best part about it, one of the best parts about annuities that make them different than like a CD, let's say you have a 5% annuity that grows at 5% a year, you never have to pay any tax on that 5%. So you're getting interest on interest compounding the entire time. But when mom or dad dies, or when someone decides to take money out of the annuity, they have to pay the tax on any of the interest given. Right, Randy? I mean, that's just normal. No different than if you inherited a 401k. You don't inherit a 401k and be like, I don't have to pay any tax on this for mom and dad. It's the exact same principle, yet annuity gets this huge black eye like, no, they're terrible. I had to pay a bunch of tax when I inherited my mom and dad's annuity. And it's like, you had to pay a bunch of tax on your inherited mom and dad's 401k too, right? Yeah. What's the difference? There is no difference. And that's one of the things that people have to realize. You got to clean that up. You got to get the tax paid. And then you start it over again and you start building your new assets. So I think, again, letting that sit longer can only lead to problems similar to your 401k. A lot of times people leave a company, but they leave their 401k at their old company's plan, where most times you could take it out and get it a much more cost-effective private plan under your, you know, guys, you can roll it over to Fidelity, Vanguard, whatever. You know, pick your poison, Schwab, or pick a new financial advisor, like Golden Reserve. You know, and it could come over here and you could save a lot of money on the plan. But unfortunately, you inherit these 401ks that are still in the old plans. And a lot of times those old plans are really expensive, heavy fees, all times of costs. Those are some big problems, Randy, that we normally come across. And I will leave the will question to my guy, Tim, because, of course, that's his wheelhouse.
2: I'll take it. So when it comes to the estate planning piece, Randy, I think a lot changes over time, right? When you're, you know, in your late 20s, early 30s, maybe you start having kids, got to name guardians. We're often sitting down with people and they're a little closer to retirement, right? Within 5 years they're in retirement. And at that point, the legal needs have changed. Their assets have changed. So what is going through the plan to the next generation? That's often changed significantly. Like Greg just talked about, a lot of different options out there that they might have. And it's a good time to look at not just what to do with them while you're alive, but also how they're going to go through your estate plan. We also see that, you know, people change, relationships have changed. You know, they're not little ones anymore. They're now grownups. How are they going to inherit that money? And your health might have changed too. And that's from a legal standpoint, we want to make sure that the documents are in place if you become disabled or you have issues down the line. I can tell you that laws have changed quite a bit in healthcare. The HIPAA changed a lot of things for us about 15 years ago. And if folks have old documents related to their healthcare or financial powers of attorney, we definitely need to take a look.
12: So, Tim, one of the things that people might be doing in retirement is spending a certain amount of time in the North and then a certain amount of time in the South. And maybe they move down to Florida for half a year. Does that have an impact on what their estate plan should look like? Because if you were a Ohio resident and then you passed away down in Florida, does that enter into what you should put together when it comes to your estate planning issues?
2: Yeah, it's certainly something we ask about, not just because, you know, there's residence and tax implications depending on, you know, where you die, different states. Some states have state estate tax or a death tax, but just also to make sure your documents are working where you need them. Mm-hmm. You know, in simple terms, you know, when we're drafting something for Ohio, we explicitly state that we want this to work in other states as well. But we need to know that. We also need to know because then there's a chance they have assets down in Florida too. And the plan needs to address those to make sure that, you know, if we're trying to protect them, they're protected. If we want to make sure that they avoid probate, you know, that they're deeded properly.
12: And Greg, you've said it many times, the complexities of just something like that is not something that you can just go online and go to LegalZoom and just start typing that stuff out. It seems like it gets, it needs to be customized. It needs to have a person on the other side of the table and you doing this.
11: No, Randy, all the do-it-yourselfers have it all right. They should just put it in Claude or OpenAI and not talk to attorneys and put their whole life savings, believing that their, you know, the Reddit-fed feeds are providing all the information they need to make. Yes, I mean, what are people doing? Like, get down with the professional. I always tell people, you're not paying an attorney for a document. You're paying an attorney to pick up the phone when something terrible happens, that you have a relationship with, that understands your goals, that will help your spouse, that will help your kids. You're buying a relationship, not a cold keyboard. There's a huge difference. You know, if no one goes home and reads a will and be like, God, honey, this is a great will. Like, no. But they do say, man, that person's really going to be there when we need them the most. And that's the idea of having a professional attorney or financial person in your life. It's not just about numbers. It's about what really happens when things go sideways. That's the, you know, insurance policy, hopefully, that you all have in life, to have the right guide, the right representation, the right attorneys, the right accounting, the right finance, to really help your loved ones navigate some of those tough times. That's what the roadmap's all about, Randy, to kind of highlight that second opinion that you may or may not have ever had regarding fees, taxes, market, income, legal. All of those things are bundled into a complimentary package to hopefully get people thinking about what we believe are the most important parts of retirement.
12: And there's the key right there. As Greg has said many times, the most important things in retirement, and this is definitely one of them. And many times, if you go to your financial advisor and say, okay, now can we talk about estate planning? They're going to give you a business card and you're going to go someplace else. That's not the case at Golden Reserve. 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
1: 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Are people still talking about gold? And somebody had a reaction to fees. 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All right, Greg, you sent me a text that showed a graph on how gold is now going down. You and I were talking about that, I don't know, 6 months ago, 9 months ago. Everybody said, buy gold, and we were talking about the differences in how gold is not necessarily a hedge against things anymore. Maybe it was more of an investment. What are we talking about now with gold? What are we seeing? Is it turning out to be a bit of a bust right now?
11: Yeah, it's tough, right? Gold from 1980 to 2006 was flat. Let me say it again. From 1980 to 2006, gold was flat, meaning it had no return. From 2011 to 2020, gold was flat. So gold's tough, folks. It's a commodity. Their fluctuations to high volatility has always been high. Now, gold went up 65% in 2025.
12: Mm-hmm.
11: So that's a lot. In case people don't, that's actually a lot of gold bars. Gold's down roughly 6 or 7% in 2026. As I checked this morning, it was going down again. I think it was down a whole point, actually. Just was taking a peek. But here's my thought on gold. You know, this is one of those nuances where there's old school kind of, it's like cash and CDs and gold. There's just a lot of ingrained family sentiment about certain assets. And if your grandfather had gold and your parents had gold, you'll probably have gold. Or, you know, you bank at the same, you know, Citizens Federal and you have CDs, you'll have CDs. Now, am I saying gold's bad? No, I'm not saying gold's bad. Am I saying what I want gold as part of my safe bucket of money in my portfolio? No, of course not. I mean, 1980 to 2006, zero returns, 0% returns. I mean, goodness gracious, that's 26 years. Another 9 years, 2011, 2020, flat. And now we're on the downstream of a little bit. And in this age of, you know, social media and everything where they can really fluctuate and you can kind of fan the flame in some of these things, I think is kind of what happened to gold. You know, I don't feel comfortable. I said this in a show 2 or 3 years ago. I don't feel comfortable banking my retirement buying gold bars the same place I can buy 2 liters of mayonnaise. Right? If you're in Costco thinking I need to supplement my retirement plan and you got your, you know, your 42-pound bag of Cheetos and your 5-gallon Hellman's mayonnaise and you're like, I'm going to buy some gold. Like, we did a whole show on how it's hard to, you know, the pricing, the way you could sell it. It's just not highly, it's not very liquid. And you could do ETFs and other things and there's other funds that, but they come at a cost. I think all of this stuff, if you want to buy gold, it's kind of like crypto or, if you collect stamps or whiskey, like, I mean, if you want to have something as a hobby, like a commodity, sure. I don't, that doesn't bother me at all. Just don't make it a cornerstone of your retirement. I think when you start getting outside the norm on some of these fringe products, you're just taking unnecessary risk without a lot of reward. And I know everyone's going to point at 2025 and be like, ha, I told you. Yeah, dude, 1 year. 1 year in the last 50. Congratulations. You found Waldo. But for everyone else, like when we're going through this process, like let's get real predictable and real boring so that your retirement can be the exciting part. I've always said that about investments. Like this isn't the time to swing for the fences. This isn't time to find the needle in the haystack. I want to be right in the middle of the pack. This is like when I ran the bulls with my wife in Pamplona. I'm not trying to be in the front. I'm not trying to be in the back. I want to be right in the middle, surrounded by a bunch of people. I want to feel safe and secluded that I am in the middle of the pack here. Why? I'm not playing hero ball. I just want to get that consistent, predictable return that doesn't have a lot of risk. Because if we're taking risk without reward, by definition, that's reckless. And we don't need to take more risk usually in retirement in our investments. We just need to make sure that, hey, we limit our downside, we get some returns, and we back into what we spend so that we can time everything out, Randy, and make this a very, very predictable journey. And people always say, do you guys like annuities? I like some annuities. I don't like all annuities. I like some of them. And I like the ones that are fixed with no fees and no riders. And I like the ones that just say, listen, like right now, you have a 10% S&P cap. That's like a way of saying if the S&P does 10%, you get 10% this year. If it does 8%, you get 8%, 6%, 6%. If the S&P loses 40%, you get zero. I love that. So people are like, why doesn't more people do that? I was like, I agree. I think that should be part of a lot of people's portfolios. I think a lot of retirees would say, hey, you could have 10% with no risk or 20% with unlimited risk. I think a lot of people would take the 10%. I think they'd say, yeah, I'll take 10% all day on a return, you know, every year versus the potential of losing 30 or 40% of my assets. Yeah. That's why I think fixed annuities and those type of products that are built for retirees as bond replacements are very popular. We've done this on the show a dozen times. I'm not going to go through the numbers again, but they keep getting bigger and bigger, bigger and bigger. More baby boomers are buying fixed annuities than ever. Every year it beats the record from the previous year. And it's because they're getting smarter and doing things like this that are just like, let's not make this terribly sexy. let's make this like the nice pickup truck that it is. It does what it's supposed to do. It's not going to set the world on fire. You're not going to have 20% returns, but you will get a nice return with no risk. And if the market goes backwards, you don't lose anything. And I think for most retirees, they can get their hands around that simple concept, and it's a nice addition. But before you start picking investments, do me a favor, folks. Don't start choosing gold, annuities, NVIDIA, crypto, whatever. Get a market report first. Our market risk report will show you exactly how much of your assets could go backwards. I think that's really important. Just know where you start. Get a starting point. We do it at no cost. No, you know, all you got to do is bring in your most recent statements, and we could show you, hey, here's the percentage of your assets that could go backwards. And not only that, but we run it against 2022. We run it against 2008-09 and show you how your current holdings would have performed in those down markets to show you what you would have lost. And a lot of times that's more meaningful than, hey, if I said 75% of your assets are at risk, you'd be like, okay, cool. But if I said, listen, Randy, of your $1 million, you would have lost $375,000. You would have been like, what?
12: Mm-mm.
11: Yeah, your current holdings would have performed that way in 2008-09. You're like, that feels like a lot. It is. It's a third of your assets. So that usually can help people realize, all right, Greg, I just want 15% of my assets to be at risk. Okay, great. You can start moving those levers and pick the right mix for you and your family. But it all starts with understanding where you're at. And that's the big goal of the roadmap. It isn't for you to make decisions on what investments to choose. It's to help you understand what risk is tolerable and where you want to be from a retirement standpoint to do everything you want in retirement, which is the ultimate goal.
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12: All right, Greg, I've talked to you many times about this fee analysis that you guys do, taking a look at what you're paying for, what you're getting, not necessarily just with your investments, but also with your financial advisor. And when people find out they're paying a lot of fees, I say, Greg, how's their reaction? Sometimes it's anger. Sometimes it's embarrassment. Sometimes they just go, oh, well, you know, they just don't care about these particular things. This person cares about fees. This is a self-employed appliance repairman. He goes over to a woman's house to fix her dryer. This happened in Indianapolis. And it's just basically a routine house call. He figures out what the problem is and he looks at the woman. She goes, okay, I'm going to fix it. It's a $70 service fee to be here. She got really, really angry. And she said, you are going to fix this first before we talk about anything but fees. And she pulled out a gun. He ran out the door and he heard a shot hit the top of the house there as he was running out the door. I guess the good news is this woman is now in prison. The bad news is her dryer never really got fixed. So a little bit of an overreaction to the fees right there. Greg, over a 20-year period of time in your retirement, do people really understand what the long-term view of their fees are and the numbers that can be associated with this? A lot of times it's surprise, it's anger. What happens when you show people this?
11: You know, it's tough because the financial industry has been working on this fee trap for, you know, ever, really, since it's been in existence, right? The financial industry has found a way to lull everyone into this lullaby of, hey, it's just 1%, Randy. Itty bitty. It's just 1%. And you're like, oh, yeah, that seems reasonable. 1%. I made 6% or I made 10% last year. 1%. It's just 1%. But like, people don't realize when you lose, it's still 1%. It isn't I'm going to take a little bit of profit. It's, I'm going to charge 1% of whatever zeros are in your bank account, which is a goofy way of doing it anyways. And I'm going to get into the numbers. But like, if someone mowed your lawn, they're like, hey, I'm going to charge you a percentage of your house value, Randy. And you're like, what? That doesn't make any sense. Or you go to get your oil change and someone says, how much you pay for this? You're like, why? You're like, well, our oil fee to change the oil, we charge a percentage of what you paid for your car. And you're like, that doesn't make any sense. Yet we don't seem to have that same reaction to finance because they've trained us well, Randy. The financial industry has trained us well to just shut up and pay. And they've done it in a way that is so sneaky because it comes off your accounts. You don't have to have the pain of cutting a check. You don't have to have that uncomfortable highlighted amount coming out. They do it over different periods of time, so they cut it up. So, you know, looking at smart assets, you cited them earlier. They do have a bunch of pretty good data, despite some terrible articles from financial advisors. But they do have good data. And roughly, you know, it's been this way for, you know, I don't know, forever, it feels like, that 1% is the typical financial advising fee, right? Like, we don't have to get into a lot of details there. Everybody's like, yeah, roughly 1%. Some people pay a little bit more. Some people pay a little bit less. But 1% goes directly to the financial advisor. And then the investment fees, if you're looking at, you know, CNBC did an article, I believe, and Morningstar did one too, which shows, hey, investment fees for actively managed mutual funds or funds, basically your investment stuff, is roughly 0.40 to 0.71. So you're getting charged for the financial advice from your financial advisor, and then they sell you a bunch of investments that also get fees. And a lot of times people didn't know about that. They didn't know that they're getting fees on fees. So as they're going through this process, Randy, it's important to kind of, let's just average it up. Let's just say it's on the low end, is you're 1.5% all in fees, and you've got $1 million IRA. 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
2: Mm-hmm.
11: And I think most people just can't get their hands around how to think about it because we don't get the reaction you'd think. People aren't like, you know, you think you could just sell fees because we do flat fee billing. At Golden Reserve, we don't do a percentage of your assets. We do a flat fee. Doesn't matter how much money you have, it's X, right? And if it grows, it's still X. It doesn't go up if your accounts grow or when your accounts grow. And we believe that's the only way to sit on the same side of the table because now we can have fun conversations about you spending your money and doing all these kind of things and living your life without ever worrying about having any bias, right? Right? Like it doesn't matter what you spend. It doesn't affect how we get paid, which I think makes sense. I think the way it should be. And when we look at fees, people have different reactions. I think people are very defensive to their financial advisors because they like their financial advisors. Financial advisors are nice. Nice gals and guys. They're always the life of the party. They're great. But at the end of the day, you have to ask yourself, would I rather have my grandkids have $1 million or Chip from Edward Jones of my life savings? And we know that Chip probably has 400 or 500 clients. So it's not like I'm getting around the clock concierge service of someone, you know, staring at my account and trying to work through it. No, I'm literally just someone in the queue that is getting charged a percentage of my account values. And if the market goes up, everyone's a genius. And when the market goes down, sit tight, Randy, and stay the course. And that's really the financial advisor bubble. And because for the last 15 years, we've been on a complete banger of a terror in terms of making money in the stock market, most people don't focus on fees. Mm-hmm. As long as they're making money, they don't care.
2: Mm-hmm.
11: So it's the sprinkles, not the ice cream. But I do think it's important, folks. I do think it's important to ask yourself. I always say, I know that the fees aren't going to win us cases, believe it or not, even though we're much cheaper in most cases. But I will say, you know, if the stock market, you know, Morningstar did a study that 90% of mutual funds don't outperform an index. And index funds cost 0.03. So that means that you're paying 20 times that investment for less results. And ETFs are, you know, they're 0.14 compared to the 0.5 we talked about earlier. So that's almost five times you're paying for the actively managed mutual funds. So the only way to know what's under the hood is to have a guide that will show you exactly how much everything costs all the time. So our fee analysis report, all you have to do, by the way, your financial advisor will never know. I know people freak out. Will they know? Will Chip know? Will he know if I come in here and see what I'm getting charged? No, Chip won't know. If you come in and show us your statements, our software will run through it all, and it'll show you how much every investment's costing. It'll show you how much you're paying every year. It's showing how much you'd pay over the course of retirement, how much is going to the investment companies, how much is going to Chip. All of those things are done because I think that amount, when you hear $15,000 a year, $20,000 a year, $30,000 a year, you have to relate that to value. Am I getting the value that $30,000 deserves? And if I'm not, then I probably need to kick tires and look for a different financial advisor. And I think that's where I like people to lean in is just, hey, don't worry about the number that you're paying. Just ask yourself the value. What am I really getting for $30,000? Am I getting someone that's just riding the stock market that I could do on my own? Or am I getting tax advice? Am I getting legal advice? Do I have a travel company that can help me? Do I have people that, you know, are on call at no additional charge at all times to help me navigate life's ups and downs? Or am I getting Chip's Salisbury Steak Buffets every Christmas and a call or text on my birthday? I mean, I'm not trying to be facetious. 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
0: 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I wanted to follow up with that a little bit with you, Tim, because
12: Greg talks about how much this could cost you over a 20-year retirement. $300,000, $400,000 in fees that are kind of invisible out there. But you sit in a different chair because you're going to sit there and say, okay, a retirement planner could probably save you money in taxes. He could probably maybe move your investments forward. You maybe get a little bit more to the bottom line. But you as an estate attorney, you're going to see big numbers that if people don't use an estate planning attorney, they may find themselves in real trouble as far as at the end of all of this. And you see numbers of hundreds of thousands of dollars, maybe even more than that, that people would lose because they didn't have the kind of planning that they needed. So talk to me a little bit about why that is so important. I've heard so many horror stories of people who didn't have your kind of help, and it really did cost them money.
2: Yeah, certainly, Randy. There's some legal parallel there just in terms of being able to set up your estate plan so that you don't incur fees down the line when someone passes away. A lot of folks think a will's all you need. And unfortunately, they get a will because it's less expensive to set up. But they could save, you know, a lot of money in a lot of situations by setting up some type of trust, because a trust avoids the probate court process. And for a lot of our clients, they like their privacy. They want to keep the stuff in the family. So they don't understand how the game's played, just like Greg talked about. They don't understand where the fees come in. They just either think it's someone else's problem, or I don't know what to do, so I'm not going to say anything. As part of our legal plan, we sit down, we look at the assets that they have, we make sure that we understand who they want to get those assets, and then we come up with a plan to get them to those folks most efficiently. We also make sure they have a plan for long-term care, because if you want to see money go quickly, it's what happens if you need long-term care. So from a legal standpoint, you know, we're right in line with what's going on the Golden Reserve side. They want to make sure fees are transparent. We talk about it the same way on the legal side.
12: Yeah, we all want to protect ourselves against some of these fees, some of the penalties, some of the taxes, all that goes along with it. It's one thing to put a whole bunch of money away for retirement. It's another thing to enjoy it and keep it and not give it away to a financial advisor or to Uncle Sam. Let's have a plan for all of that. We call it our roadmap for retirement. Here's the website. Here's the number. 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
22: Makes demands of the U.S. I'm Jack Callahan, Fox News. A sweeping list with which Tehran says the U.S. must comply before it lifts its threats to the Strait of Hormuz. The list includes an end to U.S. sanctions, the withdrawal of American forces, and compensation for war damages. Oman says talks with Iran over management of the waterway continue. The United Arab Emirates says an Iranian missile targeted a vessel operated by the state-owned oil company on Saturday, but no injuries were reported. In Yemen, government forces struck back at the Iran-backed Houthis, raising fears of a renewed civil war there, and Turkey offering new details on its mutual defense agreement with Saudi Arabia and Pakistan. ICE arrests more than 1,200 suspected illegal immigrants in Georgia.
23: Those arrested include convicted sex offenders, child abusers, and those with assault and battery.

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1: In the U.S. illegally, and changed enforcement efforts and arrest methods. Deborah Valentine, Fox News.
2: Chaos in a California city as its 911 call system is hacked.
3: Sioux Center City declaring a state of emergency after its hackers crippled its 911 system. Officials shut the network down to stop the threat from spreading and protect evidence for a federal investigation. Despite the chaos, city officials say residents aren't facing an immediate danger. Dispatchers are routing calls to a county dispatch center. Investigators are working to figure out how the malicious software got inside the network and who was behind it. Chris DeMeo, Fox News.
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2: Hunter Biden is sharing an update on his father's battle with prostate cancer, saying the disease is causing the former president significant pain.
7: Hunter Biden tells the BBC his father's cancer has spread further and is now, quote, very painful and debilitating in many respects. He says it's difficult for the family to watch the 83-year-old former president suffer, adding that his father rarely complains. Former President Biden was diagnosed last year with an aggressive form of prostate cancer that has already spread to his bones. He has since undergone radiation and hormone therapy while continuing to make some public appearances. Hunter says his father remains focused on his treatment and spending time with his family. Matt Murphy, Fox News.
2: Former NBA players Enes Kanter-Freedom and Royce White have declared themselves eligible for the 2027 WNBA draft. This Fox is Natalie Chuck.
8: Both men say under the current WNBA eligibility guidelines, they qualify to throw their names in the ring to play for a women's team. Now, Enes Kanter-Freedom stands 6'10" tall and roughly 250 pounds. Royce White, 6'8" and more than 260 pounds, according to their stats. Whether these announcements are facetious or the two will really end up at training camp remains to be seen, but the timing is clear. It comes weeks after protests erupted following comments made by Indiana Fever guard Sophie Cunningham, saying she wants to protect young girls from playing against biological men. Now, some are voicing their support for the trans community. Minnesota Lynx head coach wore a Trans Kids Belong t-shirt during their game against Cunningham's team.
2: Trump administration supports keeping biological men out of women's sports. Washington, D.C.'s 4th of July fireworks show officially won for the record books. The Guinness World Record says more than 840,000 fireworks were used, making it the largest display ever. I'm Jack Callahan. This is Fox News.
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10: On this quiet Sunday morning, we have that work on 75 northbound between 9 Mile and I-696. Only one lane is open. That's until 8 p.m. this evening, so watch for those delays. And 94 westbound between Metro Parkway and Gratiot Avenue in Macomb County. All westbound lanes are closed for weekend work, and that's ongoing until 5 a.m. tomorrow morning. And I'm Lorna Stevens, WJR, traffic and weather first.
11: Clear early on this Sunday, then a sunny afternoon with a high near 87. Showers and storms will move in tonight with a low in the upper 60s. Rain will end early tomorrow, then clearing through the afternoon with a high of 86. From the Weather Channel, I'm meteorologist Jeff Maher on 760 WJR, where Michigan comes to talk.
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2: And a good Sunday morning, Detroit. Everyone across the Great Lakes state of Michigan, welcome to JR Sunday. Great to have you with us on this day. It's David's recovery day from the Rocket Classic. We're going to be talking about that quite a bit. The city was alive this weekend. There were so many things going on downtown. Good concert last night. Chris Stapleton and Lainey Wilson took the stage. One heck of a great show. If you love guitar playing, it rivaled one of the best concerts that I've seen from that perspective. But the city, the number of hats, cowboy boots downtown, walking around, almost comical, but the restaurants were full, the bars were full, everybody was having just a spectacular time.
3: Was that at Ford Field or was that at LCA?
2: Ford Field.
3: So Ford Field had the Foo Fighters and then Lainey Wilson and Chris Stapleton. Was that back to back?
2: And I was thinking about that Ford Field. That's a big setup to go in there and do that with all the sheeting that they put down, the plastic flooring. And they should have like a series of concerts like that when they do a setup, because it makes sense to set it up for two shows, three shows, versus just popping it in and out of there. A costly setup, as I know from the Rocket Classic.
3: I heard the Foo Fighters played for like 3 hours. They were trying to rival Taylor Swift. It was people loved it.
2: It's so good to have that downtown. Had a chance to drop by Pine Hall, which is a new establishment downtown. It's doesn't need any promotion because the line goes out the door to get up there, but the vibe, the energy, it's on top of the Hudson Building. You enter it right off of Nick Gilbert Way. Been up there when it's been a little bit quieter, but for the first time with full energy, and it rivaled any place I've been in the world from an atmosphere standpoint. The service was amazing. The food, they have this fried chicken thing that's out of this world.
3: Speaking of fried chicken, have you seen this new Netflix documentary that's out? In the tone of the Morgan Spurlock McDonald's one, where
2: this
3: comedian from England, he goes 28 straight days between the UK and the United States, trying fast food fried chicken sandwiches at every place and every location, and then talking about how he feels and then like how they're made. It's hilarious.
2: We were talking about it before it came on. Quicken Loans moved downtown 16 years ago.
3: Yeah.
2: Like all of this has transformed in just 16 years. And it's remarkable that, you know, Dan Gilbert's vision and Dan Gilbert's continued energy through Bedrock, through Rocket, through StockX. It's quite remarkable what's going on in the city of Detroit. Speaking of remarkable, the Tigers, Jason Fissler is in, our Tigers expert. They wrap up with the Giants at 4 o'clock. They're back at Comerica on Tuesday, and they're only 3.5 games back and two games back from the wild card.
4: Hanging in there.
2: We're right there.
4: Hanging in there. And the future pitch last night, Jackson Jobe went 5 scoreless, 4 strikeouts. First start in 14 months. So the cover wasn't left bare when our two top pitchers left.
2: Do you like our odds better to get in the wild card, or do you like our odds better chasing
4: the division?
2: The division.
4: Yeah, the division, I think, is going to be the easier route, as much as it, I mean, there's like 5 teams that are separated by a game and a half in the wild card, so it's anybody's game there. But it's like, when are the White Sox going to come back down to earth? They've let this division for a couple of months. They were like the last place team last year, so if just keep fighting, just keep winning series, and you got a shot.
2: Yeah.
4: The division's weak.
2: But we're right back. It's Tiger Talk is going on again.
3: The whole American League is weak.
4: Yeah.
3: The American League,
4: yeah,
3: the whole American. Yeah, the National League is so much better.
4: Yeah, and the Dodgers have lost 7 in a row, so they're falling apart which is nice to see. But Scoob will pitch next on Monday at home against Kansas City. If anyone's interested, I am.
5: That might be a big series, August 28th through 30th, rolling into town when the Dodgers come to America. Mm-hmm. Yeah.
4: And they're part of a six-man rotation, so Tarek Skubal is not going to have to pitch as much as he did here. So they're, you know.
3: I don't know, between Troy Melton and Jackson Jobe, and when Reese Olson comes back, and Tigers might have a good young core pitching staff, but still the same problem with this Tigers team. Two issues I have with the Tigers. One, hitting. They'll go off for a couple games and score, you know, 8 to 11 runs, and then they won't score 3 runs, you know, for 4 straight games. And the bullpen.
4: Bullpen's bad.
3: The bullpen is not good. Yeah. So you can have great starting pitching, but because no pitcher goes past the 7th inning, you got to have a bullpen that can help close it out.
5: Remember, Dave, this is a positive show. The Tigers are coming back. They've closed the gap.
4: Save your money. Save your money for playoff tickets. Come on.
3: You can still be positive, but be honest about it.
5: No, it's fair and balanced, just like Fox. Richard Haddad, big congratulations to my friend. He's taken over as president CEO of the Detroit Lions. Great choice on the part of the Lions. He's going to infuse a lot of energy. He's been obviously a lieutenant for Arne Tellem over with the Pistons, and had a chance to chat back and forth. He is so excited, and I think this city is going to be excited about what he delivers to the Lions. The Lions, of course, Thursday, preseason game down at Cincinnati. It's going to be fun to watch. They have Washington as the only home preseason game. That's on August 22nd, these tune-ups, and then the Colts. Starts for real September 13th with the Saints. They finished fourth. The Lions finished fourth last year in the division. Get a little bit easier schedule. It's too early to even say, but it's going to be a fun season to watch, I think, based on the schedule and based on some of the changes that are coming in. Gibbs, of course, getting the big contract.
3: I'm looking forward to week two for the Detroit Lions.
4: Is that the Bills game?
3: Week two, Thursday night, the first Amazon Prime game in Buffalo as the Bills open up Highmark Stadium.
5: Yeah.
3: Now, that would be a kind of a cool game to probably go to.
5: That would.
3: If you're Lions fans.
5: I chose Miami in November.
3: Yeah, I know you did. Which is smart.
4: How about the Bills fans, man? They're going to be able to be nice and cozy indoors now.
3: Doesn't it have like an old opening at the top, though, or is it retractable or something?
4: Oh, yeah, does it? Like old Texas Stadium does.
3: It looks like old Texas Stadium.
4: Well, they'll definitely be a lot warmer than they're used to.
3: Because that you got to, in Buffalo, they got to have the elements.
4: Yeah.
3: In my opinion, and this is not being negative, but in my opinion, every football stadium should be a dome or have a retractable roof.
4: Yeah.
5: I disagree. I wanted to have the Big Ten championship game in Chicago in the weather in December, and football's played outside.
3: I don't like what happened in the AFC. I don't like what happened in the AFC championship game last year.
5: Yeah, I love outdoor.
3: I don't like that storm that came in out of nowhere in the second half. I don't like that.
5: The Michigan Wolverines, they kick off September 5th with Western Michigan. 6 of their first 7 are at home. In fact, they only have 4 road games, those being Minnesota, Rutgers, Oregon, and, of course, Ohio State. Michigan State, they start a day earlier, September 4th. You will be in East Lansing, Dave, for the tailgate show. They've got some tough road games, Notre Dame, Wisconsin, UCLA, Michigan, and Rutgers. It's going to be fun to have football back in our lives, both the Lions and college.
3: I'm hearing that the Pat Fitzgerald practices are pretty good. Like, he has them not only, like, practicing and doing things the right way, but like picking up the garbage, and like I saw an interview with him, and like throwing it in the trash can and keeping everything really nice.
5: Well, I remember him as a player, and he's a player. He's a coach that played the game, so he knows what was demanded of him, and he knows what he can demand. I think player coaches get a little respect because they actually laced it up and played the game. I'm looking forward to both Michigan State football. Along with the Detroit Lions, we got a great show coming up. Laura Graneman's next. She is executive director of the Rocket Community Fund and the Gilbert Family Foundation. She's with us here on WJR right after this.
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1: And welcome back to JR Sunday. Rocket Classic wrapping up such a positive impact over the past 8 years. It's really a legacy that's going to live on for a long time. And what I'm most proud of is maybe the things that happened away from the course, away from the fairways, the tee boxes and the greens, and the impact that this event has had, the conversation that this event has created. And the person driving much of that over the past 8 years is Laura Graneman. She's the executive director of the Rocket Community Fund and the Gilbert Family Foundation. She joins us this morning. Good morning to you, Laura.
2: Good morning, Mark. Thank you for having me.
1: Well, it's a delight to have you always, and I appreciate all that you do for our community in such a broad way. When you look back at the Rocket Classic, and specifically this year's event, what are some of the thoughts that come to your mind as you're trying to, you know, recapture the imagery and the impact that this year's event had on the city of Detroit?
2: I mean, I think this year has been such an amazing event to be able to look back and think about the way that we've all come together over the last 8 years. And I think this year really provided like an opportunity for us to celebrate and really cap off what has been a really remarkable journey. I think the Rocket Classic has always been about so much more than golf to all of us. And it's been an opportunity to celebrate Detroit on a national platform. And it's been an opportunity to drive impact in the city of Detroit. You know, you and I and many other people were part of the decision to continue the tournament during 2020. And that really was a pivotal moment for us to say, you know, if we're going to continue this tournament, we need it to have lasting impact. And what could that look like? And that led to a conversation about the importance of bridging the digital divide during a time when digital resources were more important than ever. And so looking back on all of that really has just, it's been a really wonderful opportunity this year to gather, celebrate, reflect, and ultimately like look forward to everything that we can do together in the future.
1: Yeah, I want to take our listeners back to 2020. And there was a particular call, I remember where I was, and we were all on video screens trying to figure out how to communicate with each other. And you had a remarkable position on that call because it was very close to let's not do this, the risk is too high. And you had done research and research based on listening and observing and knowing that there was a problem in Detroit. And you not only identified that there was a problem, you figured out what it was. And it was your voice on that call that really kept the Rocket Classic going for that year and propelled it to the level of success that we've had in the city through the tournament, with the gap that existed in digital inclusiveness and as well as youth programs, which are traditionally part of golf tournaments. But you really caught the ear, I think, of everybody on that board to make a decision to go on. And if anything else, you're to be applauded for that. But I also would like you kind of to walk our listeners through that and the success that we've had.
2: I mean, I appreciate the recognition, but I would say it was a real team effort. I mean, nobody knew what to expect that year, right? We didn't even know if it was possible to put on a golf tournament during a pandemic. This was new for everyone. And looking back, it was definitely the right decision, but it certainly took a huge number of people to operationalize that decision. So anyway, it was a team effort. And I think at the time, again, we just felt so disconnected. And it felt to me, and I think to many of us, that not only do we need to have impact in a financial way, but also something like a golf tournament is an opportunity to bring people together and to offer hope in a time when we really didn't know what was happening or what to expect. And there was so much uncertainty and sadness. At the time, and unfortunately, even before COVID, the city of Detroit was one of the least connected cities from a digital perspective. We only had about 40% of our households that had high-speed internet and access to devices. And so the Rocket Classic, we decided that year, you know, if we're going to keep going forward with this, we need to be able to provide resources in this critical moment and drive systemic change that will last not just today, but into the future. And so I'm really proud now that looking back on it, we've been able to distribute tens of thousands of devices and help tens of thousands of households get access to high-speed internet.
1: No, that's exactly what I want to go back on is you think about us on this call trying to figure out should we have an event or not, and you very quickly took us to a mindset of, what if I'm trying to get medicine? What if I'm trying to get an education? What if I'm trying to get a job? And we all knew on that call that you couldn't do it face-to-face. And it was that guidance that really propelled us. Now you've taken another step with an incredible legacy gift that Dan and Rocket, and you've led based on, you know, positioning of where we can go in the future. Dan Gilbert and the Rocket companies, all the family companies, are very invested in the future of Detroit and will continue to be. And this legacy gift is another step in that direction.
2: Yeah, we wanted to make sure that Rocket Classic's impact was sustainable going into the future. And so the legacy gift that we've crafted is to continue to build upon what we've, the sort of foundation that we've built together over the last 8 years of digital inclusion, and specifically, this is a $3.5 million gift to support an organization called Digital C and the Detroit Housing Commission. And the idea is that Digital C, which is an internet service provider, will be building infrastructure on all of the Detroit Housing Commission public housing properties so that everyone in public housing has access to high-speed, low-cost, or free internet. And that infrastructure, because Detroit Housing Commission has properties all across the city of Detroit, that infrastructure doesn't just support people in those properties. It can also be turned on to support the broader community around those properties. And so that means low-cost internet for potentially up to 60,000 households.
1: That's incredible. We're talking with Laura Graneman, the outstanding executive director of the Rocket Community Fund, as well as the Gilbert Family Foundation. She's on the board of the Rocket Giving Fund, and it's a delight to watch you. The highlight every year for me is watching the Golf Channel presentation, because you do such an incredible job speaking about community. As you look back and reflect 8 years, the highs, the lows, we encountered so many different things, from the pandemic to the tornado, to the floods, to the smoke from Canada. But what are some of the memories that you're going to take away from those 8 years and the impact that it had on you, your family, and really your team and the community that you lead?
2: Yeah, I think you said it best at the beginning when you said, like, some of my favorite things happened off the course, and then the opportunity to celebrate those things on the course. It was just this, like, beautiful full circle moment every year where we were able to really kind of formalize everything that had happened throughout the year and celebrate it together as a community. So, you know, I really loved things like working with Black Tech Saturdays throughout the year to be able to support their programming and invite people into the classic from their community. I really loved, of course, personally, like, this year was really special for me because I just had a baby about a year ago, and being able to bring her onto the course for the first and only time, that was so special, you know, to be able to introduce my family to this important event that, you know, is a golf tournament but means so much more to me. So there's so many personal and professional sort of milestones and accomplishments that just felt really proud. I felt proud of, and were extremely fun to celebrate on the course.
1: Well, it was great to see you and Mark on the course and join your family with our family. And you, Laura, have had such a positive impact through this. And you've got so much more to do. There's a lot to do in Detroit, and we are confident of our future based on you being at the helm of all that you do.
2: Thank you, Mark. I really appreciate that and appreciate your partnership.
1: Thanks. Laura Graneman, Executive Director of the Rocket Community Fund, the Gilbert Family Foundation. NF Gala's coming up in November, another big, big event that Laura runs. And we'll be back talking about another event, the Final Four, with Dave Beach now right after this.
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4: I'm Ann Thomas. Congratulations to the 2026 Women Who Lead class. 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
5: In any career, communication is important, and I think that background brought those skills into a otherwise structured business-like profession.
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4: 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Congratulations to the 2026 Women Who Lead class. Retired Brigadier General Carol Ann Faucone had a storied career in the United States Air Force.
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1: And welcome back to JR Sunday. Dave, Tom Izzo has been with Michigan State for 43 years, 31 of those as the head coach of the Michigan State Spartans. That's quite a legacy.
15: Love Tom Izzo.
1: Love Tom Izzo. I love this next guy, too. He's been with the Detroit Sports Committee, with Visit Detroit. Let's start there. 33 years, 25, leading the Detroit Sports Commission. He now steps in with the shoes of being the CEO for the upcoming 2027 NCAA Final Four, the next big event rolling in Detroit. But really, Dave Beach now has been the lead on so many great memory-making events, so many wonderful things happening in our city. The one coming up, near and dear to my heart. I love working alongside Dave on everything, but this one in particular. And he is knocking it out of the park on the organization structure, the feel that this event's going to have for residents of Detroit, residents for the state of Michigan, all the visitors that come in. He joins us now on JR Sunday. Dave, good morning to you, and thanks for taking a few minutes with us this morning.
16: Good morning, Mark. It's great to be with you, and thanks for having me, as always.
1: Yeah, I mean, Dan's only been in Detroit 16 years. You've been here 33. It's remarkable the legacy, really, that you've had on the city of Detroit. Now you're sitting here 217 days away from Selection Sunday, 237 from the semifinal games, 239 from one shiny moment being played at Ford Field, and that's going to be emotional for you. But tell our listeners where we're at right now with the planning for the 1st of April.
16: Yeah, so, you know, to your point, you know, we're 237 days away from the ball tipping on that Saturday in Ford Field, and certainly the planning process has ramped up significantly, to say the least. And, you know, I think people don't realize the work that goes, you know, in behind the scenes. You know, they think about three basketball games, but it's so much more than that. And we've talked about it before, how, you know, the Final Four looks so much different than it did back in 2009, and the opportunities that is going to be presented to our community, you know, the free and open to the public events. You know, not everyone's going to have a ticket to the game, but as we say, no ticket, no problem, because, you know, there will be the opportunities to be engaged in so many different ways. And, you know, all of our key stakeholders, you know, including yourself, are engaged at this time to be sure that, you know, it's not the best Final Four Detroit's ever hosted, but the best Final Four the NCAA's ever seen.
1: You've been attending Final Four as well before you had to. You know, folks go now to kind of get ideas, but memories of those Final Fours you've had in your past that maybe will play a role in how you're going to deliver this year's to the world in a way. Are there things that stick out that you've seen over the many years that you've attended Final Fours in the past?
16: Well, I think, you know, each city is different and unique in how they deliver the Final Four, you know, San Antonio, you know, Houston, the list goes on and on. And of course, Indianapolis, who's hosted it multiple times. And I think I'd probably compare, you know, ourselves more to Indianapolis in terms of the footprint and what that looks like. And it's just, I think, delivering on a Detroit experience. And, you know, many of these, you know, fans, and especially with college coaches, as you know, with a coaches convention that comes with Final Four each year, many of them haven't been back since 2009. So, you know, we want to be sure that they walk away with an incredible experience and one of those I had no idea moments of, you know, what Detroit is now. And, you know, it's changed dramatically like the Final Four has, you know, since 2009.
1: Yeah, we love working closely with you, and it's that storytelling that's so important. When folks come in, and the NFL draft really, I think, demonstrated the ability that the state, the city had in your skills, what you do, along with Visit Detroit and Claude Molinari, and now the Sports Commission with Marty Dobeck. It was remarkable, the storytelling that took place, and I've been telling people the Final Four is going to elevate in certain ways to even a higher level, and it's going to be fun. You know, the planning is one part of it, but then it's the doing and the reality of what we're at and how we're telling the story of the city in the midst of one of the greatest sporting events in the world.
16: Yeah, and it's going to, you know, shape, you know, our future success with, again, delivering on an experience like we did with the NFL draft, because, you know, we've got some other major events in the pipeline that we're, you know, currently in conversations in, or, you know, are on, you know, that strategic vision for, you know, what's next. And so, you know, it's incumbent upon us to, again, to deliver, you know, a once-in-a-lifetime experience for those fans and also the organizers, you know, the NCAA leadership, to be sure that when they walk away, again, it's, you know, what's the next championship that we can bring to Detroit? And that's, you know, the goal of Visit Detroit, the Detroit Sports Commission, and ultimately me, to be sure that our organizing committee is delivering on that.
1: The one aspect that I really appreciate about you, Dave Beach, now the CEO of the 27 Final Four coming to Detroit, is your ability to pull people together. And I don't think folks maybe realize that 10, 15 years ago, when an event like this wanted to come to the city, it was a cumbersome process. It was the event having to deal with a lot of different people. You take that mix out, and you are the one that's now pulling the city as a unified focal point. And that's why the draft came here. It's why the Final Four came here. A lot of the people that you work with, both public and private, are critical to the success, and it's your relationship abilities to tie those together that's really had so much success for the city. Talk about some of those various groups that you need to have to the table, you brought to the table to present us in a unified way.
16: Yeah, I think, you know, first and foremost, you know, it starts with the venues. Without, you know, stadiums and arenas, we don't have these opportunities. So, you know, I think with the Detroit Sports Commission, you know, Board of Advisors, you know, the individuals that make up that group who understands the vision, the importance of, you know, what these events mean to our community, not only from an economic impact standpoint, but continuing to shape, you know, what Detroit's image is around the country and world for that matter. And so, you know, it's the venues, and it's, you know, it's the city, obviously, with public safety and all the things that they deliver and are required for a venue or a major event, and, you know, all the other stakeholders that, you know, are part of, you know, making sure that we're all on the same page and again, being able to deliver that experience and expectation of an event like a Final Four or an NFL draft. And I think the NFL draft was probably the moment where we, as a community, really came together and collaborated on, you know, an opportunity that I don't think I've ever seen a community come together like this before. And, you know, it's going to be incumbent upon all of us once again to deliver on the Final Four experience.
1: And part of that is the work of Ken Hayward, Claude Molinari, yourself, others that are working together to make sure that it's not a stressful time once we turn the clock on the calendar, that we're financially ready to roll, and we're currently out in the marketplace talking to folks about investing in this community in a way that's going to have unbelievable economic return, you know, 40 million plus back to our community. But we need folks to line up with us in a way where we can provide some value and benefit to the organization, but really in a way that it's, let's do this one so we can get the next one. Talk about that a little bit, about the need for financial support.
16: Yeah, you know, we operate in such a competitive environment. You know, every city in the country, you know, wants events like the Final Four. Some have, you know, the financial backing to do that. You know, if you point to Texas, I mean, there's a reason why Final Fours, you know, Super Bowls, other major events, you know, flow through San Antonio, Houston, Dallas, because they have a model in place where they get state funding to help support these events. And, you know, the notion of raising, you know, $17, $18, $20 million per event, our community just can't support that time and time again. So state funding is critical, but also it's, you know, important from a community perspective, from the corporate philanthropic, to really lean in and help support these events because of the impact, again, I talked about earlier, but they have, you know, $400 million, it has been reported from an economic impact standpoint from previous Final Fours. And, you know, that's certainly nothing to sneeze at, but you know, the return on the investment, you know, is certainly there. So when you think about, you know, raising if it's 18 or 20, the return is incredible. So we really need, you know, and hope that the community will lean in the support from a corporate standpoint. Again, the foundations, I think there's some unique opportunities that we're able to deliver on, you know, between now and when the ball tips on April 3rd. And so, you know, with your group, obviously, leaning in significantly and helping us support that, you know, I just think it's important for all of us to come together and help support financially, you know, the Final Four.
1: I admitted a zero there. 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And big David Barrett, our dear friend, One Shiny Moment's going to be playing in his home state. Of course, wrote the song in East Lansing, now lives in Ann Arbor. We look forward to his tune played. Thank you so much for joining us, and thanks for all the work you're doing on this year's event. It's going to be incredible.
16: Thank you, Mark.
1: Yep, Dave Beach now. 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
1: Oh, you have to love Jason Fissler and Dave Rieger firing up the Spartan fight song for one of the legends in East Lansing, Legends of the Tigers. Number 23, Kurt Gibson, joins us here on JR Sunday. Good morning, my friend.
21: Good morning. I was wondering what you're going to play today. That's a good surprise.
1: That was a good surprise for you and me. So go green.
21: Go white.
1: Go white. Hey, you had a big weekend, ribbon cutting, great ceremony for a venue that's so critical to folks that are facing the battle, the challenges, and creating opportunities through Parkinson's with and opening up a gym. Talk about that and why it's so important to the pathway that you're delivering to so many folks that that need the ability to move.
21: Well, we believe movement matters when you have Parkinson's, and it's it helps to slow the progression, and also it puts you in a better state yourself. You know, we opened this center up last October, and we thought, you know, people would come in and look at the building before we had it redone, and they said, man, this is so big. Well, we're finding out here 8 months in that we needed the space, everything that we got. And we just finished our new construction. It was donated by Dan and Amy Lepp. And it's important because we have already 2,300 members in choir. We've assessed 1,400 of them. 1,200 of them have started their classes. And we are saving all the data on everything that's been done along the way. You come in, you can enroll in one of many 15 or 20 different classes. The assessments are done so you're in the proper class, the proper level. You don't want to. Are you still there?
1: Yeah, I'm still here.
21: Our Verizon hasn't been very friendly to us. I thought I might have cut off there. But anyway, you know, we found out that we were getting a little short on our space, so we finished this, and it was a generous donation of Dan and Amy Lepp. We got to cut the ribbon on it last week, and now we're on to the next function. Is, you know, all the programs that we offer are free, and we're keeping our word on that, and we got to sustain that, and we got our Kurt Gibson 10th Annual Golf Classic. That'll be going a week from today, and
1: we're looking forward to playing in that this year. I'm bringing the team down from the Rocket Classic, and it's kind of our post-event celebration. I want to go back to Amy and Dan Lepp for a minute. Dan's father, of course, led Blue Cross Blue Shield for so many years and has had an incredible impact in our community. His father, Robert, lived with Parkinson's for a long time. So this was a gift that they made from the heart as well as from the need that's taken place, and a big tip of the hat to them for understanding, like really knowing, and then delivering on a gift that creates opportunities for folks well into the future.
21: Yeah, and Dan did a great job of articulating what he saw and felt when he walked into the center the first time. I think his words were, my dad would love this place. And we went in and had some discussions. And, you know, Dan's so many years at Blue Cross. And, you know, back in 2019, they sponsored our first Everybody versus Parkinson's Gala. And he's just been a long friend. Met him through a mutual friend many years ago. And it's just a mentor and a leader. And we're very fortunate to have him.
1: It's amazing.
21: Support what we're trying to do as well in honor of his dad.
1: As you mentioned, the 10th Annual Kurt Gibson Golf Classic has delivered more than $2.4 million over the past 10 years. It's sold out, so we don't need to promote the event, but there's still a lot of ways people can come together and help contribute toward the incredible work that you're doing.
21: Yeah, we'll have a good time out there. You know, when I look at the center and then I think about the Golf Classic, because of the Golf Classic, is the reason we even considered building a center. And, you know, great supporters, Ricky Lash and Tom Archiplay, you know those guys well. Greg and Don Williams, just a huge support from Michigan State folks and friends. And the Golf Classic will have Tom Izzo out there again. He's you can't ever get tired of Coach Izzo. And, you know, we got 10-year people that have been there all 10 years. And it's good to have them come out and reaffirm their commitment. And after we get done with that Golf Classic, we're going to have another gala in April of 2027. And, you know, we feel there's been a lot of progress made, Mark. I call it the Parkey Revolution. We were in Phoenix, Arizona this year for the World Parkinson's Foundation Congress Convention. And, you know, there's finally some progress, I think, on the way that we kind of treat Parkinson's. We treat the symptoms. And I think as you see things evolve, you're going to see that we're going to treat it more by the cause, eliminating the cause. And there's heavy evidence that many pesticides, herbicides, our food, our water, our air, we've got to protect that. And that's maybe where the root of where it all starts. And in countries where they've eliminated many of those pesticides and things that we are known to cause or make the percentage of getting Parkinson's go up, it takes almost 15 years before you see the bell curve start to level off and go down. But we've got a lot of good things. Our volunteers are outstanding. Employees are outstanding, and our members are really taking initiative and really started contributing to what we're trying to do. And we're all engaged in trying to protect quality of life for as many as we can. We're having people are contacting us. We have 25 or 30 inquiries from around the country about people who would like to duplicate it. It's getting that much recognition. So we feel good about what we're doing, what we're going, and always looking for people to support and contribute and volunteering. Obviously, donations are important, and we're locked in and ready to go.
1: Well, I can't thank you enough, Gibby, for joining us. I look forward to being out there on the 17th at Wingate with you, all your friends, and thanks for opening up the dialogue on Parkinson's, because that, more than anything, can be a blessing. Appreciate it.
21: Thanks for having me on again, and right. We'll see you.
1: All right. Kirk Gibson, the legend of the Tigers, the Spartans, and really the whole state of Michigan. He's one of our greatest, greatest gifts. We'll be back right after the top of the hour.
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25: A big list. I'm Paul Stevens, Fox News. Peace talks go on, reportedly, between the U.S. and Iran, but a major Iranian council issuing a new set of demands.
26: All eyes are on the Middle East, as both Iran and Oman signal they are very close to reaching a deal to manage the Strait of Hormuz. Tehran, though, insists the critical waterway will not fully open until the U.S. agrees to its list of highly unlikely demands. They include ending the war, withdrawing troops, financial compensation, and removing the U.S. naval blockade. The U.S. has not yet publicly responded. Meantime, Oman is condemning continued attacks on ships in the strait. All of this comes as the chairman of the Joint Chiefs is reportedly looking for an off-ramp from the war. General Dan Kane is warning options to escalate the conflict could backfire and that air power alone is unlikely to achieve the objectives. Dwindling U.S. stockpiles of key munitions are also a factor.
25: And that's Fox's Anita Vogel. In New York City last night, two people were killed after a boat carrying 14 capsized near Liberty Island in New York Harbor. The 22-footer overturned around 10:30 p.m., prompting a major emergency response involving the U.S. Coast Guard, NYPD, and FDNY. 12 people pulled from the water, taken to area hospitals with minor injuries. NYPD divers later finding a 27-year-old woman and a 5-month-old baby girl, both taken to a hospital where they were pronounced dead. Authorities now investigating, trying to figure

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3: Democratic members of Congress clearing their primary hurdles with voters backing both incumbents to advance to the November general election.
4: Congressman Ed Case has defeated Progressive State Senator Jared Keoho-Kalole in Hawaii's 1st District, winning the Democratic nomination for a 7th term. Case had faced criticism from the party's far left over his comparatively moderate positions. In the 2nd District, Congresswoman Jill Takuda easily won her primary, defeating three challengers, including Kareel Basin, who was arrested following a confrontation on a Maui beach. Case will face Republican Adriel Lam, while Takuda will take on Republican State Senator Brenton Awa in November. Matt Murphy, Fox News.
3: And incumbent Democratic Governor Josh Green winning easily in his primary battle, while Republican Gary Cordery won his primary, setting up a November matchup for the governor's residence. The drone sightings over military bases in Germany causing some unease.
5: Drone sightings raising alarm bells over Germany. A pair of drones apparently seen over sensitive military bases there, and that is obviously raising concerns. Now, officials have been investigating the incident amid concerns about possible links to Russia. Germany has been seeing more drone activity near sensitive military and transportation sites. Other European countries have also reported similar activity.
3: And that's Fox's Kevin Cork in D.C. Meantime, an Orlando-bound Delta Airlines flight was forced to turn back to Hartsfield-Jackson Airport in Atlanta on Saturday morning. This after fumes were reported on the flight deck. A Boeing 757 was carrying 199 customers and six crew members. Shortly after takeoff, the flight crew declared an emergency and headed the plane back to Atlanta. Officials not yet confirming what may have caused those fumes inside the cockpit. I'm Paul Stevens. This is Fox News.
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7: On the Lodge southbound between Howard and Jefferson, we have construction ongoing there until further notice. Watch for lane closures and possible delays. The Lodge northbound between I-75 and Forest, all northbound lanes are shut down for weekend construction, and that's going to be going on until about 5 a.m. tomorrow morning, so please just avoid it for the time being. And I'm Lorna Stevens, WJR, traffic and weather first.
8: Dry to start this Sunday with a clear sky this morning, then afternoon sun with a high near 87. And then clouds move in tonight with showers and thunderstorms developing and a low in the upper 60s. Rain ends early tomorrow, then clearing through the afternoon with a high of 86. From the Weather Channel, I'm Jeff Maher on 760 WJR, where Michigan comes to talk.
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2: And welcome back to JR Sunday. Second hour underway. Great to have you with us. Joining us for a conversation about automobiles. Cars are such an important part of our fabric here in the state of Michigan, right here in Detroit. Lynn Burberry, who is the Vice President of Sales and Marketing for Autorama and Championship Auto Shows, along with Mike Signorello, who is the President of the Michigan Hot Rod Association. First of all, good morning to both of you, and thanks for joining us here on JR Sunday.
3: Good morning.
4: Good morning, Mark. Thank you for having us.
2: Absolutely. Yes. Mike, I'd like to start with you. Living in Huntington Woods for a long time, and the Woodward Dream Cruise is such an important part of our fabric here in Southeast Michigan. It's fun to watch the cars roll in. It's fun to see the displays that take place. It's coming up August 15th. Talk about that, and then I'd like to talk about kind of a transition of how that event helps propel to some things coming up in March.
3: Okay, well, we were sort of partners with Oak, City of Royal Oak there at the park at 13 Mile and Woodward, and we put on a huge car show. It starts on Friday, and people are be able to come in and out, drive in and out on Friday, but Saturday, once you get in, you have to stay. And we get usually somewhere between 800 to 1,000 cars in the park, and up front, there's all kinds of food vendors, and it's sponsored by GM Performance Center. The people that come in love it. You can have your car show around. There's bleachers out on Woodward, so you can watch the cars go up and down. And what it ends up doing is it gets a lot of people, you know, sort of ready for Autorama. And we actually go in there and hand out invitations for people to come because there's some beautiful cars that come in there, out-of-state cars. Last year we had one from Minnesota, I think, and one from Idaho. And they were older people, and they were excited to come. They said, I don't know if we can make it that far. But they did. They showed up at Autorama. Their cars were beautiful. They won awards. You know, it's just it's a good time, and it's really something good for the car community there.
2: Lynn, I want to transition to you a little bit on the Autorama. I want to tell you, I grew up in Lexington, Michigan, which is just north of Port Huron, and Autorama was my visit to Detroit on an annual basis. My dad would bring me down, and I remember the guys from Emergency and Adam 12 were there, and they were some of the greatest memories that I've had, specific to introduction to automobiles and really the city of Detroit. Autorama has thrived, and now you're using Woodward to kind of link connectivity with cars being on display. Talk about that show, what it means. I know both in Chicago and Detroit, but here in Detroit, March 5th through 7th. Talk about that event and what it means to the city.
4: Absolutely. I'm thrilled to. I actually was born in Detroit. I've lived here most of my life, so it's very much that for me as well. So it's a dream for me to be able to work on an event that will be turning 75 in 2028. That's very, very rare and almost unheard of.
2: I was not at the first one. I want to preface that. I was not at the first one.
4: I was not either. But what it means what it means to the city is really it is a nod to our heritage, because obviously the Industrial Revolution is very, very important to our city, and that particular activity created all of what you see today. The engineering that is here is the best in the world. The cars that are produced here are the best in the world. That's debatable by some, but we believe they are. And if you think about when you first got your driver's license, your first love, everyone's first love that I know, was their car. It represented freedom. It represented the opportunity to participate in something that it's the first time you're an adult. So you might not have been 18, but you were able to do things that were your own. And that's what every custom car represents. It is an extension of your personality. So one of the things that we're going to really work on this year with the Detroit Autorama and Chicago World of Wheels is connecting to the businesses in the cities that we're in, because we want to invite everyone to come and experience the joy and the passion and the amazing workmanship and that go into these cars. In Detroit, we have the Riddler Award, which is actually awarded to a car that was shown for the first time ever. So we do connect Detroit and Chicago because you have to show your car for the first time in Detroit. It can never be seen. From here, you can actually proceed to our Chicago show, which is the very next weekend, to compete for the Legend Cup. So we give car owners an opportunity. They spend thousands of hours building their cars, and they have an opportunity to showcase them in a way that they couldn't anywhere else.
2: That's incredible.
4: So
2: Mike, when you hear some of that and you try to correlate that with where you're headed with the Michigan Hot Rod Association, where do you make that connectivity from maybe like the big three and the suppliers, the engineering that Lynn was just speaking to the type of work that you're currently doing and maybe aspiring to do in the future?
3: Well, I tell you, she couldn't have said anything any better than what she did. She explained a lot of it. But the engineering that goes on here in Detroit, I was born and raised in Detroit, and again, my first car was absolutely the greatest thing when I could drive. And you've seen it evolve from, you know, older cars that were just like pieces of artwork when they engineer it to the stuff now that is so ungodly fast coming out of the factory and stuff like that. And people like it. They like the designs. And we have some of the best engineers and technicians here in Michigan also. Michigan Hot Rod started this a long time ago. We actually built a drag strip, which was Motor City Dragway out in New Baltimore. And the way we funded that was through Autorama. We started the Autorama, I think it was 1961, and it was at the field house of U of D College. Then it went to the state fairgrounds, and then it became to, which will always be called Cobo Hall, but the Huntington Place, because I can't disrespect that. And but everybody still goes, just like Pine Knob. It's still Pine Knob no matter what. But, yeah, once that started going on and we funded that, we had the drag strip, and after a few years we sold it. And a members of the Michigan Hot Rod, Bob Larrabee Sr., actually, he piloted the Autorama for many, many years, and then they sort of bought it off of MHRA, and we helped them get the cars on the floor in the show. We help them get it to judging, and we do the awards. And it's a really, really nice marriage that we have between the two organizations. And there's a lot of moving parts people don't understand to make this thing work. I mean, we got over 600 cars on the floor upstairs. And then the extreme, which is a different kind of culture, is downstairs. And there's a couple hundred cars down there. So this is a very, very large deal. And we are, and I will say this proudly, we are the best show in the country and the largest.
2: And have been for a long time.
3: Absolutely.
2: Lynn, we got about a minute left. Share with our listeners how to get involved in Autorama and things to look forward to leading up to that event.
4: Absolutely. This year we actually are going to have a bit of a focus on the 80s. Because obviously, you know, our age range is kind of coming into things that happened at that time. So look on our website, autorama.com, for our celebrities that'll be coming, our feature cars that'll be coming, also Facebook and Instagram. And the most important thing right now, to Mike's point, is enter your car as soon as you can. We will have entry forms at the park, at the car show. Just look for the Autorama World of Wheels black trailer, and we go live with our electronic. We're doing it for the first time, so this is a big thing. Electronic entry form starting Labor Day weekend.
2: Well, thanks to you both for joining us on JR Sunday. I wish we had more time. There's so much to share. It's so much part of our heritage, and looking forward to our future with both of you.
3: Thank you very much.
4: We look forward to it. Hopefully we'll see you at the show, Mark.
2: You got it. Mike Cigarello, he's the president of the Michigan Hot Rod Association. Lynn Burberry is the vice president of sales and marketing for Autorama and the Championship Auto Shows. A great conversation. We'll be back here on JR Sunday right after this.
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11: And welcome back. Shinola, born right here in Detroit, an unwavering commitment to so many elements of quality, whether it's watches, leather goods, even the hotel located right in downtown, the greatest place to stay when you're staying in the city. We celebrated with Shinola during the final Rocket Classic that took place this past weekend. There were so many different connecting points that took place. Asked Donna Moshe Basha, who is director of marketing at Shinola, to join us and kind of remember some of those memories, but also all the elements that Shinola has to offer. Good morning, Donna. It's great to have you with us.
12: Good morning, Mark. Thanks for having me.
11: A long list of connecting points, and you know, I think when we look at tying threads, it's always important with all of the companies that we have in Dan Gilbert's portfolio, whether it's Rocket, StockX, Shinola. It's working together and doing some really neat things. We started with the Pro-Am gifting way, way back and provided gifts to both the Monday and Wednesday Pro-Ams. Shinola came along and said, hey, we'd like to provide something for the champion. Talk about how we work together in such a positive way.
12: Yeah, I mean, I think the way we work together just came about so naturally. I think both Shinola and the Rocket Classic are just so committed to showcasing Detroit on a national stage. And I mean, at the end of the day, this celebrates so much of what makes Detroit special, you know, whether it's there are so many different initiatives that we do as a brand to really celebrate the local community, bringing people together. So it really just felt like such a natural fit because Detroit not only is our birthplace, but it is our DNA. And this felt like the perfect opportunity to introduce more people to the city and to all the different brands and institutions that really call it home.
11: One of the great moments, standing on the green, Michael Thorbjornsson wins the championship
2: and our favorite, Mike Tirico, of course, is running the MC role. And Mike Tirico had his Shinola watch on as he was presenting the champion with his Mackinac Knight race automatic watch. And it was fun watching that interaction because it was so natural and authentic that, you know, you need to wear this watch because all of us in Detroit do. And Mike Tirico had his on.
12: Yeah, I mean, I think that's what just made it so authentic. Like, it felt like, okay, this brand isn't necessarily coming in and doing a random element at the end, but there really were multiple touch points throughout the tournament rather than just that one sponsorship moment. And I think when you're in Detroit, I mean, you know this, and Mike Tirico knows this, and so many different types of people know this, but the love for the brand is just so deep-rooted, and I think Shinola really, really showcases values around hospitality, celebrating Detroit. So, I mean, it, again, goes back to the point about it's just so exciting to see national and international visitors experience the city, and Detroit and the Rocket Classic are just such integral puzzle pieces to that city, so we really are just so proud to play a role. I mean, we've spent the last 15 years building this brand nationally and have received national attention. But at the end of the day, Detroit is what we're always going to be able to call home. And I mean, the Mackinac had just launched a week before the Mackinac Night Race. And so being able to put it on the winner was something we were like, this is a special moment that needs to happen.
2: We were also very deliberate, and when we took over the event back in December, January, when we were going through the gifting for the hundreds of players that play both on Monday and Wednesday, Monday we selected the robes, the iconic Shinola Hotel robes, and then Wednesday we selected the Runwall leather backpack. And the reason for that was not, here's a gift for, you know, supporting the Rocket Classic. That was part of it, but it was, every day that you pick up those two iconic gifts, you're going to remember Detroit, you're going to remember the Rocket Classic, you're going to remember the Shinola brand, and that was part of the reasoning by making a gift more than a gift.
12: Totally. I honestly think, I mean, as a marketer, as someone who works in brand building, I think today's consumers connect with brands through experiences more than any ounce of traditional advertising you can give them. And I think that's the easiest way to just build brand love is around an experience and to tell people, okay, you were a part of this incredible moment that is the Rocket Classic. And now, just like you said, whenever you look back on this product, it's not just a product that serves like a function in your life, but it's a product that really mirrors and represents this incredible moment this person was a part of. So I think we show up like that all the time throughout the year and have always on programming and experiences, but I would say the Rocket Classic was definitely a special one and a memorable one.
2: And the last component with the Rocket Classic, my fiance Kristen had an event at Hudson this Friday night for Child Safe, mm-hmm. and then we went to the concert last night for Chris Stapleton. We stayed at the Shinola Hotel. That's where a lot of the players stayed. Yeah, it's a brand. When you walk in there, you feel that vibe, but Jordan Spieth, Keegan Bradley, Akshay Bhatia, many others of the players stayed downtown and got to feel that Shinola vibe in a positive way. And to a person, the report backs, Jordan Spieth gave us the highest compliment of the property. And these guys travel around to some of the nicest places out there. So you add that brand name to all of the great work you're doing. It's an incredible place to work at. It's an incredible place to be associated with. And it's an incredible place to go and find your gifts for either yourself or your loved ones.
12: Thank you. Yeah, the hotel, I mean, whoever is in Detroit, I'm always so ecstatic to see, even if they've just popped by and visited for 5 minutes, because it really is the most immersive, like, design-oriented element of the brand. So we're proud to be from Detroit. We're proud to be a part of the family of companies. We're proud to represent it in any sort of opportunity that we can. So we really thank the Rocket Classic team for extending this hand and allowing us to be a part of this special last moment.
2: Yeah. Anything else exciting out there in the Shinola world that's coming up in the future? I know it's when you walk down Woodward, it's one of the great stops on your journey with the many retail now. But what's in the horizon for Shinola that's exciting for our listeners?
12: A lot on the horizon. I can't say too much, but we are entering.
2: We like breaking news here, but we don't get it
12: exactly.
2: Often.
12: Yeah, maybe we'll get the exclusive. We have an incredible last few months of the year lined up. We're launching a really, really big brand campaign this upcoming October. You heard it here first that we're actually shooting in a few weeks. So we're very excited about that. And obviously just entering the holiday season, I think right now we're really, really deep in holiday planning. And I would say that's the most important point of the year for our consumers and people who are discovering the brand, just making sure we're giving them a very intentional, incredible experience and moment with the brand. So a lot of firsts also from a product perspective coming up. We have some really, really exciting, even just watches that we've been working on from like a manufacturing perspective for a few years now that have really sort of pushed us to our limits that are launching over the next few months. So much to cover, but yeah, just stay tuned.
2: Well, that's so exciting. And thank you so much for sharing a little time with us this morning on those memories and what's in our future. I appreciate it.
12: Thank you, Mark. Yep. Talk soon.
2: Donna Moshe Basha, she is the director of marketing for Shinola and does one great, great job for the company and for all that want the brand. We'll be back on JR Sunday with Talking Cosm right after this.
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17: 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Congratulations to the 2026 Women Who Lead class. Dawn Magretta, Executive Director of Advancement for Schoolcraft College, says her marketing background played a role in her success.
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11: Welcome back to JR Sunday, 32 days away from the opening of a new venue that's going to amaze. It's going to bring so much energy and engagement of folks in a positive way. I can't even describe what both residents and visitors to Detroit are going to experience. It's something that you have to step into to believe, and nobody better to introduce what's going to happen on September 10th, other than my birthday, is Paul B. He is the he's been a longtime sports and entertainment executive. He's now with COSM here in Detroit, guiding and leading the way, and he joins us now on JR Sunday.
24: Mark, good morning and happy early birthday. I didn't know. It's a great day all around.
11: Yeah, good day to celebrate. COSM, even when you're around it, you can't get on an elevator and describe people. You can at a very high level, but it's the emotion that it generates when you step in. Tell our listeners, come September 10th and beyond, what COSM's going to deliver to residents, visitors, everyone in the city of Detroit that comes on in and enjoys great sports.
24: Yeah. First of all, thanks for having me back. It's good to be back on the show, Mark. And things that people need to understand, once we're open and we got the doors wide open, you're going to see an entertainment that you've never seen before. It's immersive reality through what we call shared reality. And it's not just sports. It's sports. It's cinema. It's arts and entertainment. And when you think about how we go to live sporting events, we're not trying to replace that. We're trying to be the next best option between being at the game, but 1,000 levels better than being at home. And I think we've accomplished that with our tech stack, with the way we're innovative, with our dome structures, our hall structures. It's all really come together to give you the most unique experience you can get.
11: That first week is going to be incredible, starting with NFL games, college games. I think Harry Potter and the Sorcerer's Stone is part of that first week, but kind of go through what that first week's going to be and how you're going to make the introduction of this amazing venue, COSM, to the world.
24: Yep, no, for sure. So come September 9th, we have our proud event. That's a lot of the VIPs, people that have, been on the board and endorsed us and really had our back trying to get everything up and running. And then on the 10th, we're going to open up to the general public, and that's our general public grand opening. And so we've got Thursday night football slated. It's going to be an amazing event. You get to see COSM in its full glory and display at that point. And then we start running right through the weekend. So we've got college football slated throughout the day, Michigan, Oklahoma at noon on Saturday the 12th. And then we roll in right into that evening with Ohio State at Texas. So we're showing the full slate in a matter of a handful of days. We're not going the full back-to-back-to-back as we will have set up after that first week, but it's a slow introduction for the public, kind of get used to the rhythm of how we're opening these events. The food and beverage, we're very excited to introduce, and that's going to be top level as well. And then shortly after that, we'll get a little more, shake off some of the cobwebs will get ready, and then we'll be full-fledged runner from that point on. And so that's when you'll see the Harry Potters, the Willy Wonkas, the Matrix, you know, the Cirque du Soleil start getting played in. And then we've got some more things that are getting open here in the next couple of months that'll be really exciting to announce. Like, it just was announced that's going to be the first immersive reality horror film of this kind. So we're very excited about that. Amazing responses. Actually outperformed the initial interest in Harry Potter did, which I didn't think that was ever going to happen. So we're very excited about what's coming up this fall.
2: There are venues currently LA, Atlanta, Dallas. One is underway in Cleveland, as well as the opening here in Detroit. For our listeners, give us the mechanics of what's inside the building we've watched grow right next to Campus Martius.
24: Sure. That's a great question. So there's three main components of COSM. The dome is the structure that everybody's probably seen on social media and the marketing, where that's where you have the full immersive reality in that dome setting. Makes it feel like you're at the game completely around you almost, you know, as far as being able to see the stadium, see the fans that are actually at the game all around you in the movies. The second place is what we call the hall. And how I like to describe it, it's kind of like a sports book or the best sports bar I've ever seen put on steroids. And what I mean by that same display technology that's in the dome, we pretty much wrapped a whole wall of that in the hall where you'd be able to see that. So same kind of high-tech revolution, but we can dictate how we want to chop that display up. So if it's Saturday in NCAA football, we could have four or five games going at one time. Whatever's playing in the dome does play in the hall in the bigger portion of it, but we can have five games. We could have 10 games rolling, or just one singular if we really wanted to. So that's where you get a really great multiple game opportunity to watch. And then the third area is what we call the deck. That's in the third level there. A little more natural daylight up there when it's during the day. We've got two outdoor spaces out there. But that's a spot where if you don't want to be, you know, specifically two-way seat for an entire game, you want to come up for lunch, you want to come up for a drink, you want to come hang out with some friends, that's more of the general admission area where you still see what's going on in the dome. You're still going to feel like it. But those are kind of the three main areas of what makes up COSM that are in all four venues currently. We'll be Cleveland as well, but the fun thing is that each COSM feels different. It's got a little bit different vibe to it. They're not cookie cutter, rinse and repeat, which is really unique for us.
2: We're talking with Paul B. He's a longtime sports entertainment executive. He's with COSM right here in Detroit. The relationships that you have with leagues, and given your background, obviously know how important and critical those are. Talk about the leagues that COSM has a relationship with that folks can anticipate in the future being able to go in and seeing some of their favorites.
24: Yeah, it's very unique what our partnership stack is, where we have all four majors covered, MLB, NFL, NBA, NHL. But then we go a step above that as well, where we have Premier League overseas, where we're showing those Premier League games early in the morning and whatnot. Partnership with NCAA, March Madness is there, Super Bowl, even all the way down to like Kentucky Derby from a sporting standpoint. And we were exploring, you know, the conversation continues. So if you have a few UFC matches throughout the year, we got the U.S. Open as well. And I do know there's a number of conversations, see how far we can extend that, right? So we don't have all, you know, like one of them, you know, the Masters is a little bit harder to, you know, get involved with. But I know those conversations have happened and who knows where it is now. But I think that's where COSM can be really unique because I think it's only going to get better. I think we only have more offerings as people really wrap their mind around it. And we continue to scale to come to more cities around the country.
2: And folks can learn more. I'm assuming tickets are going to be available online. How does all that work?
24: Absolutely. So we right now, we just started our conversion process. We had over 100 accounts that did put down deposits to get their groups, where it comes to holidays, where it comes to company outings, full venue buyouts, private events, you name it. We've been working with companies and individuals for the last couple of months. The upcoming week, we'll have those on sale to the public. And there's a couple different ways. If you do, where you can sign up for Notify Me, where if there's a specific event, like you really want to get to Harry Potter, or you're really excited about NBA, once we announce that, you can sign up for those notifications to say, all right, on sale is this date. Here's your early entrance, or here's where they go on sale. But outside of that, people will be able to look at our website now. You can see the matchups and the programs that we have coming up, at least for the first month. And we'll continue to add on to that as we finish, you know, building out that schedule. So if you want to come out to COSM, check out COSM.com. If you're looking for your groups, your private events, your full venue buyouts, call me, call my team. We'll love to have you guys taken care of and give your group the most unique thing they're ever going to see.
2: Well, this city is blessed to have you back in your hometown after the long journey you've had on your sports and entertainment career. The expertise you deliver is phenomenal, and I can't wait for it to open. It's going to be a venue where you're going to want to come downtown, you know, spend nights, go to not only see sporting events live, but here, go to the various restaurants that we have across the city of Detroit. Your connectivity with this city is really going to elevate this venue at the highest level.
24: Very excited about it. And, you know, Detroit, get ready. Come down and see us. Mark, excited to show you around soon, sir.
2: Yeah, it might be tomorrow. In fact,
24: yeah,
2: I'm looking forward to it.
24: Right. We do have it tomorrow.
2: I'll be over tomorrow to take a walkthrough. I appreciate it, Paul.
24: Absolutely. We'll see when you get down there, Mark.
2: You got it. Thanks again. COSM, it's opening up September 10th to the public. They're going to have a special event on the 9th. And you're going to be blown away when you go to this venue. It's all that it has to offer and more. And we look forward to opening the doors and getting your feedback. We'll be back here on JR Sunday to wrap up today's show right after this.
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2: Welcome back to JR Sunday. I wanted to give kind of a note of appreciation to this community that came together over the past 8 years, in particular this year for the Rocket Classic. There are so many folks involved, starting right here with WJR and the broadcast partner that did so much at DGC over the past 8 years. We welcome them for a variety of shows throughout tournament week each year. They were out there this year just doing incredible, incredible conversations with guests that related to the event, related to the city, related to the state of Michigan. Thanks to Ann Thomas and Jeff Marcereau and everyone out here, Dave Rieger kind of holding Ford out there and making sure the broadcast took off. But you go through Bedrock with Jared Fleischer and Andrew Danuski and Continental Forte, who food service top to bottom throughout the years, Great Lakes Wine and Spirits, Fabiano Brothers, Dean Charters, who did all the shuttles from the parking lots, Junior Johnson with the floral, Trailer Events doing so many different things. I thank Casey Herbis and Jason Langwell, who were there those first few years that really started this some 8 years ago. And you kind of just keep going through. The Detroit Golf Club, unbelievable partner over the last 8 years. We really engaged heavily with the Detroit Golf Club this year with Keith Hazley, their president, Carl, Sam, Kellen, so many others. Tyler Ray, who redesigned the course. In fact, one of our tour players, Wyndham Clark, throughout the first pitch, was heavily involved, made a commitment here. He had some comments about the course, about the work Tyler Ray and all the membership and leaders at the Detroit Golf Club delivered for this year's event.
9: The change of the golf course is amazing. It's actually kind of sad that we're not coming back next year. This is one of the best redos I've ever seen. They made it longer. They made it tougher. Obviously, aesthetically, I think it's beautiful with the contrast between all the great green grass and then the amazing fescue. So it's, like I said, it's one of the best redos I've seen maybe ever in golf course design. So good for him on doing an amazing job in the membership. And yeah, it's just unfortunately a bummer that we're not coming back next year.
2: I think you go through those. You go through Lawrence Tech, Detroit Mercy, Oakland Mall with Mario Kinsey, who delivered amazing opportunities. Rhino, who set up the platform for the tee box and the green for par three and the D. Mark Staton, former football coach at Michigan State, was heavily involved in coordinating that. Shinola, Grayson, you kind of just keep going through the list. Rock Entertainment Group with Nick Barlage. Rocket and Varun Krishna, the CEO, and their entire team, the tournament team, you know, Carter and Dean and so many others that stepped forward this year to deliver record-setting results in tickets and fan shop sales. We had but a few boxes remaining and had to order additional things coming in. The concessions hit record numbers this year. TV ratings all-time high in the 8th year. In fact, we brought in Bo Hostler's coffee stand, who travels around the circuit. They serve more cups of coffee to caddies, players, and players' families during the event. We had music, entertainment, so many aspects. In fact, Bo Hostler is leading the Wyndham Championship right now of his barista that was in here. But, Dave, you go through everything. I think the biggest thank you is to Dan Gilbert for having the vision to bring the Rocket Classic here, that decision 9 years ago. We've had 8 wonderful years. Who knows what's going to happen with professional golf in the future? But at this moment in time, and as we talk to Laura, you know, the 10 plus million plus adding another 4.5 million legacy gift to help with the digital connectivity, to help with youth and their future. The Rocket Classic has been nothing short of a massive success for the city of Detroit.
10: I covered every single one of the Rocket Classics. It was great every year. A lot of help for the community. I think only one of 2 PGA tournaments that were held in an urban setting. I think the other one is in Atlanta.
2: Yep.
10: It was just great. It was always, kudos to you. Kudos to your team. You did have some challenges, especially from weather. And every year it seemed like it was a different challenge. And you guys met that challenge every time and made it work. And it's sad. It was sad when it was over. It was sad breaking down on Sunday after Spin on Golf for our last time at the Rocket Classic. So hopefully, you know, I'm old enough to remember covering the Buick Open.
2: Right.
10: And that was fun at Warwick Hills and Graham Blanc. And I know we're going to have some majors coming back to Oakland Hills. And that'll be cool. But it will be really missed not having a PGA event in the summer, you know, here in Detroit. And just think about where Detroit's come from the Super Bowl all those years ago and the Final Four and how Dan Gilbert has helped transform this city and all the great response that you get from the players who want to come back and love the restaurants and love the shopping and love the hotels. And it's Detroit is just the it's just a cool place to be. And so hopefully we get another golf tournament back, either whether it's at Detroit Golf Club or at some other venue. Hopefully soon.
2: Yeah, a big part of it, and we've done some correlations between the PGA Tour and college sports, but sports are changing dramatically, and TV, corporate partners, they're all analyzing. The Tour, perhaps more than any other league, has had to respond with threat in live, and they have responded in adjusting schedule of listening to their Tour players. Talking to the Tour players here and hearing some in the media, there's some concern about the direction it's going, but like college sports, it's going to level out and opportunities are going to be there in the future. And it's trying to figure all that out. The Tour is going from 40 some events, albeit there were a variety of them. There were 40 plus events on the Tour. And now there's going to be 15 plus the other league. And that 15 is going to be what's considered the upper echelon of professional.
10: The signature events, right?
2: Yeah, I think they have different names for them now, but you know, they had tier one, tier two, and they've given them some markers of a variety, but that's going to be the focus of the future. And they're still uncertain how it's going to shake out. And we look forward to those conversations and seeing, you know, what may be out there in the future. We had the conversation with Paul B from Cosm. Sports, of course, you're a big sports fan. You're a big movie fan. This has got to be a venue you're kind of chomping at the bit to get into and seeing what that's all about.
10: I'm very excited for Cosm to open up. I'm very excited to see what it's all about. Sports, movies, it looks incredible. And can't wait till September when it opens and to go see what everything's about down there. It's going to be cool. Anytime a new thing comes into Detroit, you know, usually it's and if it's a part of something that is under the umbrella with Rocket and Rock, it's going to be cool.
2: It was a great combination of guests today from, you know, Laura talking about the impact, Dave with the Final Four, Dave Beach now. We talked about Autorama and the Woodward Dream Cruise and all the things that Shinola's doing, the Cosm. Kirk Gibson, I wish I had had an hour with him because there's so many things you want to talk about. We talked about his ribbon cutting with the new venue for Parkinson's, a gym that is an unbelievable asset, as well as his tournament coming up on the 17th. It's when I was talking to him, I'm thinking how great of a time for a sports fan right now to have. We're approaching the pennant races. You know, we're only three games out or so, right?
10: Tigers. Tigers in September is always.
2: And we're all
10: good.
2: Positive, Tiger, right?
10: Tigers August to September is always good.
1: That's right.
10: Start of the Lions season. Start of Michigan. Start of Michigan State.
2: It's a great time.
10: The Pat Fitzgerald era begins in East Lansing.
1: And you know,
10: very exciting.
1: A lot of people, when you mention football this time of year, they go, "Don't rush summer." Always remember, summer is still going on when football's going on. It doesn't get cold to like the beginning of November.
2: Right.
1: So enjoy.
2: September is my favorite month in the state of Michigan. It's you still have warm days. You still kind of get some energy. It's going back to school, all those things. So I'm not rushing it. Enjoy August, but there's a lot of fun stuff coming up in the next couple of weeks.
10: It is supposed to be a mild winter, too. Oh, hopefully.
1: You know what that means? Then it won't be a mild winter.
10: It's supposed to be a mild winter.
1: Thanks,
10: Dave. Which is always good news.
1: More negativity.
2: Yeah, negative.
1: Oh, wait, no. That's not negative.
10: That's not negative. Positive.
2: He's down on the Tigers and up on the weather.
10: Just there you go. You want? I'll bring the negativity.
1: I guess I was being more negative on that one. I'm sorry.
10: Come on.
2: Nothing negative on this show. It's all about positivity. Yeah, it's been a fun show. The guests have been incredible. They guide this for you, and hope you learned something. I know I did. And the Inside Outside guys are coming up next. It's a great show to listen to. Get a lot of good advice. I can't thank you enough for joining in here with us every Sunday. We love coming in and doing the show. Big thanks to Jason Trisler and, of course, the Kingpin, Dave Rieger. Have a great week. Enjoy it. And as always, keep driving, Detroit.
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18: The U.S., I'm Jack Callahan, Fox News. A sweeping list with which Tehran says the U.S. must comply before it lift its threats to the Strait of Hormuz. The list includes an end to U.S. sanctions, the withdrawal of American forces, and compensation for war damages. Oman says talks with Iran over management of the waterway continue. The United Arab Emirates says an Iranian missile targeted a vessel operated by the state-owned oil company on Saturday, but no injuries were reported. In Yemen, Iran government forces struck back at the Iran-backed Houthis, raising fears of a renewed civil war there, and Turkey offering new details on its mutual defense agreement with Saudi Arabia and Pakistan. ICE arrests more than 1,200 suspected illegal immigrants in Georgia.
11: Those arrested include convicted sex offenders, child abusers, and those with assault and battery records, among other crimes. Marcos Charles, Executive Associate Director of ICE Enforcement, told Fox and Friends more than half of those arrested, 720 illegal migrants, had criminal histories. ICE is processing those detained for removal proceedings or criminal prosecution. In response to protests, Charles says, agents have made changes to how they track individuals in the U.S. illegally and changed enforcement efforts and arrest methods. Deborah Valentine, Fox News.
18: Chaos in a California city as its 911 call system is hacked.
19: Sioux Center City declaring a state of emergency after its hackers crippled its 911 system. Officials shut the network down to stop the threat from spreading and protect evidence for a federal investigation. Despite the chaos, city officials say residents aren't facing an immediate danger. Dispatchers are routing calls to a county dispatch center. Investigators are working to figure out how the malicious software got inside the network and who was behind it. Chris DeMeo, Fox News.
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0: 30 children missing from Tennessee are safe after investigators spent 6 days tracking them. The Tennessee Bureau of Investigation says search teams found all of them between July 29th and August 3rd. The children had been reported missing, delinquent, or as runaways. Investigators checked 109 addresses during the operation. Two of the kids were ultimately found in Georgia, another located in Mississippi. Several law enforcement agencies and children's organizations teamed up for that search. The U.S. Post Office continues to operate with a massive deficit, which could mean higher prices to send mail.
13: The agency reporting a $2.5 billion loss in its last quarter, that deficit underscoring growing financial concerns. The Postmaster General, in fact, warned thousands of post offices could face reduced service or even closure, and prices could also rise, all, of course, without congressional action. The Postal Service has reported more than $120 billion in losses since 2007.
0: Fox's Kevin Cork. It's hot and humid across much of the country this weekend. Melanie Black of Fox Weather with an update.
14: It's hot and humid for a lot of us across the country today. It's going to be stormy across the southeast and into parts of the northern plains and through the Midwest. But the strongest storms are likely to be across the plains and in through areas of the Ohio River Valley. Chicago, Indianapolis, Milwaukee, some of those cities that are mentioned, where we have two rounds of storms, one already ongoing across Iowa and into Missouri. Already reports that there could be some golf ball size hail associated with these storms. But our biggest concern going forward through the rest of today is going to be a damaging wind. There's also the chance for an isolated tornado or two. Keep in mind, there's a very humid air mass that's in place, so any of these stronger storms also have the potential of producing some heavy rain.
0: The risk of flash flooding also for millions across the Midwest and the Great Lakes. I'm Jack Callahan, and this is Fox News.
2: WJR Traffic and Weather first.
15: I-96 westbound between Levan and I-275. We still have that double lane closure for construction, so always watch out in that area. And 94 westbound between Metropolitan Parkway, 16 Mile Road, and Gratiot Avenue in Macomb County. All westbound lanes are shut down for weekend construction. That's ongoing until 5 a.m. tomorrow morning per MDOT. And I'm Lorna Stevens, WJR, Traffic and Weather first.
16: Expect sunshine today with a high of 87, then showers and storms will move in tonight with a low in the upper 60s. Rain will exit tomorrow morning, then clearing through the afternoon with a high near 86 degrees. From the Weather Channel, I'm meteorologist Jeff Maher on 760 WJR, where Michigan comes to talk.
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1: Good morning, everybody, and welcome to the Sunday edition of Housing Information You Can Trust right here for the next 3 hours with the Inside Outside Guys. My name is Ken Calverley. I am the Outside Guy.
2: Good morning, everybody. Chuck Bridenstine, the Inside Guy. It's Ken and Chuck, and we got Dominic back at World Headquarters.
1: You do. Your first sentence. Good morning, everybody.
2: You're going to hoot on me.
1: You sound like Alan Alma from Pillow Talk.
2: Good morning.
1: That's much better. Now you sound like Robin Williams.
2: You know, it's funny you say
1: that. That's a great movie.
2: Because I actually, in my brain, my old brain, a guy used to have a morning show on WCEN in Mount Pleasant.
1: Okay.
2: Where I grew up. And that's how he would start his morning. The coffee's perking. This is Gary B. saying, good morning. And I remember as a kid going, that's weird. But he did it every morning.
1: But it works.
2: It worked.
1: It works. Of course, you're listening to Housing Information You Can Trust with Chuck and Ken, the Inside Outside Guys, here for you 24/7 at theinsideoutsideguys.com. What are we going to talk about today, my friend?
2: Man, we got stuff. I don't know if we'll have enough time. You know, we got some great guests that we're going to be talking to later on, right? But you've got some wonderful information, I think. I kind of snuck a look at your notes.
1: Don't look at my notes, pal. Keep your nose on that side of the desk. Keep over there.
2: You hadn't been in the candy store stuffing your face, I wouldn't have had the opportunity to look at your notes.
1: Oh, you saw me over there at the vending machine, borrowing quarters.
2: But we're going to, you know, some people call them weeds. You and I have maybe a different impression of some of the stuff that people call weeds.
1: That people call weeds, that industry call weeds, that for most of humanity were not called weeds. They were called nourishment. And it's something people can find, should be able to find all over the place. But for some reason, we declared war on this weed when it's an actual beneficial plant that we can use.
2: So we'll be talking about stuff like that, weed killers. We'll be talking about maybe some ways to control pests on the outside of your house. We'll be talking, gosh, if time permits, about where and how and what you should do to prep, maybe digging for that new tree you're going to have planted next month or October.
1: Yes. And of course, Chuck and I like as much as possible natural remedies, whether it's for bugs, pests, plants, you name it. If we can get a more natural remedy, we're going to.
2: If it's not cancer-inducing, we prefer it.
1: That's right? A good way to put it. Yes, yes. If it doesn't make you grow a third eye over time, we will do it.
2: Oh, that's a good.
1: Yep, and we're also going to have Nick Kelly from Elite Paints. Him and his 12-year-old son are coming in. And tell you, if you like a good social media company, and social media nowadays is so important for any company out there, Nick does such a great job with his social media and showing people the benefits of Elite Paint and what they can do for you. And Chuck, you and I have had this conversation so many times. So many people think they can paint, and I thought I could paint until I saw a professional like Elite Painting and how well they do it. It's just night and day.
2: I know, and it'll be fun to have them on the show and to make them available to our listeners.
1: Absolutely. And as always, we're going to take your phone calls at 888-654-GUYS, which equals 888-654-4897. Make sure when you call, you say hi to Dominic before he puts you through.
2: Now, you said 3 hours today, so what are we doing 12 to 1?
1: Good question. You can go home. You don't need to be here from 12 to 1.
2: Thank you. God, love you. I need more coffee. I like that.
1: We're going to talk to our good friends at Next Level Brick about all the things they can do. Again, they have a great social media presence out there. Katie does a great job on their social media. But Katie and Nick will be here between noon and 1 talking about all the ways they can help you.
2: You got to be excited, yeah.
1: There are so many. People don't understand something about brick. Brick is the catalyst for what Chuck and I like to call cancer on the house. We don't like using that word. But
2: badly maintained brick.
1: Masonry, more than anything else, if there's damage and it's left alone. So let's say one morning you walk out to your car and you notice a piece of brick on your driveway. And you look up to your chimney and you see, there's that piece of brick went. Okay, nothing I can do about it. Let's ignore it. That is the time that you should do something about it, because you now have cancer on that chimney. And it's only going to spread unless you get it taken care of. So if you call a company like Next Level Brick, Custom Brick, they're going to come out, maybe set a ladder up there, cut that brick out, replace it, grind out any joints, retuck point those joints, and you're good to go for years. Or you leave it for a few winters. Water gets in that point where that brick popped out. It freezes. It pops other brick out. It starts taking down the layers by itself of your chimney, and then it's going to cost you much, much more money no matter who you have repair it. So the best time to get at those kind of things are when they first start.
2: So we're entering that time of year when you and I, off air, we talk about beautiful sunrises, beautiful moonrises. How many people observe either, you think?
1: Not enough.
2: Yeah.
1: Not enough. I tell you what, I think the older we get as well, the more we appreciate these kind of things. I know it's true for me. You know, just the morning like today, just walking out and taking a second and listening to the doves, listening to the morning doves as they go off. Everyone should do that.
2: Just smelling that air and listening to the silence of the morning. You know, I've always been a morning guy. You know that the sun to me is a sign that I've got another chance, right?
1: Yeah.
2: Got another day.
1: Yep.
2: So if I screwed up yesterday, I've got today to make it right kind of thing. And I just always love, the last 5 days?
1: Yep.
2: That sun has come up like an orange ball. It looks like Mars should look, you know.
1: Yeah.
2: It's just gorgeous. And just very slowly rising in that horizon, roughly east right now.
1: Roughly, right.
2: It's not northeast, and it sure as heck isn't December 21st southeast. So I love it.
1: Well, you know how I feel about this time of year is my favorite time of year.
2: Yeah.
1: And my least favorite time of year is wintertime. It's so hard for me to understand how my backyard can look so absolutely beautiful one part of the year and so absolutely ugly the next part of the year.
2: Come on, you're making snow angels in February, Ken.
1: No, I am not. However, that swamp behind my house,
2: yeah,
1: doesn't have a water moccasin in it. Doesn't have an alligator in it.
2: Doesn't have salt.
1: Doesn't have salt. Doesn't have anything that's going to kill me. That's why I live where the air hurts my face in January. I don't have to worry about getting eaten by anything. More housing information you can trust right on the other side of this message, along with taking your phone calls. 888-654-GUYS.
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0: With housing information you can trust, this is the Inside Outside Guys. Here are Chuck and Ken.
1: Welcome back, everybody. 888-654-4897. Should we go to the phones?
2: Yep, but coming up after the break, we're going to have Nick Kelly from Elite Paint on. I got to tell you, if you're thinking about doing any kind of painting, your cabinets inside your kitchen, they do phenomenal work. Stick around for that after the breaks. Who do we got on the line, my friend?
1: Well, we should have Pat from Richmond. Pat, are you there?
3: Hi, guys.
2: Hey, Pat. How can we help you this morning?
3: This isn't exactly an inside home problem, but it's an outside home problem. I have raspberry bushes that I have around the perimeter of my yard, and the past couple of years, these Japanese beetles have just been defoliating the leaves, just wrecking my crop every year that I try to grow some raspberries. And I've heard these pheromone traps are not good. They actually call more of them in. And I'm like, how do I deal with this problem? So I thought maybe you guys might know of an idea or something.
1: I know what you're going to suggest, but I would still put one. If I had a little food plot out there, I would still put one of those traps out there for them.
2: The pheromone?
1: They say they attract them from other places that normally would not, show up on your property. But they're also going to affect the local population.
2: You're really good at attracting creepy things. So I think it'd work for you.
1: Yeah. So on top of that, you also have a suggestion, right?
2: Yeah, these are these chartreuse-looking little beetles that you're talking about, correct?
3: Yeah, they're little, very like dark-colored beetles.
2: You see them a lot on the golf course.
1: Fly around the greens, the emerald green. They're beautiful.
2: Yeah. Emerald, that was the word.
1: Iridescent.
2: Yeah, there you go. There is a product out there we're going to talk about a little bit later on in the show called Diatomaceous Earth. I know in Richmond you've got a Tractor Supply right there. Go there and buy a 4-pound bag of Diatomaceous Earth and sprinkle it on the leaves, sprinkle it underneath the bushes. It is a non-pesticide. Perfect, from what we understand, very harmless to humans and pets. And what it does is it literally slices the bugs open from the bottom up. So as they crawl over top of it, when we say harmless to us, we can pick it up and powder and throw it. But to the bugs, it's like a bunch of little razor blades.
1: Yeah, good point.
2: And when they walk over it, it tears their exoskeleton apart underneath, and then they lose all the moisture in their bodies and they die. So we're going to really get into this a little bit later on in the show and talk about where this is good to use. It was part of our discussion today anyway, but that's what we would suggest.
3: I appreciate that. Thanks.
2: Good luck, buddy.
1: Let us know how it works for you, Pat.
3: Like a raspberry fruit, I mean, it wouldn't harm you if you ingested tiny little powders.
1: I mean, any of that stuff, you're going to wash the fruit before you eat it, right? You're going to harvest it and then wash it.
2: But in today's day and age, don't take our word for it. Do some research. Do some research on it.
1: Yeah. And MSU Extension is a great resource for that stuff.
2: You're right. Yeah. Diatomaceous.
3: Raspberry, don't.
2: Yeah. Yeah. You know what? Diatomaceous earth was used way before pesticides were used.
1: Exactly.
2: And it's really a great product, and we should be getting back more towards that and getting away more up from the pesticides.
1: You're getting to be more of a greenie.
2: No, I'm not. So we appreciate your call, sir.
3: Appreciate it, guys.
1: Thanks, Pat.
2: Thank you very much.
1: Stay well. Good call. You know, it's funny because the Japanese beetles, people often mistake what looks like the ladybug.
2: Yes.
1: Right?
2: Yes.
1: But they are. And it's funny you mentioned the golf course because you always see the Japanese beetle on the greens. That little iridescent, you don't?
2: No, I do. Are those Japanese beetles? Because the Japanese beetles, you're right, they look like a ladybug, but they bite. And then you have those emerald bugs, which are different.
1: No, the emerald are the Japanese beetles. Those are the iridescent. Those are the Japanese
2: beetles. Those are the Japanese.
1: Yeah.
2: So what are the ones that look like ladybugs called that they supposedly imported to kill the gypsy moths?
1: I know. I can't even keep track of that stuff.
2: Exactly.
1: If we hadn't had experts telling us, which is which, I sure as heck wouldn't know.
2: You're right.
1: Yeah.
2: You're right.
1: Thank God for our experts, right?
2: You're right. But we're going to talk about the diatomaceous earth and some other things you can use around your house instead of using pesticides.
1: You're going to talk later on about a product. Let me just tease here. that a plant that historically grows in people's yards.
2: Yep.
1: And we were told to kill it, but it actually has a lot of potential benefits if you just leave it alone and let it grow. And I thought, one of the rare times I thought what you said was interesting.
2: Gee,
1: and
2: thanks,
1: fascinating.
2: Pal. I appreciate that.
1: It's good stuff.
2: Well, knowing how terrible you take care of your lawn, I'm guessing it's probably all over your lawn. I mean, you're that guy that yells at the kids to walk by, get off my lawn, but you don't take very good care of it.
1: Neighborhood curmudgeon. That grass ain't to walk
2: on. This is a product. Here's what's crazy about this product. It used to be used in famines in Europe when people were starving to death. This was a weed slash plant.
1: Potatoes.
2: That grew wrong. That grew everywhere. And it still grows everywhere, and there are a ton of nutritional values to this plant, and we try to kill it all the time. So, and you and I talk about, it's not dandelion, because you and I talk about dandelions, and we like dandelions a lot.
1: Do you ever make dandelion wine?
2: I don't drink, so no.
1: Well, you can make it for your bride.
2: Why would I make something
1: Living
2: I don't
1: with you has driven her to drink.
2: You know what? Here's what would happen. I would make dandelion wine. Somehow the fermentation thing would go wrong. She would get sick, and then I'd get in trouble.
1: And she'd leave you.
2: No, she wouldn't do that. Hey, we'll take any of your phone calls again. We have Nick Kelly coming up and his son after the break to talk about Elite Paint, a new team partner of the Inside Outside Guys. And Chuck, you and I have talked about this a long time. I told you years ago I hired a professional painter to come into my house, and I took my wife out of town for a couple of days, and when I came back, the house was done. Before I did that, I would tell you, yeah, I can paint that. Yeah, I could paint the walls. I could paint the ceilings, until I saw how good a true professional is. And we want people to go to Elite Painting's website, and especially their Facebook page, because they can see such beautiful work. And Chuck, it's just like what you and I talk about, how important communication is from the top down and the leadership. At Elite Painting, Nick Kelly is a great leader and a great inspirer, and someone that you can trust to call in and take care of your paint.
1: Something I'll be interested. We get a lot of questions from listeners over the years about what's a good paint? What's a good stain? And you and I have learned in 20 years of doing this show that not all paints are created the same. And even one that you thought was good 5 years ago, it may have a different chemical makeup today, right?
2: And you're right. We get those questions a lot. And when they're, let's say it's a question from our network, so we don't have a painter available to send that person, our default will always be a painting store. Go to the painting store and talk to the people behind the desk, what they like. Because, again, what you just said, they're constantly changing.
1: So when you go, would you recommend like a Mercury or Benjamin Moore or Sherwin-Williams or a big box when you say paint store?
2: I would definitely not do the big box. I want to go to a store where I know they're professional, where I know they know what they're talking about, not someone that got moved from the parts department yesterday because the person in the paint department didn't show up. And then,
1: wow,
2: trusty, it's like the internet. Okay, you look at the internet and you look at people who try to teach you stuff. A lot of them are so much younger than I am and are very smart. And the other ones you look at and you go, why would I take advice from you? and people got to use discernment when it comes to this. And if you're going to ask advice about something specific like paint, why would you take a chance asking someone that just might have learned tomorrow or doesn't have the knowledge?
1: Yesterday.
2: Thank you. Yesterday.
1: So tomorrow, they haven't even learned it yet.
2: You're right. Sorry. Thank you. I can always count on you to call me out on that kind of stuff, buddy.
1: You know what? Because I listen. I'm one of the only people on earth that listens to you.
2: You're practicing. You're learning. You're practicing your listening skills. 888-654-GUYS equals 888-654-4897. We'll take any and all of your housing questions.
1: You know, one of the topics there when you get into the what grows in your lawn, I often found that applying weed killers late in the season had great results. And what I have since learned through the MSU extension is that in order to protect themselves, going into winter, the roots of weeds will soak up nutrients and kind of store them.
2: Yep.
1: So if you put a good weed killer on the lawn in late fall, it's more apt to, I mean, for the perennial stuff, the stuff that comes up every year, right? Creeping Charlie, right, that kind of stuff. It's more likely to be effective.
2: Okay, I agree with that. However, do you really want to put weed killer pesticides on your lawn if you can avoid it? I know you.
1: If you can avoid it, no.
2: No, exactly. We'll talk about that a little bit later on in the show. But coming up next, we're going to have Nick Kelly from Elite Painting. Stick around for more with the Inside Outside Guys on WJR.
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1: Welcome back, everybody. Appreciate you being with us. This is going to be a truly educational few segments. We've got a great company in here, Elite Paint, and Nick Kelly and his son, Dominic. Dominic, welcome.
16: Hi.
17: That was good. That was a good start.
18: Hey, guys. How's it going? Thank you so much for having us on. Pleasure to be here.
2: Yeah, we really appreciate you being here. We're talking during the break. And anyone that listens to the Inside Outside Guys on a regular basis knows how important it is, Chuck and I, that people don't buy on price. Because price is a game. It's a losing game for everybody because it's a race to the bottom. And what we think is even more important than price is when someone comes to you and educates you before they even give you a price. Because ignorance is not a bad thing. It just means you don't know about a specific subject. And no matter how much people out there think that they know about painting, they don't. You're in paint. This is your business. You see it every day. You know what works and what doesn't work. Is there a paint out there that you would say, if I had the choice right now to use this paint for the rest of my life, you would say?
18: Benjamin Moore Regal, I would say, for walls. It depends on what substrate it's going on. But I would say that's been the cleanest finish. Obviously, paints get reformulated, you know, every few years. I'd say, you know, sometimes 5-6 years. That paint has stood the test of time, and it looked great 20 years ago, and it looks great today.
1: I like that.
2: So do us a favor. Take a few minutes and tell all of our listeners about Elite Paint, how you started, about your crew, everything about it.
18: Gotcha. So I was just a union painter. Funny part was I never really had any aspirations on starting my own company. Went to get a estimator role at a union job and they said no. And I was running some pretty big projects and just couldn't see myself, you know, painting because I was already running big jobs, had about, you know, 20 guys underneath me. So I wanted a change of scenery. They said no to me. So from that no, I kind of was a young buck at that time and decided, you know what, I'm going to try my own thing and never look back from there. When I got into, you know, bidding projects for myself, what I realized that I never really knew when I was working for the union company was how many people were getting taken advantage of, how many bad paint jobs I'd walk in and see, how many people had horror stories of people taking off with deposits and things of that nature. So, I decided to make that my biggest take on our brand is no deposit, right? Great warranties for every single aspect. Customer service, number one. We all know that's a dying breed in today's age, right?
2: Right.
18: So we really just do that. And, you know, we make it a very easy situation for the customer because we don't need any money until it's done. You get to see. We buy all the paint. We come there. We take care of business, right? And typically most of our projects are only 5 to 6 days. If we have to put 10 guys on a job to get it done in a week, we know people want to have their homes back, right? So that's very important to us. So instead of having 4 guys rush, we'd rather put 8 guys on a job, right? Monday through Friday, make sure the quality stays up, and make sure we're doing everything we can to ensure that the paint job is going to last.
1: What else can you do for a person? Will you do commercial?
18: Yes.
1: Can you do interior, exterior?
18: Yeah. So from the union, I mean, I did a lot of interior painting before I joined the union, but all the, you know, pretty much it was all commercial painting, offices, you know, retail spaces, things like that. So I'm very versed in both. So when I started this company, I was still painting. I got a couple of guys. I actually got one guy.
2: You mean personally you were still painting?
18: Yes, I was still personally painting.
2: Now you're running the company.
18: Now I'm running the company, yeah. So what I did was, you know, in that first, you know, about year and a half, I just built every system, how I wanted, you know, everything caulked, how I wanted everything painted, how I wanted everything primed.
2: Policies and procedures. We love that.
18: Exactly. Yep. And now what our guys do is they come, usually it's only about a 2-week training, but we train them on the elite standard, we call it, right? So if someone's coming in to be a cabinet refinisher, we want them to refinish cabinets the elite way. Because we know we have over almost 400 five-star reviews now.
2: Well, you mentioned a minute ago that people are getting taken advantage of and they didn't even know it. And I'm thinking a lot of the reason is because it was such a bad job where you could see it, but they were ignorant. They didn't know that it was a bad job. I can remember going to a job one time and the homeowner liked the job that we did. And I said to him, sir, I'm taking it out and replacing it. He goes, what do you mean? It looks fine. It's not up to our standards.
18: Yes. So the biggest thing that people don't know what they don't know, yeah. Right? So like we bring samples out for cabinets, for instance. So what we do is we bring a sample of what our product looks like and what most of the competitors around us are doing as well. So we can literally let them see because, you know, they might think the one to the left looks great until we show ours to the right, right?
2: Yeah, good point.
18: So what we try to do is, like, you guys are looking at our magazines right now that we give to all of our clients every
1: this
18: time we come
1: well
18: out.
1: Well done, Nick.
18: Yeah, whether we do the job or not, we want you guys to be educated because at the end of the day, whether you do business with us or someone else, we just want to make sure you're not getting taken advantage of because, you know, people are working out here, you know, each and every day to build the amount of money to do great things to their homes. And we want their buck to go the furthest it possibly can with us.
1: If you perform as nicely as this is put together, then this is a great indicator of what people are going to get with the Elite.
2: I think more than a lot of different trades, people are calling you to solve a problem.
18: Correct.
2: All right. And you're really good at solving those problems. When you show up, you have this paperwork that's going to give them so much confidence in you to solve those problems.
18: Yeah, and when we go there, I'll be honest with you, our sales process is a lot different than most people's. Like we're not just going there telling them how great we are and things like that. Every project's different. So honestly, we go there, you know, we introduce ourselves. They know a lot of things before we come up. We send a lot of literature before we even step out to their house, right? Even pricing pages. Like we don't keep secrets, okay? We want them to know what their investments is going to look like.
1: Good
18: for
1: you.
18: We do is we ask questions. Hey, like how long have you had this house? When's the last time you had a paint job? Because what we're trying to do is,
2: how long do you plan on staying?
18: Yes, we're trying to figure out, like, what's the best way that we can help you, right? Instead of just making it transactional. And you know what? Sometimes, you know, we can't help you, you know? And I think that's the one thing is the integrity our company has is we either want to do it at 120% or we don't want to do it at all. We don't want someone to pay money for 80%. If we can't make it 120%, we don't want to touch it.
1: God bless you. How about if I've got crummy old wallpaper in that dining room, but I want you guys to paint and give it a new look?
2: He's acting like that's a iffy. He really does have crummy wallpaper in his eye.
18: I'll be honest with you.
1: I think the foil and flock is beautiful.
18: So I first started painting at Grosse Pointe. They're notorious for old homes, plaster, and wallpaper.
1: Okay.
18: So we're very, very versed in removing wallpaper, sealing it, skim coating. I mean, some of these houses like had fabric. They have fabric wallpaper.
1: Exactly.
18: And we take that
1: very
18: down.
1: Very expensive,
18: yeah. But I will say, I mean, you wouldn't even know it had wallpaper on it once we're done.
1: So you can do the patch on the plaster and the drywall prior to resurfacing?
18: Yes, sir. And both of our guys are both versed in plaster repair and drywall repair because those things are a little bit different.
1: Yes, they are.
2: And we get the questions all the time. I need drywall repair done, and you're going to be who we refer them for because when they had that drywall done, they're going to need it painted.
18: 100%.
2: It only makes sense that you have guys that are experts in both.
18: Yep. And now, you know, throughout the years, what we've done is, you know, when we're going to do a paint job, sometimes like a kitchen cabinet set, right? They're like, hey, do you guys do backsplash? We're getting those questions so often. You know, probably around like 6 or 7 years ago, right? So now if we're doing your cabinets and you need your backsplash done, we got an in-house guy that's going to take
1: it. You can actually do that?
18: Yes, sir.
1: Will you help me choose the tile and that kind of thing?
18: Yep. So we actually have a designer that comes out, helps you with colors, helps you with, you know, putting, let's say you're not even doing your floors this year. Let's say you're doing it in 2 years. I always tell our clients like, hey, if you're thinking about making a switch in the next couple of years, mention that to our designers. So we pick a color that looks great now and looks great later as well. So you don't have to invest twice into making your home look beautiful.
2: Nick, I really like this punch list that you have in here. It says commercial, but I'm sure you use a lot for residential as well.
18: Yes.
2: Yeah. I tell a story of many, many years ago, I hired a painting crew to come out. And I didn't know until they were gone weeks later that I had paint on my suits in my closet, you know, and they were gone. They were history.
1: You have suits?
2: I did back then. Yeah, I had a little more business back then. But and the professionalism there was zero back then because, you know, back then it was paint. We've really come a long way when it comes to paint. And people that want it done right, want it to last and be beautiful, need to hire professionals like yourself.
1: Yeah. Can I ask you what makes the difference then in the company like Ken hired back then compared to Elite?
18: Yeah. So we've been posting a lot of organic content, and in a lot of them, it's painters, right? We could go in, our guys are professional enough to go in and paint a wall and probably not get paint on anything, right? But sure. Does that look professional? Does that make me feel confident? No. But what we do is we come in, we paper all the floors, we plastic everything, we move everything out of the way, right? I always say, you know, a big red flag is if you got someone that comes in here and the first thing they're doing is putting all of their tools and everything on your carpet or on something like that. Like the first thing our guys do is they have a couple of tarps on their shoulder, they start laying them out as they walk through the home with the client.
1: I like you already.
18: I mean, that's a telltale sign that you got someone that knows what they're doing.
2: Well, this punch list.
1: Wow.
2: Chuck and I always say, a company can come in and do a phenomenal job, but if they don't clean up right, the customer's not going to be happy. You have a punch list to make sure it's cleaned up right. And if you're sitting in front of me, and I'm a potential customer, and I see how important that is to you, that gives me such a warm and fuzzy when it comes to hiring you.
18: Absolutely.
2: So we're going to go to break real quick. We come back. I got a question for Dominic. Dominic, when do you start with the company? You're listening to the Inside Outside Guys on the Inside Outside Guys Radio Network. Right now, we're talking to Nick Kelly from Elite Paint.
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0: This is the Inside Outside Guys, your weekly connection to housing information you can trust. Now here are Chuck and Ken.
1: Welcome back, everybody. And more importantly than Chuck and Ken, we've
2: got Dominic.
1: And I was gonna go there. We've got Nick and Dominic Kelly here from Elite Paint. You had a question for Dominic.
2: Well, you know what? I love that you brought Dominic in because, like myself, you have 5 children. And my oldest son, Joel, was always with me. I mean, just wherever I went, Joel went. And he golfs, learns how to hunt and everything else. And when he was 12 years old, he'd be on the job site with me because he liked making money. Yes. And I have another son who's a really hard worker now, but up until he's 18, he wasn't that guy.
1: He wasn't monetarily motivated.
2: No, he was not. But are you, Dominic, do you plan on working for Dad? You like money? You going to make some money with Dad?
5: Yeah.
2: Yeah? You tell him you want to be a project manager first day?
5: Yeah.
2: Okay.
18: That ain't going to happen. He's getting dirty.
2: No nepotism here, right?
18: No, he's getting dirty first. I always told all my kids.
1: You know, you paid your dues, Nick, working for another company and finding out what works, what doesn't work, how policy and procedure makes such a difference in performance. This booklet, you want to talk a little bit more about this? You have a heck of an investment here.
18: Yeah, so we give out a magazine to each one of our clients. It goes over a lot of information, has our license insurance in there as well. But it really just kind of breaks down what people don't know, what they don't know. So what we like to do is be a source, whether you use this or not, to make sure that your buck goes the furthest, right? But I also think that like people really should worry about who they're working with as well. You know, yes, a company can be great. Like, we're a big integrity company. We're a big family. We have very strong core values. You know what I'm saying? So like, even when we aren't necessarily wrong in certain circumstances, we still take care of our clients.
1: Absolutely.
2: Nick, you put people in other people's houses.
18: Yes.
2: Okay. And other people that have kids and dogs and pets. We've all heard horror stories. You know, one of the guys opens up the door and the dog gets out. But also, putting people in other people's houses, you need to do background checks. You need to make sure that safe people and your customers need to know that safe people are coming in their houses.
18: 100%. So even when we actually onboard new people, we have apartment complex accounts. So they actually work for 90 days there. We try to ensure, like, they love us. Our apartment complexes love us because
1: awesome.
18: we make them paint their apartments like we want to paint these great houses that
1: good
18: we're in.
1: For you.
18: Right? Yep. So we don't use any of our guys as test dummies, or any of our clients, I should say. So until we're positive that this is a good human being, right? That does great work. Okay. That has learned the elite standard, right? And knows that, you know, this guy's going to be painting the same way as the guy that's been here for 10 years,
1: sure,
18: right? We don't take a chance on someone's home.
2: Well, the first thing you said there is they're a good human being.
18: Exactly.
2: Because if they're not a good human being first.
18: Yes.
1: Ken's almost a good human being.
2: Almost. I'm close. My wife says I'm really almost getting there.
1: Nick, tell us about April and color consultation.
18: So we got April and Kyle. Kyle actually worked at Sherwin-Williams for about 12 years before he worked with us. We want you, we know this is an investment that's going to last with our company, right? Like, our paint jobs are going to last anywhere from 10 to 15 years. Okay. So we want to ensure that you're picking something that you're not going to, that you're not just going to love this year, that you're going to love for the next.
1: So it's not a fad,
18: exactly.
1: Maybe a long-term trend, but not a fad.
18: Exactly. So, I mean, I always say if you got a deep, bold color that you're in love with, stick it in your bathroom because it's the easiest thing to paint later.
1: There you go. That's good
2: advice. Yeah.
1: So what is trending? What are people doing on the interior and exterior?
18: So off-whites, lighter tones, light beiges are coming into play right now, too. A lot of people are doing, instead of accent walls, the unique carpentry walls. I know you guys have seen that, the wood slats, things
1: yes.
18: of that nature.
1: Can you guys do that?
18: Oh, yeah. Yep, we install those as well. We actually just did one in St. Clair Shores last week. And the design, we actually bring someone out there. We help build design too, because all those are kind of custom to the actual client.
1: That's kind of cool.
18: Yeah. So what we do is show them a few different options of things that we've done. Let them pick which one they like the most, right? And for cabinets, a lot of people are painting their cabinets now, right? And that's something that I always like to explain to people, because painting your cabinets can be a great investment.
1: Yeah.
18: Or it can be one of the worst decisions you ever made.
1: I like that.
18: Depending on who you pick, because you guys, I'm sure, have gotten calls and things of that nature about dinks, dents, paint just scraping off,
1: oh,
18: right?
1: Time.
18: So I used to actually be a lead finisher at a cabinet a cabinet shop, right? So we have a little different process than most people. So if you pick the right company, you can save money and it can last just as
2: Nick,
18: long as Brian.
2: We didn't get to a few things. We want to make sure that people know where you're at and where you will go to. Can you stick around a little bit longer?
18: Yeah, absolutely.
2: Next Thank segment. You. I'll make sure we get this stuff out. And I got a cabinet story to tell you when we get back. Chuck's laughing because he knows what it is. You're listening to the Inside Outside Guys on WJR. 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
12: Growing concerns. I'm Paul Stevens, Fox News. Tensions rising all across the Middle East. Iran says it will not reopen the Strait of Hormuz until the U.S. meets several key new demands, including lifting sanctions and withdrawing its military from the area. The United Arab Emirates is saying an Iranian missile targeted one of its ships in the strait. No casualties reported. Yemen's military also attacked Iran-backed Houthi rebels, raising fears of renewed fighting in that area as well. More progressive politics in Wisconsin as a candidate for governor makes her final pitch to voters ahead of a big primary on Tuesday.
14: Francesca Hong is barnstorming the state of Wisconsin this weekend. She continues to make the case that her campaign is about, quote, permanent affordability. But there have been concerns, including from the Washington Post editorial board, over how she'll be able to fund some of her initiatives. She's also been forced to respond to a lot of previous social media posts, some of which she's walked back, like wanting to cancel Thanksgiving. Hong says she's changed. Regardless, some Democrats have warned against her candidacy. Senator Bernie Sanders has not necessarily come out against Hong, but he didn't endorse her, saying he's not really been involved in gubernatorial races.
12: And that's Fox's Madeline Rivera. Now, Hong has been pressed several times to clarify her comments and has walked back several previous social media posts. She now says Thanksgiving is her favorite holiday. Two people are dead after a boat carrying 14 people capsized near Liberty Island in New York Harbor last night. The 22-footer overturned around 10:30 p.m. That prompted a major emergency response. FDNY, NYPD, and the Coast Guard. 12 people pulled from the water, taken to area hospitals with minor injuries. Divers later recovered a 27-year-old woman and a 5-month-old baby girl from the water, both taken to a hospital where they were pronounced dead. An investigation is underway. 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
1: Hawaii's two Democratic members of Congress clearing the way in their primary hurdles, voters backing both incumbents to advance to a November general election.
2: Congressman Ed Case has defeated Progressive State Senator Jared K. Ohokalole in Hawaii's 1st District, winning the Democratic nomination for a 7th term. Case had faced criticism from the party's far left over his comparatively moderate positions. In the 2nd District, Congresswoman Jill Takuda easily won her primary, defeating three challengers, including Kareel Basin, who was arrested following a confrontation on a Maui beach. Case will face Republican Adriel Lam, while Takuda will take on Republican State Senator Brenton Awa in November. Matt Murphy, Fox News.
1: Meantime, incumbent Democratic Governor Josh Green easily winning his primary in Hawaii. Republican Gary Cordery won his primary. That sets up a November matchup between the two. In Europe, some more unease concerning drones.
3: Drone sightings raising alarm bells over Germany. A pair of drones apparently seen over sensitive military bases there, and that is obviously raising concerns. Now, officials have been investigating the incidents amid concerns about possible links to Russia. Germany has been seeing more drone activity near sensitive military and transportation sites. Other European countries have also reported similar activity.
1: And that's Fox's Kevin Cork with that update from D.C. Coming up this week, accused UnitedHealthcare CEO killer Luigi Mangione returns to court for a status conference. In his case, Mangione accused of fatally shooting UHC CEO Brian Thompson outside a Manhattan hotel in December of 2024. Mangione will be allowed to ditch prison attire for civilian clothing at a hearing on Tuesday. That appearance coming less than a month before jury selection begins. In his murder trial on September 8th, he has pleaded not guilty to the charges. I'm Paul Stevens. This is Fox News.
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5: A reminder that we've got that work on I-75 northbound. It's between 9 Mile Road and I-696, where only one lane is open. That's scheduled until 8 o'clock tonight, so plan on delays. And the Lodge northbound between I-75 and Forest, all northbound lanes shut down for weekend construction until 5 a.m. tomorrow morning. Just avoid it. And I'm Lorna Stevens, WJR, traffic and weather first.
6: Plenty of sun this afternoon with a light breeze out of the south and southwest and a high of 87. Then showers and thunderstorms will move in tonight with a low in the upper 60s. Rain will end early tomorrow with sun breaking through during the afternoon and a high of 86. From the Weather Channel, I'm Jeff Marr on 760 WJR, where Michigan comes to talk.
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0: You, not Dom, I'm sorry, Nick.
1: I wondered.
0: Well, I could talk to Dom, too. Dom, your dad is the kind of company that you taught for many years.
2: Exciting.
0: Okay? Yes. Chuck used to teach this stuff for many years. And Cy Sims, you know who Cy Sims is?
1: Mm-mm.
0: Well, you've been talking about him this whole show. Cy Sims used to own a company called the Men's Warehouse.
1: I got you.
0: And his saying was, an educated consumer is their best customer. And you definitely have that mantra.
1: Yes, 110%. My goal is to make sure that they have enough information to make an educated decision.
0: Right.
1: And a lot of, like I said, I know I said this on the last thing, but people, you know, don't know what they don't know, you know?
0: Right. So if that's a great phrase.
1: Yeah,
0: right
1: there, if I can, you know, get in front of them, whether they use this or not, whether you call us and just have a question, you might not even be wanting an estimate right now, right? I just try to do good. I always say, if you do good, you get good back.
0: Well, this whole show is about building trust. And we have more than we could even think about counting people that trust Chuck and I. And I know you know how important that is to Chuck and I. We would never jeopardize that in a million years with referring a company that we would not use in our own home, like Elite Paint.
1: 100%.
0: And you are someone who is a very easy referral. So, and one of the reasons we like you so much is these booklets you gave us when you first walked in, that you can, if someone calls you, you'll send it to them.
1: Oh, 100%.
0: Okay.
1: Absolutely.
2: Plus, I mean, it allows me to, I can hold you to a standard because you put it in print, what yeah. you're doing. I mean, how bold and beautiful. Let me just touch real quick. Commercial painting services. A lot of people don't know there are companies like yours that will come in and do their medical office or their school or their daycare. What all will you guys do?
1: So we've done hotels, we've done office spaces, schools, daycares, retail spaces.
0: If it doesn't have tires and needs paint,
1: yeah,
0: you'll paint it.
1: Yeah, that pretty much.
0: Is
1: yes.
0: that fair?
1: Yes, pretty much. That was correct.
2: I like that.
0: I got to go back to what you just said a second ago, Chuck, about him setting a standard.
2: Yeah.
0: People don't understand how important that is, that you set a standard before you even show up at their house. And we should all live our lives off of standards.
2: Oh.
0: We should all run our business off of standards. And when someone comes to me as a customer and says, these are our standards right here in this book, in writing.
2: What a commitment.
0: I want you to hold me to these standards.
2: Exactly.
0: Hold me accountable to this. You wouldn't put this on paper if you weren't 1,000% sure you could live up to this.
1: 100%. And what we do is we hold our, you know, people to a standard for painting, but also for life. You know, you have to be a good human being, a good individual to work here. I think those things coincide. So even if you're the best painter we have, but we hear that, you know, you cheated on your wife or you got a DUI or something like that, we're going to talk about that. Because if that's the behavior that you're going to keep on track, that's not someone that fits our core values.
0: If your wife can't trust you, why would I?
1: Exactly.
0: Yeah.
1: Exactly. 100%
2: I love that. Where all will Elite Paint go?
1: So Macomb, Oakland County. Okay, we're pretty much throughout any of those spaces. We'll come out and take care of you guys. Also, some of Wayne County as well, Grosse Pointe, big area that we do work in. I actually started painting in Grosse Pointe, so that spot's near and dear to me. And Macomb, I'm a resident of, so we love our Macomb residents
0: good
1: as well.
0: And you stick in those geographical areas because that's where you know you can best take care of those people. If you get a call from Brighton or the other side of the world, you're going to say no because you don't want to take on a job that you don't know you can't give them 1,000%.
1: 100%. And I mean, we can get out there. Our thing is that, you know, when there's so much space between you and a specific job, everyone knows you kind of got to, you know, price it a little bit more, right?
0: And how many homes are there between you and that specific job that need your services?
1: Exactly. So what we like to do is kind of stick to where we know, right? I mean, we've obviously branched off as the years have went on, but, you know, the spot that's closest to our heart happens to be the east side for us.
2: Of course. So do you see yourself, I'm going to put you on the spot, in the next 10 years, maybe expanding west or south? Or?
1: Yeah, so we already have talked. We definitely want to open up a couple different locations as well.
2: Good.
1: You know, that way more people can get great paint jobs.
2: More of our listeners. Yep.
1: I mean, like I said, we were talking about this during the break, but, you know, I've seen more bad paint jobs than good paint jobs. So if I can expand to different areas to help, you know, more and more people, that's what I would love to do.
0: Dominic, you pay close attention to your father's work ethic and you'll be running one of those locations before you know it, buddy. You definitely will. Okay, 586-500-0567. Team I'm sorry, elitepaintcompany.com. Yep. Could also find you at theinsideoutsideguys.com. We got some September's coming up. That midsummer lull is about to break. And then everyone's going to be calling you in September, October, and saying, can you get us done by Christmas?
1: Yes.
2: Hey, yep.
1: Let's talk about that. That's always how it goes. So we're actually running a special. Anybody mentions the Inside Outside Guys for this whole month of August, you'll get $500 off. It doesn't matter what you're getting done. Exterior painting, interior painting, cabinet refinishing. And then we're also doing, we're 5% of proceeds in all of the month on every project that we do in October is going to breast cancer awareness as well.
2: Wow.
0: That's just another reason. You know, Chuck and I love companies that give back.
1: Yeah.
0: Because you know how blessed you are. You've used that word so many times, and it is biblical. We have to tithe and give back. And when people and companies realize that.
1: Yeah, I honestly believe that the only reason I'm in the spot that I am is because I'm a God guy, right? Okay.
0: You're a believer.
1: Yeah, I'm a big believer. And I believe that God put me here to help as many people as I can.
0: Nick Kelly from Elite Paint. Appreciate you coming in and bringing your son, Dominic. Good to see you, Dominic. And you're going to be hearing a lot more about Elite Paint through the years.
2: Yes.
0: And again, 586-500-0567 gets you Elite Paint. Thank you so much for coming in.
1: Thank you so much, guys. God bless.
0: All right. Inside Outside Guys. Diatomaceous earth. What is it? We'll talk about it when we get back from break.
2: I'm surprised you were able to pronounce it.
0: I know. Me too. The Inside Outside Guys.
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8: Welcome back, everybody. Man, I'll tell you, I am high after listening to that guy, Nick Kelly from Elite Paint. He is exactly who we want on the show.
9: Motivation. You know, every morning when he has that talk with his guys, they leave that place motivated. And you want, when you're a homeowner, you want a company who employees like working for them, who enjoy their jobs. And you can tell, I guarantee, guys that work for his company, they enjoy their
8: jobs.
9: But
8: you know, when the lines are clearly defined, a basic tenet of being a parent, define the lines for your kids, then they'll know how to stay in those lines.
9: There you go.
8: And most people don't do that. That book, he defines the lines so well. I love it.
9: I really love that as well. Yep. Yeah. Hey, let's go to the phones. 888-654-GUYS. Let's talk to Jesse from Sterling Heights. Good morning, Jesse. You're on with the guys.
10: Hi, it's Jackie, but that's okay.
9: Oh, hi, Jackie.
10: I just wanted to thank you. I had been calling in regarding a ventilation problem with soffit siding that I went through.
9: Yes.
10: And you guys have been a great help. I did get a hold of Craig at Martin Structural Consultants and Victor Home Solutions and Rooster Booster, and they brought my house back. And I'm just so thankful for you guys helping me with this. But I just had one more question. How do I deal with the other bad contractor that did this, and how do I reconcile this? I have, boxes in my garage of unopened stuff. And they haven't got back with me at all. They hung up the phone on me a couple weeks back, and they didn't want to deal with it. But how do I deal with it?
9: Do you owe them any money? Do they have your money right now?
10: They have a deposit, and then I would have owed them thousands more. But they never finished the job because the hidden soffit siding shut off all my ventilation, and the problems start occurring immediately.
8: So what are the boxes in the garage that you're talking about?
9: Material?
10: Yeah, there's still siding in there and materials and all kinds of stuff that's not even opened.
9: Are you looking to get your deposit back?
10: I would like my deposit back. Because they didn't finish the job, and they're the ones that didn't install it right and didn't do it right and didn't advise me right. And
9: Well, here's the first thing I'd do. Even if they hung up on you, I know Chuck feels the same way. We'd send them a letter stating what we expected and what we want back through email. Make sure they get it. You could even send the registered letter. If they don't respond, you file a claim with Lara in the state attorney general's office. They will get that letter. In other words, the state will write them, and they will have a chance to give their side of the story or if they don't do that, they ignore them, the state will go after them.
10: Yeah, they had sent me an email just before the hanging up the phone wanting me to re-sign another contract. and they did such a poor job and no cleanup. If you would have seen my yard, you would have been appalled. Left garbage, everything, bags of garbage, and just took off on the whole job is what happened because they didn't want to deal with it. They didn't do it right.
8: Jack, depending on...
10: You had to open up the office, and they didn't do that.
8: I don't know how much is involved financially, but I would document everything factually on a notepad, everything from day one, factually, and then I would probably have a good attorney compose a letter for me on my behalf and send it out. It might cost you $400 or $500, but to me, it would be money well spent in that regard.
9: Uh-huh. Stating what you want, what you expect, and what will happen if they ignore the letter.
10: Okay.
9: All right.
10: Yeah, because I don't know what to do with all this material in my garage.
8: That would be part of it, and you might hold that hostage to getting your deposit back. We've got a really good guy that's a negotiator. He's not a litigator. He will not go to court. He negotiates that we can give you the contact information.
9: An attorney?
8: For if you want it, yeah.
10: Yeah, I had to put out, $2,000 more just to get it all repaired.
9: If you call Habitat for Humanity, they'll come out and they'll pick that stuff up for you if you're willing to donate it, because they're always looking for construction materials.
8: Yeah, make sure you own it first, though.
9: That's a good point. Make sure you own it first before you just get rid of it. So tell you what, if you send us an email, we can get you some attorney's information. But besides that, we would write a letter to the state of Michigan, Lara, and put a complaint against their builder's license.
10: Yeah, because they have not responded to anything.
8: Yep, that's what you got to do, Jackie.
10: Which is back in July, so yeah.
8: So go to mi.gov/Lara.
10: Yeah, you guys have really helped me get my house back.
9: Good.
8: God bless you.
9: We're glad we could help. Thank you very, very much. Yeah, we hate hearing that kind of stuff.
8: I know.
9: We really do.
8: Jeepers.
9: So before we went to Earth, Chuck, or excuse me, before we went to break, we talked about a product called Diatomaceous Earth. You've always liked this product. Why?
8: Yep. Used it years ago, and I still use it on occasion. Sadly, like a lot of people, I fell prey to using chemicals. Better living through chemicals, right?
9: Right.
8: But some of the natural stuff I love, and you brought that up, and I think it's a great idea.
9: Yes. Well, many years ago, there used to be a single-cell algae called diatoms, and they had a shell that was made out of silica. And they died, and they got covered by dirt, and then they died some more and got covered by dirt and covered by dirt and covered by dirt. And over the years, all that dirt put pressure on those and turned them into powder. And that powder is mined from the lake beds in California, and that product is called Diatomaceous Earth. And Diatomaceous Earth is not a pesticide. It is safe for people, supposedly. Now, Chuck, all natural, but we would wear gloves, and we would put eye protection and breathing a filter of some sort on before we use it.
8: I would.
9: Just in case, because how many times have we been told in our lifetime something is safe just to find out it wasn't? So you can put it on the ground around your house. If you go to a Tractor Supply, you can find this, and you can find a little spout. It almost looks like, remember the things that you used to suck babies' noses out with?
8: Oh, my gosh, yes.
9: Something similar to that, but longer.
8: Same thing, you skim grease off a turkey.
9: There you go.
8: When you're cooking.
9: Yeah, a turkey baster. Yeah, something like that, right. And you take the diatomaceous earth, and you can put it right against your foundation around the house. It lasts forever. You will have to reapply it, obviously, because it'll wash away. But it's a great product. If you do it on the inside, around the edge of your basement, you'll get rid of any critters in your house because the critters walk over this.
8: Insects,
9: you're right. Thank you. And they cut up the bottom of their stomachs. You and I, it's powder. To them, it's walking over razor blades.
8: Crickets, ants, beetles.
9: Bed bugs, roaches, you name it.
8: I think it has to have the carapace, the what do they call the solid shell body?
9: Yes. Yeah.
8: Yeah.
9: Exoskeleton.
8: Yeah. So mice might are not going to be affected by it, but hey, we've got different strategies for them.
9: Absolutely. I mean, it's a great product. It's an all natural product. You usually buy it around 4 pound bags and you don't need a lot of it. It lasts a long time. In the garage is a great place to spread it, just along the walls, and you don't need a lot at all.
8: Yeah. I like that. So. I like that. You alluded to a product that people were growing in their lawns up until around 1955 or whatever. What the heck were you talking about?
9: Well, this is a product that was actually included in grass seed up until the early 50s. Every time you brought grass seed, this was in it. And then after the war, the pesticide companies went, what are we going to do with all this? Because they would, if you remember the Agent Orange, okay, that stuff started getting developed in World War II.
8: I'm a child of that whole era, yeah. You betcha.
9: That stuff started getting developed in World War II to fight the Japanese and the Germans.
8: Mustard gas in World War I.
9: You're right. We're right. So the pesticides company, for years, the same companies that were putting the seeds, this seed in grass seed, all of a sudden said, nope, it's bad. Let's kill it. Let's
8: get rid of it. You don't want it in your lawn.
9: You don't want it any longer. And this was a product. I keep saying product. This is a substance.
8: Or plant.
9: You did to a plant, okay? That the leaves have more protein than spinach. You can take the flour and grind it up and make a flour out of it.
8: That's cool.
9: It's extremely healthy. It has tons of nitrogen in it.
8: So what's
9: that? So you don't, the nitrogen, is what makes your grass grow. It makes your plant, your grass green.
8: Your soil needs nitrogen.
9: Exactly. They all do. And this is a natural nitrogen. And for years, they put it in plant seed. And all of a sudden, it was a bad thing. It was a broadleaf. Am I hearing music? No, I'm not hearing music. And that plant is called white clover.
8: And the bees love it.
9: Honey and the bees love it. And the bees absolutely love it.
8: Yeah,
9: yes.
8: Honeybees just love it.
9: So white clover, if you do the research on white clover, I mean, for years, it was a staple part of diets. They would harvest it and put it in their salads. And
8: with the dandelions.
9: A chemical company all of a sudden said, nope, it's the enemy. Let's start going after it.
8: You know, it's funny because it is, you can trace back to that stuff, having the green lawn with no weeds in it, right?
9: Right.
8: That became popular when it was decided that would kill every other living thing except the grass.
9: You're right. And dandelions is another one like you just said. But here's what we want to make sure people do not do. I don't want you going home going, boy, that sounds like a good idea. Let's go out to our lawn and pick some and put it in our salad tonight. We don't want you to do that, okay?
8: How come?
9: Well, we'll tell them when we get back from break. You're listening to the Inside Outside Guys, 24/7 housing information you can trust at theinsideoutsideguys.com.

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7: Welcome back, everybody. Having a lot of fun, despite the fact that we don't have enough time ever. But the phone lines are open for a little while. 888-654-4897.
8: This show will be over in just, about 25 minutes. But after that, pour yourself a pop, grab a bag of chips, maybe a nice sandwich, and sit back and listen to us talk to our good friends at Next Level Custom Brick. Nick and Katie are going to be in here in just a little while. In the state of Michigan, there are so many houses. And the two biggest issues when it comes to masonry in all these houses are porches and chimneys. Walk out, take a look. If you see anything wrong with those whatsoever, now's the time you want to get them fixed, or they're going to cost you a lot more money. And today's the time you want to call Next Level Custom.
7: You know, I bought a bag of air last week, and the company was kind enough to put a couple chips in the bottom of that bag.
8: You know, that is so true. That is so true. If you look at the amount of volume you get without, you're right.
7: You're buying air. So you had a little tease before we went to break.
8: What, I did?
7: What was your tease?
8: My I think I told the answer to that, right? Was white clover.
7: You did say white clover, and you talked about diatomaceous earth.
8: Yep.
7: I'm trying to think. Oh, gosh, whether it was friendly for your pets and kids and all that good stuff.
8: We're getting old, aren't we?
7: We are getting old.
8: Okay, so
7: the clover. Let me run this by you, because I really like keeping my front lawn green, and I have very little grass. I have a lot of stones and trees and mulch, right?
8: Yep.
7: And it's one of those things, I will treat my front yard, but since the kids are gone, I told you last spring, I'm letting the clover go in my backyard, and I saw a lot of honeybees this year.
8: I bet. What I said for when I break is you don't want to go start harvesting right now to bring in to start to eat or consume it. And here's why. If you put any kind of pesticides on it, any kind of fertilizer on it in the last 5 years, do not consume.
7: Which is amazing.
8: Yeah.
7: I would have thought 2 years, maybe.
8: Between
7: rain and snow.
8: I mean, it's not like we can ask them, is it all out of you? I'm just, guessing, not guessing, but I've read this advice.
7: Yeah.
8: It could be gone in 2 years or 3 years, but they want you to wait 5 just in case.
7: Yeah.
8: So I'm going
7: to talk to our friends at MSU Extension Service to see how valid that is, because it's 5 years is an eternity, right?
8: Right.
7: Really?
8: Right.
7: Anymore?
8: Right.
7: Yep. In some ways.
8: Yep.
7: So, hey, whatever.
8: White clover is very, very nutritious. That's what a lot of the hunters will plant, just clover as a protein source for the deer during the summer months.
7: I like it.
8: That's what we do.
7: You know, I noticed that it keeps our rabbits healthy in the backyard.
8: Oh, I bet.
7: We got about 8 of those things.
8: I bet.
7: Crazy.
8: 888-654-GUYS equals 888-654-4897.
7: Let me ask you, you have a snotty deck just off your great room. Do you have a fire table back there?
8: I do.
7: Is it an LP gas or natural gas?
8: It's LP gas.
7: Ours is LP. Do you ever light it?
8: We got that table 3 years ago when we finished the deck, and I bet it's been lit in 3, maybe 4 times.
7: I hate to admit it, but that's probably true of ours. I'll light it just to kind of remember how to light it.
8: Right.
7: When we sit out there at night, sometimes we'll light it. But there's a concern that people say, well, gosh, that LP gas in that tank is 3 years old. You better get rid of it. It goes bad.
8: Now, it is LP, which means it's liquid, right?
7: Liquid petroleum.
8: So is gasoline. And we know if you let gasoline sit for 3 years, it's going to go bad, right?
7: They say gasoline in a gas can, 6 months, it starts to separate and go bad.
8: Right.
7: Which I question, but.
8: Yeah, because we both use gasoline a lot. Later,
7: and
8: it's been fine.
7: Yeah,
8: but liquid propane does not touch any oxygen like gasoline does, right?
7: They say it won't go bad.
8: Won't go bad.
7: That tank is secure. It won't go bad.
8: And I've never noticed it going bad. We had a house that ran on liquid propane. The hunting cabin, we have those little small. Those aren't called pigs. Those are small propane tanks where we have about 6 of them. We'll fill them up a couple times a year.
7: Are they the couple of cubic foot ones or the small?
8: Small ones for grills.
7: Gotcha.
8: And they last quite a long time. I mean, one will last 24 hours on the right and heat the cabin.
7: We use them in deer camps for portable heaters.
8: Yep. Heat the cabin. Actually, you'll see a lot of people that will set those up outside of a deer blind and have the heater inside the deer blind and sit out there all day and be very comfortable.
7: That's what we use.
8: But so
7: apparently the LP does not go bad.
8: It doesn't.
7: The tank should be inspected maybe every 5 years. Gas, now you say you never use stable. I always use stable.
8: I do use it, just not a ton.
7: Gotcha. So I'll use it in every gas engine. I mean, even during the season, sometimes I'll put it in to condition the gas just because I believe it won't hurt the carburetor or the fuel lines, and it might help them.
8: Right.
7: So
8: I agree with you. I just haven't used it a ton. So 888-654-GUYS equals 888-654-4897. Taking any and all of your housing questions. Have you had a chance to think any more about the question I asked you yesterday? What question was that?
7: I don't remember yesterday.
8: Has the green movement been a good thing for housing or not? Yes or no? Come on, yes or no?
7: Ah, kinda.
8: No.
7: We should talk about that.
8: Kinda. I said yes or no. You're terrible. Yeah, we'll talk about that when we get back from break, along with taking your phone calls at 888-654, guys. And don't forget, coming up at noon, we're going to talk to our good friends from Next Level Custom Brick. Nick and Katie are waiting here now. We're going to go out and get them, but they'll be here in just a few minutes.
7: You sounded like Yogi Bear. We're going to talk to Nick and Katie.
8: Boob. 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
7: Welcome back. I want to remind you, at 12 o'clock, pour another cup of coffee because we're going to have a great hour with Next Level Custom Brick. But right now, we've got a couple of phone calls.
8: Yeah, let's talk to Craig in Erie. Good morning, Craig. You're on with the guys.
20: Good morning, guys. How are you?
8: Good, sir. How can we help you today?
20: I heard you talking about clover, and while I'm sitting here waiting for minnows to get in my net, I had my deer plots up north are sandy and acidic, and I have been trying to grow clover. Short of putting thousands of dollars worth of lime in, do you have any recommendations?
7: You know, maybe if you can find a soil that hasn't been sifted. You know, there's a lot of topsoil people give away when it has not been cleaned and sifted. It still has sticks in it, you know, organic material.
8: Or make your place a dumping ground. In other words, put a sign out there saying taking clean, fresh fill and then being able to sprout after that. Where we put our food plots out in Ohio, it is all clay. I mean, all clay. And we don't get the best fields, but we get enough. So we have the exact opposite problem.
7: Yeah, if you can get the seed to take, that's a big
20: thing. I grew up in northwest Ohio, so I know those soils.
8: Oh, yeah.
20: I'm in northern Michigan, and it's all sandy.
7: Yeah, I've got a brother-in-law. They've got 200 acres in Cadillac, Michigan, that they hunt, and they've got that sandy soil, and they have a heck of a time getting stuff to take.
8: Yeah, and that's one of the problems I see, because as the deer walk out, they're going to be just pushing the sand around and ruining that.
7: I know the only thing I've seen that I've recommended to Randy is get some, you know, not sifted soil so it's not terribly expensive.
8: Right, exactly.
7: You know? Yep. Cause I don't know what else you do to enrich that soil. Like you said, you could have a whole bunch of lime brought in. Yeah.
8: We appreciate your call. Thank you, Craig.
20: Thank you.
7: Now, yesterday, Ken, you insulted one of the mechanical trades electricians and said they were dirty and filthy and sloppy on job sites.
8: That's not what I said.
7: We've got a good friend that's a master electrician calling to yell at you. Bruce, are you there?
21: Yeah, I'm there. I learned that cleanup trick when I got my first back charge on a big job.
8: What's that? How not to do it?
7: You got it. Yeah.
21: The contractor billed him $200. You're going to pay for it.
7: Did you really have that happen, Bruce?
21: Yes, I did.
7: I
21: had a back charge from a general contractor, and rightfully so. When he had pictures of it and showed me, and hey, I had no argument, but I did have a few words for my guys.
7: God bless you.
8: Good
7: like
8: for
7: that.
8: You for saying that.
7: Yep. I had that issue with various contractors over the years, so you got to do that.
8: So, Bruce, you know as well as I do that electricians are known for being the biggest slobs on the job site. I mean, it is what it is, right?
21: I always blame the drywallers myself.
8: Oh, there you go.
7: Yeah, drywallers could be nasty. You know, the masons sometimes were real pigs too. But
8: hey. Yeah, but we were outside. So what's going on, buddy Bruce?
21: Listen, I heard you guys talking about gasoline and propane. You know, for all your small engines, buy something called Rec Gas, because they leave the ethanol out of it. You can leave it in your lawnmowers, your snowblowers over the winter, summer, whatever, because it doesn't have the ethanol in it.
7: You know, you're right about that.
21: You buy it by the can,
7: yep,
21: which is quite expensive by the can, but I think it's Sunoco actually has a Rec Gas on their pumps.
7: It's REC,
21: and
7: right?
21: You use that in your good four-stroke, and I pour it in my vehicles every now and then. Because they say it gives it a good cleaning to run it through your vehicles every now and then, too. It's like running premium through your vehicle every now and then.
8: What do you have against ethanol, Bruce?
21: Everything.
7: All those poor people in Iowa are going,
21: it's making the farmers,
7: man.
21: It's making the farmers up in my thumb area a lot of money, so I guess I better not complain too much.
7: You know, we had the opportunity probably 12 vehicles ago, to use ethanol rather than gasoline.
8: E85?
7: Yeah. And boy, first of all, I did the math, and it was more money.
8: Agree.
7: When you looked at your mileage. And then I also looked at the potential harm it could do to the engine, and I decided right then and there, I personally was not going to use it.
8: Yep, and because you had such bad experience, I never have. Thank you.
7: I never have.
21: The stuff by the can that they sell for two-stroke motors, too. And I laugh because my nephew told me, he said, my steel blower's cutting out on me. I've had a good 8 years with it or whatever. I bought a new one yesterday. I said, well, you know what? Go buy a can of this rec gas that they have for the two strokes. You know, go to the auto parts store or Walmart. Everybody carries it, and it's expensive. But I said, run a can of that through there and let me know. He's been running that old steel ever since. He said, that new one's still sitting there. I wish you'd have told me a long time ago.
7: I love it. Now, you add the rec gas to regular gas?
21: Yeah, I do on the vehicle, but I do a 5 gallon can of rec gas for my snowblower and lawnmower. So,
7: of course, you've got more money than we do, being you're a retired electrician.
8: Right,
7: they have all the money, so we get that.
21: Come on, I don't have any sponsors.
8: Right. You worked with my father, and I
7: think it's great advice.
8: Yep. I agree.
21: Yeah, I did.
7: I love it. Well, thanks, Bruce. God bless you. Make
21: guy.
7: Sure you
21: taught
7: stay
21: me,
7: in touch with
21: me
7: us.
21: All about the,
8: what did he teach you?
21: Your dad taught me all about the union.
8: Yeah, my dad was definitely a union man, a committee man for many, many years. Yep. Great guy. I miss him much.
21: Yes, he was.
8: Thank you so much, buddy.
21: Yeah,
8: we appreciate
21: too.
8: You.
7: Thanks, Bruce.
21: Okay. Take care.
8: Thanks. Bye-bye.
7: Hey, I want to remind everybody, too, we have a lot of listeners that are not in a public sewer system.
8: Yep.
7: They have septics.
8: Yep.
7: And there's an old adage that, you know, a septic will only last 20 years. Well, I can guarantee you that I've had several personally that lasted longer than that. But you've got to keep, there's a film that can develop on the inside of the pipe in the leach field called biomat. And if you have really good bacteria, that won't happen. And what they say is there's a product out there, I've never used it, that you can add to your old system that will recharge the bacteria, the good bacteria.
8: Okay.
7: And make sure you don't have that biomat out in the leach field. And compared to the cost of a new field, you know, it might be a couple hundred bucks, you know, for the septic genie, I think it's called. But compared to the thousands you'd spend, you know, to redo a system,
8: right,
7: it's a steal.
8: Give it a try.
7: So we strongly encourage anybody, if you've got an old septic system and you've listened to us and you realize maybe you abused it for several years before you got smart, then look for a product like this septic genie. And I know Farm and Fleet and places like that carry it, Family Farmers.
8: TSC.
7: TSC, yeah.
8: Yep.
7: We love those stores.
8: We do. We do. I've spent a lot of time in those stores.
7: I love walking in them and just smelling and looking around. Man, this is cool.
8: Yep. I agree with you. During the week, if you need anything for your house, or, you know, we get a lot of emails that say, my neighbor, my aunt, my uncle needs a certain thing. Let them know about the Inside Outside guys. All we ask is that you spread the word about the Inside Outside guys, so we can not only give everyone out there great advice, but we can make sure that when it comes time to do something that nobody likes to do, nobody likes to say, hey, I'm going to spend some money and get this fixed on my house, just take care of my house. When you have to do it, we want to make sure that you do it with good company, so you have good experience, like you heard earlier with Elite Paint, and what you're going to hear coming up in just a few minutes with Next Level Custom Brick.
7: Ken, you had a great way to get rid of wasps and hornets in the yard. You want to share that real quick in the couple minutes we got?
8: Did I say that in the show? I'm not sure if I mentioned that, but you're right.
7: No, you didn't in the show, no.
8: All right, well, that's a good point. You know, everyone's worried about getting rid of wasps and hornets.
7: Especially if you have kids.
8: Not getting rid of the honeybees.
7: Yep.
8: Now, wasps and hornets are scavengers. They go after sugar more than anything else. Honeybees are pollinators. So if you go to a local Farm and Fleet or TSC and buy some
7: boric acid.
8: Yeah. I get that confused with borate.
7: Oh.
8: Boric acid and some apple juice. Put a half cup of apple juice and 2 teaspoons of boric acid.
7: In an empty pop can.
8: Don't fill the pop can all the way up. Put a stick in the pop can for they can climb up and down the stick. They'll drink and consume that mixture, take it back to the nest, share it with all their friends, and they all die.
7: Oh, that's horrible.
8: So
7: I don't want to do that.
8: Apple juice, yes, you do. Apple juice in a pop can with boric acid, you'll get rid of the wasps and not hurt the pollinators. Stick around for the next hour of the Inside Outside, guys, as Chuck and I talk to Nick and Katie from Next Level Custom Brick.

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11: Through the blockade for humanitarian aid. Wildfires continuing to spread across eastern Washington state after burning for more than a week. The three massive wildfires remain less than 40% contained, destroying hundreds of homes and businesses. In Nevada, meanwhile, a separate wildfire is growing near the Reno area. So far, more than 4,000 acres have been scorched, forcing a handful of evacuations as those flames are being fueled by dry conditions and windy weather. A Florida man charged with a hate crime for allegedly throwing a brick through a synagogue window had reportedly shared a social media post from New York City's Mayor Zoran Mondani. Police say the suspect was angered by propaganda on social media and was anti-Israel. An account under his name had reposted Mondani, calling Israeli Prime Minister Benjamin Netanyahu a war criminal. 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
1: Biden's diagnosis was announced less than 4 months after he left office. Four California teenagers are facing charges after police connected them to at least 77 robberies across the Bay Area. The kids are accused of stealing a variety of things, including cars, guns, and power tools. Detectives arresting three of the suspects during a sweep operation, while the fourth was already in juvie on an unrelated case. A 37-year-old is also facing charges for receiving stolen goods from those teenagers. It's hot and humid across much of the country this weekend. Fox Weather's Melanie Black with an update.
2: It's hot and humid for a lot of us across the country today. It's going to be stormy across the southeast and into parts of the northern plains and through the Midwest. But the strongest storms are likely to be across the plains and in through areas of the Ohio River Valley. Chicago, Indianapolis, Milwaukee, some of those cities that are mentioned, where we have two rounds of storms, one already ongoing across Iowa and into Missouri. Already reports that there could be some golf ball size hail associated with these storms. But our biggest concern going forward through the rest of today is going to be a damaging wind. There's also the chance for an isolated tornado or two. Keep in mind, there's a very humid air mass that's in place, so any of these stronger storms also have the potential of producing some heavy rain.
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4: We're now getting word on I-75 southbound south of Standish. Traffic is a little bit heavy in the area, which is typical on Sundays as people make their way home from the weekend. And keep in mind, speaking of the weekend, 94 westbound between Metropolitan Parkway and Gratiot Avenue in Macomb County. Weekend construction shutting down all westbound lanes until tomorrow morning. And I'm Lorna Stevens, WJR, traffic and weather first.
5: The high today should warm up to 87 with sunshine. Then showers and storms will move in tonight with a low in the upper 60s. Rain will end early on Monday, then clearing through the afternoon with a high near 86. From the Weather Channel, I'm meteorologist Jeff Maher on 760 WJR, where Michigan comes to talk.
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8: Good morning, welcome back. Good afternoon. I apologize and welcome back to the Inside Outside Guys. Our bonus hour is featuring Nick and Katie from Next Level Custom Brick. Chuck, you and I meet team partners and so many times we'll go, they're one of us. And what we mean about that
9: it is sounds there, like an insult at first.
10: I don't want to be like you.
8: Never mind. But what we mean by that is, you know, Chuck and I pride ourselves at being reasonable. We pride ourselves when an issue comes up, we don't go, hey, it's your fault. Could be my fault.
9: Try to be ethical.
8: Absolutely. And that's Nick and Katie from Next Level Custom Brick, because they've realized that when you're honest, you're ethical, you do what you're going to say you're going to do, you become successful. And Next Level Brick has become successful. And let's start off by saying, how you guys doing? Good. Let's take a minute and tell our listeners about Next Level Custom Brick, please.
11: Thank you for having us back. We appreciate it. So I'll start a little bit and then Nick can kind of get into, but like one of the main things we want to talk about or begin is who are we and what you can expect if you call us for an estimate or you decide to work with us. So we focus.
8: You're a power couple is what you two are.
11: Oh, thank you.
12: Well, thank you.
11: We've heard that actually before, so it's
12: have
11: always.
12: You?
11: We yeah. have. We yeah. It's a big compliment yeah, when people say
9: I
11: that.
9: I like so. That you Very take cool. it as a compliment.
11: Yeah. And like sometimes it sounds funny, but like I know that it is a compliment. And
9: you
11: so
9: know,
11: we appreciate
9: Ken
11: it.
9: And I, slight digression, but yeah. we love to see strong, intelligent women in this industry. Yeah.
11: Thank
9: no,
11: you.
9: Truly. I'm yeah. not trying to flatter you.
11: No,
9: but
11: thank you.
9: There just aren't enough of you.
11: Yeah.
9: And
11: I learned that extremely quick.
9: Okay.
11: I learned that very quickly.
8: And you embraced it.
11: I did. Yeah. I did. I take advantage of it almost. You
9: Good.
11: Know, women in construction are not a dime a dozen. There's no. not a lot of us. So no. when I run into women in construction, I'm like, hi, friend. Like, look at us, both of us. So it is really cool to meet women in construction in all areas, not
8: yeah.
11: just working in the office.
8: We have some ladies we need to introduce you
11: well,
8: to.
11: Well, perfect.
9: Exactly.
11: I would love to. I would really love to.
8: Because, you know, our local home builder association has a women in construction chapter.
11: I love it. Oh, my gosh. I have to be
9: And they're
11: there.
9: Great people.
8: They
9: I
8: are.
9: Love we love them.
11: I
8: yeah.
11: love it. I love it. That's awesome. Well, cool.
9: Sorry about that digression.
11: No, you're fine. No, that's a big thing.
8: She called you fine.
11: You're fine.
9: Most women tell me to shut up.
8: Yeah. So. We'll be at a restaurant, my wife and I, and I'll say something, and she'll go, oh, no, you're fine. And I'll look at my wife, hey, honey, she just called. My wife always looks at the waitress and goes, ignore him.
11: Please
8: just
11: don't.
8: Ignore him.
11: Don't egg him on.
8: Exactly.
9: So what types of masonry do you guys specialize in?
11: So we really work majority with homeowners. So we're in residential neighborhoods. We'll come out to rural areas. We do a little bit of commercial here and there. But for the most part, it's focused on the residential side. So as the guys already have said, my husband Nick and I, we own the company together. And when we say that, we really do mean that. We are very hands-on in all aspects.
8: Let me see your hands, Katie. Those are not bricklayer hands. You say your hands on, those are not bricklayer hands.
9: You guys really cut across.
8: I'm sure Nick's are.
11: Yeah. I just was on site with one of our, with a homeowner and looking over stuff. And a rep from the concrete company that we had used was there on site.
8: SRM.
11: And she was a female. Yes, SRM.
10: You got it.
11: And she was a female. Shout out to Debbie.
9: I love it.
11: Debbie and I were chatting, and I said, Debbie, I think it's very clear. I'm not typically on site like you are. And she goes, it's clear, but that's okay. But yeah, it's
9: what
11: cool.
9: What separates you guys? Because we were talking off air. All of a sudden, there's all kinds of masonry companies out there. Mm-hmm. Yeah. But they're not all the same. So what makes you guys special?
11: Well,
8: Katie.
10: Yeah.
11: Me?
9: The personality and the dynamic, yeah.
10: Yeah.
11: That's a big thing that we focus on is like customer service and being personable with people. We aren't just like business owners who are mega wealthy and don't have any clue what's going on in their company. We really do work hand in hand with the homeowners on your whole project.
8: I mean, the first part's your goal.
11: Yeah.
8: Become mega wealthy, but you'll still take care of your customer service.
11: Right? But right now, like that's really where we're focused on is like the customer service aspect of everything because in the construction industry for residential homes, it's so common that a homeowner will call a company and nobody answers. And if somebody does answer, they're not very cordial or polite. And if they do book an estimate appointment, nobody shows up.
10: Yeah.
11: And if they do show up, they're kind of
8: wishy-washy
11: or they're late. Or
9: they're
11: they
9: not
11: give,
9: good communicating.
11: There's no communication, right? There's no professionalism there. And homeowners are often left with just a napkin with a number on it. And at the end of the day, they're like, wait, I don't even know what this quote is for.
9: Katie, how about a sexist comment? Men in this industry often talk down to women.
11: Yeah. So
9: Have you seen that?
11: I've experienced that.
9: Yeah.
11: I've experienced it
9: a handful
11: of times.
8: Shame on them.
11: Yes. It is. It definitely is. I can say that throughout life, I've been able to have thick skin and be able to overcome that.
9: Good for you.
11: Whether it's just being super polite, very nice, maybe giving somebody a little bit of education on who I am and where I come from.
8: Or giving someone the attitude right back to them.
11: Exactly. Or not being extremely nice. But there's only been one time ever that I've had to say, hold on, let me go get my husband.
9: You know, I'm trying to reverse that real quick. Yeah. One of the things Ken and I have figured out is that men are uncomfortable around a good woman.
11: Yeah.
9: And they really don't know how to
11: communicate.
9: We don't
11: know how to behave. Yeah.
9: So that's part of what you guys will bring to them. Maybe when we come back, we can talk about that.
8: I tell you what,
11: absolutely.
8: I hope people are enjoying this because this is good information.
11: Yeah.
8: You want to hire a company that can solve your problem, that you trust, that your job goes smooth. 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And we'll continue this conversation when we get back from break. 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
7: From the street to the back fence, the basement to the roof, it's the Inside Outside Guys. Here are Chuck and Ken.
9: How many houses have masonry or concrete? We've got a great company, Next Level Custom Brick. We've got Nick and Katie Thompson, the owners. If you hear from them, you can take it to
8: the bank. You can take it to the bank. And before we went to break, Chuck had mentioned we're talking about women in the housing industry. And my sister worked with me for 16 years. And Katie, you had mentioned how some men will call or people will call and treat you rude. And I remember telling her, don't put up with that.
14: Nope.
8: If they're not going to be pleasant, you have my permission to hang up on them.
14: Yep. Mm-hmm.
8: And Nick, I want people to hear this because this to me is absolutely horrible. Here's what would happen. Someone would call her, get on the phone. I'm this, I'm that, I'm upset, I'm blah, blah, blah, blah, blah, blah. She'd say, okay, I'll have Ken call you. I'll call him and, hey, Ken, how you doing?
11: That's, oh, my
14: gosh. That happens so often.
8: Thank you.
11: It happens so often, and I'm being so sweet and so polite and accommodating, and this curmudgeon on the other line is just... And then the
8: guy's, it's a great name. We call him that.
11: I write in the notes, this gentleman is a little crabby, and the guys get there, and they're like, Katie, he's so sweet. Nice. He was so nice. I'm like...
8: Now, why would you write that in the notes?
11: Well, I just give him a little warning.
8: I don't, you know what? We'll talk more about that off air.
11: Okay.
8: But we understand that.
11: Yeah.
8: You understand that. And people don't understand when they call you what impression they're giving you.
11: Yeah.
8: And you want, here's the thing people understand. You guys are really, really busy.
14: Yeah.
8: You are so busy.
9: Because you're good.
8: You can say, sorry, sir, I think we're a little too busy to take on your job.
14: Yeah.
8: And after.
14: Happened.
8: We recommend it.
11: I've said that on the phone to homeowners who are, for whatever the reason,
14: it
11: seems to not be going like a good conversation. I say, it doesn't sound like we're a good fit for you.
9: Good for you.
11: Yeah. And that's it. Do and it. If they want to take
14: gonna
11: it.
14: Be, if they're going to be that much trouble up front,
9: yep.
14: then what are you going to deal with on the back end?
8: Good you probably you saved guys. Yourself yes. so yes. much stress. And Katie, you know, I always, my sister, I called her my CEO in charge of first impressions.
14: Mm-hmm.
8: Because we all know how important those first impressions are. And when you answer the phone so sweet and someone gives you attitude,
11: it happens.
9: Hang up on them. So what should somebody expect, process, from the first minute they call Next Level through to the completion of the job? How does that all work?
14: Yeah, so they call, they set up an appointment. You'll have one of three guys show up, either myself, Tom, or Spencer. All of us... The expectation that me and Katie have of our sales guys, plus ourselves, right, walking in, is customer service based, educational. You want to educate the customer. You want to tell them what they need, or you need to do this, you need to do that. You listen to them. You listen to what their pain points are, and then their wants, their needs, and you tailor the estimate based on that. I think being obviously you do an inspection with honesty. The transparency with every detail in the estimate, the more details, the better, right?
9: Because
14: when somebody's paying thousands of dollars for a project, what do they want? They want all of the information and they want to know exactly what they're getting.
9: And that is your agreement reduced to writing. So if
14: that's
9: it's
14: right.
9: not there,
14: yeah.
9: we say it doesn't exist.
14: Yep.
11: There's a line item somewhere at the end of everything that says, something along, I can't remember.
8: If it's not wording. In this?
11: If it's not written in here, it's not being honored.
14: Exactly.
11: We can't honor verbal because I don't know. What if you misunderstood his verbal? Yeah, we can take care
8: exactly.
11: of that. You know,
8: here's what we used to get all the time. We get a call where, Ken, the homeowner said you do this or this, this. And I go,
11: no,
8: maybe the guy I'm bidding against said that,
14: right.
8: but
14: That's
8: I never said
11: thing.
8: That.
11: Yeah.
9: That's a good thing to have in your contract.
11: So
9: how important is the listening? You said something that most people probably didn't even hear.
14: Yeah.
9: You listen to people.
14: Yeah, that's I think it's everything.
9: I do, too.
14: Because when you show up and you ask questions, you start to get an understanding of the pain the customer's in and what their needs are based on the project.
9: Yeah. Right?
14: You can't treat everybody the same. There are no one size fits all.
9: Good for you.
14: It's tailored to each individual and what they're trying to accomplish with their project. So, yeah, there's a lot that goes into it, but if you listen, things become so much clearer, and it allows the sales guys, me, myself, and the two other guys to accommodate the customer's needs, not showing up and saying, oh, this is what you need. Yeah. You know, this is what I think you should do.
8: It comes down to all someone has is a hammer, everything looks like a nail.
14: Yep. Yeah.
8: So they may specialize. In other words, there's basement waterproofing companies that only do interior perimeter drains. So that's the only way they know how to fix it.
9: So every minor crack gets a $40,000 interior.
14: Right.
9: Yeah.
8: Yeah.
9: Yeah.
8: Yeah.
11: We're definitely one. I can say the guys are like really good at, you know, if a homeowner calls in and they're like, this is my problem. Sometimes I say, can you send me a few pictures?
8: Good.
11: Because I want to see, because what you're describing doesn't make sense to me over the phone.
9: I love it.
11: So sometimes they send it in and I'm like, okay. We can help with that, but what they were saying doesn't match.
14: Sure.
11: So this is perfect time for me to be like, yeah, we can help you.
9: Building.
11: They don't speak building. Right, they don't. Yeah. And then other times, what they say sounds perfect, and the guys go out there, and they're like, listen, we can't help you, but we do recommend that you call this company or call a company that offers this.
8: You want to help people.
11: Exactly. We want to be helpful.
14: That's what it is, yeah.
11: It's so helpful. We just had a homeowner that we worked with probably 3 years ago, and she said, hey, Katie, I know you guys don't do windows, but my boys were roughhousing in the front room and they broke the window in the front. And we just like laughed about it because she's like, boys are wild and blah, blah, blah. But that's what she was calling for. She's like, I just want a recommendation.
9: She trusts
11: that's
9: you.
11: It.
8: And she sent you to the InsideOutsideGuys.com, right?
11: Absolutely.
8: Yeah,
11: absolutely. Okay, and then she had something. Right. So yeah, like we have homeowners. We tell people if you need something, call us because we might have a guy. Everybody has
9: I like
11: a guy
9: that
11: for
9: you
11: something.
9: Do. You have two guys.
11: We've got two guys.
9: When we're talking brick and stone, what should a homeowner be looking at that maybe clues them in that they need next level custom brick?
14: Yeah. A big thing is when you're seeing cracks in the mortar, like if you're looking at a chimney, if you see bricks that are spalling or cracked, a lot of times it's right near the top, right? If you can see the crown, a lot of times you can't see the crown because it's such a thin layer that people put up there of concrete.
8: Do you own a drone?
14: Yes, we do.
8: Okay.
14: Yeah, we fly a drone on every chimney lead.
8: Okay, good.
14: And take pictures, and then we show the homeowner. So, you know, that's why I say when we're tailoring these estimates, it's based on what their needs are, not
11: and
14: looking up there from the ground and saying.
8: Yes. You want to offer them a solution to their needs.
14: Yes.
8: And what more could they ask for? What more could they want?
9: Yeah. I agree.
14: We see a lot of situations where chimneys get rebuilt and then we're back out there 5 years later because they didn't go down far enough on the rebuild.
9: Oh.
14: And so
8: my recommendation for that, I don't mean to cut you off, but they'd go, it only needs, you know, four levels. And I would say it's best to take it down to the roof line because everything underneath it is all compromised. And some people go, that makes sense.
14: Yes.
8: Some people didn't want to spend the
14: That's
8: money.
14: Right.
11: Yeah.
8: But if they didn't want to, I would say, okay, then I can't do the job for you.
14: That's exactly what we do. This is our recommendation based on what we're seeing.
9: If you can't do it right, you're not going to do it.
14: Not going to do it.
8: Yeah, put your name on
11: really
8: it.
11: We're really big on that. And we're happy to say, I'm so sorry. If you decide later on down the road you want to do the whole shebang, we're here for it and we're ready. But if you are looking for the cheap, quick fix, that's not what we offer.
9: Why are chimneys such an issue?
14: They're separate. They come off of the roof line. They get the weather exposure.
8: They're exposed,
14: They're exposed.
8: Chimneys and porches, right?
14: Just like the porch, The two products that are kind of separate from your home's foundation, right?
8: Yeah. And then here in the state, well, in the Midwest in general, we had a couple of very popular bricks that were laid like crazy during the 60s. One was called a Sandlime Jebco, which has been a stimulation package, a financial stimulation package for the masons out there over the years.
11: All masonry companies for years.
8: So many.
9: Way to say it.
8: And then the reclaimed common brick, which, I mean, 20% of the houses in Southeast Michigan have that brick, but they are a very porous brick. Mm-hmm. And the best brick is a hard-fired clay brick that has holes in it that locks together.
14: Yes.
8: But you still have issues with those as well. The bark face brick, which are really popular, but just the design of those are going to make it prematurely fail.
14: Yeah.
8: Because water sits on those little bark and it freezes and the faces pop off. And that's what you see with those brick.
14: Yeah. Water is masonry's worst enemy.
8: You're right. I
14: mean, everything. You know, water, when it freezes, it expands, and then it contracts. And if you have, like, we'll see with chimneys a lot, where the gutter meets the chimney for the overhang, kind of meets it right at the roof line. And the
8: overflow.
14: Gutter's not sealed. Yeah, you got it. The water overflows there, and you can just see the whole rundown on the side
8: shoulders.
14: Of the chimney happening for years. Yeah, yeah. So, yeah, water is definitely the enemy of masonry.
9: So we're going into fall. Why is this a good time for people to be looking at that fireplace or maybe to have next level look at their fireplace? Would you guys do an inspection if I thought I might need you?
14: Absolutely, yeah. Going into the winter, especially with chimneys, right? You know that you're getting into the wet season, the snow, the freeze-thaw cycle.
9: Maybe building a fire in January or hoping we'll properly draft. Yeah.
8: And I tell you what, if you're going to put a sealer on a chimney, which you should put a sealer on a lot of chimneys, especially the two bricks I just talked about, you want it to have the most sealer on it going into the winter. So October, I used to tell people, October or November is a great time of year to lay brick because it cures slowly. You're not tired as can be, sweating your butt off, everything else. So it's a good time of year. So give Next Level Custom Brick a call, and we'll continue this conversation when we get back from break. 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
7: With housing information you can trust, this is the Inside Outside Guys. Here are Chuck and Ken.
9: Welcome back, everybody. We've got Next Level Custom Brick. We've got Nick and Katie, the owners, with us, and you asked her a great question off air, which shocked me that it was such a great question. You want to ask it again?
8: You know, I don't think I've ever reached over and slugged you during the show.
9: I gauged how far away from you I was before I said that.
8: Chuck and I are big believers, and there's going to be a lot of homeowners out there going, no way, no way. But it is just as important for a company to qualify the customer as it is for the customer to qualify the company, because you guys are too busy to waste your time. Mm-hmm. Okay. And you're pleasant. You're going to know someone's wasting your time, and you're still going to smile in their face and say, have a great day. Cause that's who you guys are, but you don't have time to go looking at jobs that you don't have a chance of getting.
9: Or you look at it six times and explain yourself 12 times.
8: Or here's why we love we love this question. How many estimates are you getting that you ask a homeowner? Yeah. Now, a homeowner might not tell you exactly, but you don't want to go to bid a job that they've already had six estimates for. Yeah. Because the chances are the one thing they're looking for over anything else is price. Yeah. So that's a very important question, is how many estimates you're getting.
14: Yeah, one big thing that we tell homeowners is, listen, compare the estimates that you're getting in the scope of work, because they might be going down three rows or three courses on the chimney, and we deemed that a roof line or eight courses, because if water's gotten in, you might see deterioration down three rows, but you have to go, you know, five, six rows.
9: Absolutely.
11: It's the tip of the iceberg. You don't always see all the deterioration. Right. There's a lot more than meets the eye.
8: Well, how many times, Nick, have you torn down a chimney and the course that you thought was fine, inside the brick is split?
14: That's right, yeah.
8: And so, they don't see it. They can't see until they get up there. And and it's funny. I remember going to people going, do you really want me not to tell you about this?
14: Yeah.
8: I don't want to spend more money. But would you rather I just ignored it?
9: Or a flue liner that's cracked. Yeah.
8: Exactly.
14: Yeah, we see that too. You know, we always replace the first 2 feet, and then we inspect the flue liners down from there, depending on how far we're going down.
9: I want it to be safe. So let me ask you, when someone calls and you set up an appointment, do you care if both partners are there or if one or the other is there only? How's that work?
14: Yep.
9: You want the husband and wife there, Katie?
11: Typically we do. And this is kind of like what we talked about off air a little bit. But when somebody's calling, whether it's one spouse or another, we like both spouses to be there, both homeowners, however you want to be labeled for yourself. But
9: now that sounds like a dirty trick. I'm going to lie to you and say I can't be there.
8: If you're going to go buy a new vehicle for the family, is only one person going to go? If you're going to go buy a new tray or a new camper for the family, is one person going to make that decision?
11: Yeah.
8: No.
11: It's got to be a team effort, right? And there's a few reasons why. One, because Nick or Tom or Spencer, they're going to be going out over a lot of information with you. So we want to make sure that both parties are there so that when we leave, when Next Level leaves your house, you guys can talk about the same thing you heard, right? And you can refer back to your estimate that we're going to give you right then and there. But also...
9: Oh, are you? Wait a minute.
11: Oh, yeah.
9: Are you?
11: Yeah. Absolutely.
9: So while your consultant is on the site, they're going to really... literally put together an
11: estimate. They'll put together the entire estimate.
8: Right there.
9: Wow.
8: It used to blow me away when I would hear customers say, I'm waiting for estimates from two different other companies.
9: Oh, God.
11: What are we waiting on?
8: Exactly. Yeah. You're an expert. You can. I'll tell you right now what it's going to cost you.
11: We provide the estimate right then and there. And it's start to finish. There's like line items 1 through 10. We're going to come in and we're going to demo this. And then we're going to prep this. And we're going to rebuild this. Detailed. And then the extra little details that maybe maybe one of the homeowners is unaware.
8: Then the cleanup.
11: Right? Mm-hmm. Cleanup.
9: Some people are intimidated by all those details.
11: They are. And it's because it can be overwhelming. because you didn't know what you were getting into. But that's part of the education portion that that Nick or Tom or Spencer is going to go through with you. So kind of to piggyback like off of what you guys were saying earlier with some homeowners just want to get a half a dozen estimates and want to go with the cheapest one. Some of the biggest mistakes we hear homeowners make and why we're out to fix that is because they purchased on price alone. Mm-hmm. They didn't check to see if that other company was reputable and was licensed and insured. They didn't check reviews. They didn't check to see if, can I see some pictures of your work? What if this project manager, you know, or sales guy comes over and you're like, wow, he's really nice. His company sounds good. Then you find out he's got a 1-star Google review. The pictures that he doesn't even have pictures to show you. So how do I know that you even do good work?
8: Right.
11: Or they accept a vague estimate. Or they haven't even gotten an estimate, right?
9: That's a good one. Vague.
8: We actually had an email this week from a guy that was siding his house that the contractor told him, you don't have to pull permits. No permits are necessary. You go buy the material. I'll put it on.
11: Yeah, that sounds sketchy.
8: That's what I told him. I said that's very sketchy.
11: Yeah. So when homeowners are comparing estimates, we say, please compare apples to apples. We understand that maybe not everybody's as detailed as we are, but why is that? Mm-hmm. Why are you having me out if you have four other estimates
9: if that you're happy with? If it's not there, you can't assume what is there.
11: Right. You can't. You can't. And so we want homeowners to look at the big picture and our company as an overall, not just the big ticket price that you felt like.
8: I mean, Nick, you're selling your experience. You're selling your knowledge as well. I mean, how many people will come to you and say, here's my brick and you got to go, I got some work to do.
14: Yeah.
8: Right?
14: Yeah.
8: And you're not going to do that unless you know you have the job, nor should you have to. And then you, and I'm sure you've done this, go to four or five different brickyards in a day.
14: The first
8: one starts in Ann Arbor, the last one ends in Shelby Township, and they don't make that brick. So now you're just trying to find the closest brick possible to make the homeowner happy. No one can expect you to do that without a commitment.
14: Yeah, that's right. Yeah. We do a brick match once the commitment is there.
8: Yeah.
14: A lot of times I show up and I can look at the brick and go,
8: I'm sure
14: that's going to be a tough one. Or, you know, they don't make that brick anymore.
8: That's a Bowerston 326.
14: You got it. Yeah. So, it happens quite often, actually. But, you know, you put in the work. If you get the commitment and you know they're serious about getting the project done, they get the signature. We do the brick match. We do all the legwork, pull permits.
8: Do you seal all your brick when you're done?
14: No.
8: Okay.
14: So there's a little bit of discrepancies with sealer.
8: Okay.
14: And I don't think it's a bad thing. Like you said, like a chimney, it's completely separate. It's above the roof line. You're getting all kinds of weather. It's good to seal a chimney, right? A lot of times the issues that with chimneys are happening from the top because they have a limestone cap with a thin layer of concrete up there.
8: Or mortar.
14: 3 years.
8: Yeah. Right.
14: Yeah.
8: Right.
14: Or mortar issues. Yeah. So, definitely in certain situations important to seal.
8: Do you ever tar the top of a chimney?
14: Oh, we see it a lot.
8: I bet you do.
11: Oh my gosh. We've seen sometimes the project managers are out doing an estimate and they'll send like a group chat picture like, look at this chimney. Yeah. Somebody's just gotten up there and smeared tar on everything.
9: Yeah. Oh, you see it all the time.
11: And we're like, good Lord, what an eyesore. You know what I mean?
14: That was one of those vague estimates, right?
11: Right. That was a vague estimate. We'll seal your brick or we'll seal in the cracks.
9: Well, people don't know. Homeowners don't know.
11: They don't know.
8: Well, here's one of the problems people did with sealers for so long is they'd put the wrong sealer on, especially brick.
11: Absolutely.
8: And the water would get in there and it had no way to escape it and make it worse than it was in the first place.
14: Yes. And paint. Paint's the same thing. You gotta use proper paint. I'm not a big fan of paint, honestly, when it comes to brick. Because of those reasons.
8: I think painting brick is a sacrilege.
14: I completely agree.
11: Because you're painting over the masterpiece we just created for you.
8: Now, the sand lime, that would be the one I'd say it's okay to paint. Maybe the reclaimed commons.
14: Yes.
8: However, people don't understand, once they paint those bricks, they have a lifetime of maintenance.
11: Yes.
8: Because if you let one little piece peel, you've got to get to it or it's going to hold water and hurt the brick behind.
11: And how often are homeowners just climbing up on their roof to paint everything?
8: And how often are homeowners walking around their house to take a look what needs to be done?
11: Yeah. Well,
8: not very.
11: That is something that we tell people, like, if you notice something's going on, you have to take care of it as soon as possible.
8: Right.
11: Whether you know, I understand noticing it in January. That's not the time for us to come out, right?
9: But is a good time?
11: The best time for us to come out is yesterday.
14: Good point.
11: Yeah. It was yesterday.
8: And the cheapest time for you to come out
11: was
8: yesterday.
11: Absolutely.
14: That's the big thing is like you're saving money by addressing the issue as soon as you see it. The longer you wait, the more money you spend.
1: Yeah.
8: And I've said that because people don't understand the porches that come out with those caps on them.
14: Yeah.
8: They're soaking up the water from the dirt underneath, and they're soaking the water straight from the concrete on top.
14: Yes.
8: So when you see a brick pop, you need to get a lot of people go, no big deal. They ignore it.
1: Yeah.
8: And that's where you got to come in and strip the entire outside of the brick off or take down the chimney.
9: Now, is that porches you're talking about? Because I think we should talk about that more, you guys, porches.
1: Yeah,
8: because they stick out. They just stick out of the, there's the overhang.
1: It's the entry point of your home. Yeah. So people are noticing that.
9: So what can you guys do for a porch?
1: Lots of things.
14: Yeah, full rebuild.
9: Really?
14: Oh, yeah. I mean, a lot of times.
1: It's not as necessary.
14: It depends on the cab, you know, with the concrete on top. If the concrete's compromised, spalling, cracked, you'll see porches sinking in one corner. So they're having water issues.
9: Yeah.
14: Those situations, you're tearing the whole porch out right down to the footings, rebuilding it.
9: And you guys can do that.
14: Absolutely.
1: Yes, absolutely.
14: Yeah. That's very what we common. Specialize in, really.
1: It's really? Porches and chimneys. I know we obviously talked a lot about chimneys, but those are our two biggest projects that we just work on weekly. That's our bread and butter. We do a bunch of other things, obviously, when it comes to brick on your home. But yeah, those are our bread and butter.
8: Now, what areas of Metro Detroit do you guys work in?
14: All of
8: that much. Yeah. So the reason I ask that is how many bad porches and brick are there in the areas that you guys work in?
1: One.
8: You guys could literally be busy every minute, every day, all the time.
14: We go into a... Sorry.
8: And they're getting older.
14: Yeah.
1: Yes.
14: Yeah, you're right. We go into a subdivision that has one bad chimney, a porch. We do it. You can drive down that block, not even hit another block in
1: every single house.
14: You know.
1: What's so funny is that.
14: All built around the same time.
1: What's so funny is that us being a family-owned business, we have kids. And we'll be stopped at the light and our kids will be like, Mom, that porch needs to be done.
8: Yeah.
1: Hey, Dad, we love it.
8: We got to go to break. We'll continue this conversation with Next Level Custom Brick after these messages.

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1: Welcome back, everybody. Glad you're with us. We've got Katie and Nick from Next Level Custom Brick. I was thinking of what I wanted to ask you. We really haven't talked about your team per se. You've got a lot of people that might interact with a client.
13: Yeah. Yeah.
1: So talk a little bit about who the team is and how you work with them.
13: The team.
14: Yeah. The team is everything.
13: Yeah.
14: The team is Alex and Omar are installers. And then, of course, we have our sales guys and Tom and Spencer. Tom and Spencer. Yeah. So a big part of when we started this company, it was it was how do we build the team with the right people, right?
11: Yes.
14: And not to go back to my childhood, but I played football and I played.
1: Okay, Al Bundy, we knew you played football. Yeah, right, yeah.
14: I played a lot of sports, and like the team building aspect, the team is everything. Like
1: it
14: if,
1: is
14: if
1: everything.
14: You had a great team that were all on the same page, amen, and you were all motivated towards the one common goal, you were almost unstoppable. When you get cancers or bad apples or however you want to say it,
1: you're right.
9: You cut them out of the crew.
14: Yeah,
9: we say all the time, cut the cancer out of the crew.
14: Yeah, and Alex and Omar are our installers. They've been with us since the beginning, which I am so thankful for. We have companies I worked for, other companies that I've been a part of.
11: Other jobs.
14: What they do, yeah,
11: right? Other careers, other places.
14: What they do is they win your bid, and then they send your bid out to 10 different masons. Whoever gives them the best labor price is doing that job.
9: There is so much of that.
11: The lowest labor
9: price. There is so much of that going on in the industry in general.
11: Yeah,
9: that's why one of the reasons Chuck and I started this show.
14: Yeah. Yeah, you're right. And so a big thing for us was we want to be loyal to our guys. And also we, there's expectations in return.
1: Sure.
14: With Alex and Omar, Alex runs a crew, Omar runs a crew, and they're the perfect dynamic.
1: Do they compete a little bit?
11: They're brothers.
9: They've been competing since they were born. Yeah.
11: Absolutely.
9: Yeah.
11: There's like healthy competition there, but you have to have that being the lady of the group. The men in your group have to have healthy competition.
1: They do.
11: It's like I joke with family and friends. I babysit a bunch of guys all the time, right? And
9: we joke up that we wake up with millions of women every morning. Yeah.
11: Right. Yeah, it's the same thing, right? Yeah. But piggyback off of the team aspect, when we were building our company over these past couple of years, we wanted to make sure that the people we were having with us also embodied having good ethics, good morals, integrity, because that's what we're boasting our company offers.
14: Yeah.
11: So you as a person working with us, you have to do that as well.
14: Yeah.
11: And so that goes with how we answer the phone and the first impression that you give.
9: Here's the thing too. We all know another company that's out there. We talked about it off air. That company has a terrible reputation, not just with the public. And unfortunately, a lot of public does know, but with us, we knew, Chuck and I knew of them. A lot of competition know about
11: him. People in the industry, yeah.
9: We wouldn't refer him to our worst enemy, but he's been successful-ish.
11: And it makes you wonder why.
9: Financially, anyway. Well. Katie, let me ask you something, because I remember hearing this a lot myself when it came to something called tuck pointing. Of course, a lot of people don't point tucking or
1: what is
9: don't know what that
1: pointing?
9: Is.
11: Yeah.
9: Okay, well, I'll pass that to you, Katie, because a lot of people would call and say, I just have a little bit of tuck pointing. And it's only aesthetic. It's no big deal.
11: Yeah.
9: And you'd get there and it'd be something different. And also matching the mortars. Let's talk about that.
11: Yeah.
9: As well.
11: So we'll have homeowners call in and say, it's just cosmetic. It's not that big of a deal. It's just a little project. Do you take little projects? Now,
9: no job too small, right?
11: Well, and like we mentioned earlier, just because you see a little area doesn't mean that's the tip of the iceberg. There could be so much more problems going on beneath that we can't see. But being in the industry, we know that, right?
9: So true.
11: So I tell people, I understand you feel it's not cosmetic, but they'll be able to see when they get out there. The project manager sees stuff like this on a daily basis. If it is a small project, they'll tell you.
9: But and they'll price it out.
11: And they'll price it out accordingly, right?
1: Is that service free or is there a fee?
11: Yeah. All of our estimate appointments are complimentary. And you get your estimate and it's good for that whole calendar season.
1: Wow.
11: So if you get your estimate, you want to sign on the dotted line, perfect. You want to call us in 3 days or next month, maybe when finances look better.
9: But if they call you in March when it's had another winter to let the ice and thaw destroy it, you got to come back out.
11: We have to come back out because your project probably got worse.
9: Yep.
11: Let's be honest, right?
14: That's another big thing with us is we go to a lot of homeowners where they're very standoffish because they feel like they're going to get high pressured as a sale. You know, you're a salesman showing up to their house.
11: Yeah.
14: They're automatically uncomfortable from the beginning.
9: I can look at my partner. We have enjoyed this conversation so much, but it's almost time. So we got to make sure we get your contact information out there for
11: you.
9: Let's do that. Okay?
11: Yeah, sure. So you can reach us on our office line Monday through Friday between 9 and 5. It's 734-292-5000.
13: 5250.
1: Well done.
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9: And if you're like Chuck, you're driving down the road and you're going, I need these people, but I know I'm not going to remember all that. Yeah. Just go to the InsideOutsideGuys.com.
13: Right. Yeah.
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13: Yes.
9: Drives me crazy when I drive down the road and I and brick. When I look at companies that didn't even try, especially the brick, didn't even try.
14: No, and it just sticks out. You can see lines and down.
9: And I will go, I know that brick's available. Yeah. You know, they will do something they didn't even try. Yeah. So do you do your best to mix mortar? Yeah. And people have to understand the color it is when you lay is not going to be the color it's going to be 3, 4, 5 months down the road.
14: That's right. Yeah. Yeah. That's a big thing we tell them. It's going to look really dark at first. Just give it some time. It'll lighten up and it'll blend. But that's matching mortar's huge. Matching the joint, you know, the tool joint.
1: Exactly.
14: Whether it's a standard tool joint, a V joint, you know, whatever.
13: I think there's like 6 to 8 joint patterns, if I remember correctly from my course.
9: And what's the ugliest one?
13: I can't remember.
9: Expanding weep joint. I can't understand why anybody would ever do that to their house. Yeah. I really can't. It's just it's ugly and it's a terrible design. It holds water like crazy.
1: Saw a lot of that done with the white limestone brick.
9: You're right.
1: It extrude the
9: mortar. You mean the absolute worst brick? You could do that too.
13: Yeah, and they just made it worse.
14: Oh, as soon as you said Jeffco, I just cringed.
13: I know.
14: Every time we show up to a house with Jeffco, I'm like, we have to do a full home inspection because that you know it's.
9: I've taken those brick and crushed them in. I'm sure you have crushed them in my hand.
1: Well, you're more of a man.
9: Well, then you would have a bad pal. Well, here's the thing about that brick. It's the only brick out there that hasn't been fired. It is a chemically made pressed brick.
1: Kind of like the Jewish people made the mud straw bricks 1,000 years ago, right?
9: Nick and Katie from Next Level Custom Brick, you guys rock. Thank you so much for coming out today. Thank you for taking such great care of our listeners. And if you heard this, listeners, and you know you need some masonry work, shame on you if you don't call Next Level Custom Brick.

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1: I'm Ann Thomas. Congratulations to the 2026 Women Who Lead class. Dawn Magretta, Executive Director of Advancement for Schoolcraft College, says her marketing background played a role in her success.
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4: Demands. I'm Paul Stevens, Fox News. Tensions running high all across the Middle East. Iran now saying it will not reopen the Strait of Hormuz unless and until the U.S. meets several new demands, including lifting all sanctions and withdrawing military from the area. The United Arab Emirates, meantime, saying an Iranian missile targeted one of its ships in the Strait. No casualties reported. All this as Yemen's military has also attacked the Iranian-backed Houthi rebels, raising fears of renewed fighting, while a Kurdish peace measure has advanced in the Turkish parliament. The fight over the Democratic Party's future now with all eyes on Wisconsin this week, where socialist candidate Francesca Hong leads the race for governor. This coming as she is now starting to walk back some previous social media posts, including her prior statements calling for the cancellation of Thanksgiving.
5: Socialist candidate Francesca Hong says she's been trying to focus on the issues in the last few days before the primary. She's been forced to respond to a lot of previous social media posts, though, some of which she's walked back, like wanting to cancel Thanksgiving. She says she's changed. Hong has framed the attention on her online history as a form of distraction. The criticism, though, goes beyond her social media posts. The Washington Post editorial board had a piece raising concerns about how she'd be able to fund some of her initiatives. Some Democrats have warned against her candidacy. Senator Bernie Sanders has not necessarily come out against Hong, but he didn't endorse her, saying he's not really been involved in the gubernatorial races.
4: And that's Fox's Madeline Rivera, and Hong now says Thanksgiving has turned into her favorite holiday. Lake Mead falling to its lowest water level since the reservoir was filled about 90 years ago. Federal numbers showing the nation's biggest reservoir dropping to just over 1,040 feet above sea level on Friday. 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
9: Temperatures being 30 degrees above average.
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4: The captain of a boat that capsized near Liberty Island in New York Harbor on Saturday, killing a woman and an infant, is now facing a slew of charges. Police say the captain facing 13 counts of reckless endangerment after the 22-footer overturned Saturday night with 14 people on board. A 27-year-old woman and a 5-month-old girl died. 12 others survived, taken to area hospitals with minor injuries. The Coast Guard is investigating. Accused UnitedHealthcare CEO killer Luigi Mangione, set to be back in court this Tuesday, charged with fatally shooting Brian Thompson.

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1: At Threat Zone, if you have flight plans out of Midway and O'Hare, you want to pay especially close attention to this forecast because there could be some issues. You're looking at the damaging wind threat. That's going to be our primary concern with any of these stronger storms, but there's also a risk for a tornado or two.
2: And Verizon says it has resolved an outage that impacted thousands of customers in the U.S. for hours on Saturday. The company getting about 13,000 complaints at the peak of the outage, which also impacted hundreds of customers from other wireless carriers, including AT&T and T-Mobile in the U.S., a cause not yet determined, but Verizon at this point is suggesting restarting your device if you're still having issues. I'm Paul Stevens, and this is Fox News.
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4: We still have a problem on I-94 eastbound at Rawsonville Road, an accident on the right shoulder, and the Lodge northbound closed between I-75 and Forest. 94 westbound closed between Metropolitan Parkway and Gratiot Avenue in Macomb County, and that's all due to weekend construction work. All of those projects should clear out tomorrow morning at 5 a.m. per MDOT. And I'm Lorna Stevens, WJR. Traffic and weather first.
5: Expect sunshine today with a high of 87, then showers and storms will move in tonight with a low in the upper 60s. Rain will exit tomorrow morning, then clearing through the afternoon with a high near 86 degrees. From the Weather Channel, I'm meteorologist Jeff Maher on 760 WJR, where Michigan comes to talk.
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0: Welcome into Opportunity Detroit. I'm Ann Thomas, and on this edition of the show, the Motown Museum is getting ready to celebrate Detroit Base Day 2026, and it promises to be a lot of fun. We'll talk to Sherry Watkins, Motown Museum Chief Operating Officer, and Kern Brantley, Base Day founder. And as WJR continues to celebrate America 250, we'll check in with Katrina Ruan, the director of the Walter P. Reuther Library Archives of Labor and Urban Affairs at Wayne State University, about the extensive archives collection housed right here in Detroit. And you'll also meet Dr. Mahendra Bhandari, CEO of the Vattacudi Foundation, and the author of a new book called The Surgeon's Machine. A great show about what's happening in and around the D right after these messages.
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0: Welcome into Opportunity Detroit. I'm Ann Thomas, and we kick

0: off today's show talking about a great event coming up at the Motown Museum. It's called Detroit Bass Day 2026. Sherry Watkins, Motown Museum Chief Operating Officer, and Kern Brantley, Bass Day Founder, thank you for checking in to talk about this today.
1: You're welcome.
2: Awesome. Thank you.
0: Sherry, why don't you start for us and just explain, what exactly is this? It sounds like a lot of fun.
1: It is a really great time. And so Detroit Bass Day is really a celebration of the musicians who helped create the sound that put Detroit on the map. Bass Day is the heartbeat of so many of our Motown classics, and this event gives that those incredible musicians the recognition that they deserve. It's actually one of our favorite community events, and because it brings people of all ages together through music. So whether you're looking for something great to do over the weekend with your family or you're just a lifetime Motown fan, there's something for everyone to do, and this is the place that you're going to want to be. The event is being held on Saturday, August 15th from noon to 4 o'clock. It's held at the Esther Gordy Edwards Center for Excellence, which is located just a half a block from Motown Museum. And again, this day is just going to be filled with wonderful live music, amazing performances, and people celebrating Detroit's musical legacy just together in one space. And I might add, if I can, is that this event is free for the community. So please just come out and have a wonderful time with us. It's an outdoor event. Dress for the weather. I encourage you to bring a lawn chair because it is a standing event, but it is just a great time.
0: And we're really lucky today because we've got Kern Brantley on the phone. He's the Bass Day founder and participates in this. Kern, how did you come up with this idea and why?
3: Oh, wow. Well, about 12 or 13 years ago, me and my sister were having a discussion. So I'm the bass player for Lady Gaga, and also was former musical director for Beyonce.
0: Wow.
3: Currently touring in China right now with Asian pop artists J.J. Lin and David Foster. So I had this idea. We checked on James Jamerson, who's the Motown Funk Brother bass player. He played on thousands of hit records in his slum Detroit, and I'm friends with his family. And we just did this in honor of James Jamerson and all those hits. And he was one of the Funk Brothers as well, one of the founding members on all of the Jacksons and the Temptations and the Four Tops and Gladys Knight and the Pips and Diana Ross Records. And we just want to honor him as well as honor Mr. Paul Reiser, who was the arranger for Stevie Wonder and Marvin Gaye. So we're going to give him the Detroit Bass Day Federation Icon Award this year as well.
0: Oh, that's
3: so
0: awesome.
3: So we're really excited. It's a lot. And we got some great bass players coming as well from all over the country, about maybe 200 bass players that show up.
0: No, it sounds like a great time. Kern, talk to our listeners a little bit about your amazing career. How did you get started playing the bass? Did you start when you were young?
3: Well, yeah, as a kid, it's funny, me and Sherry was talking about this yesterday. As a kid, I used to listen to Motown songs like My Girl, where the bass is so dominant, or Get Ready, and the Four Tops song, Sugar Pie Honey Bunch. So as a kid, I used to jump around the house to the bass line of James Jamerson. I never knew it, but it gravitated me to be a bass player. And from there, I went on playing gospel music and met, you know, Teddy Riley and Beyonce and different artists like David Foster and the Winans and Anita Baker. So I had a chance to play with these people. And the bass has always just been a foundation for all the musicians in Detroit, most of us.
0: This seems like a great event for a family because you could bring the whole family, right? And kids could come and learn a little bit about the bass and maybe even, like you, consider doing it.
3: Well, yeah. Well, no, Motown offers a summer program for kids. And so some of the students last year from the Motown Ignite program actually sat in and jammed with the band. So we're giving kids of all ages, and we're also having the plug and play where bass players, beginners or professionals, can just come and plug up and play. James Jamerson's wife is bringing his original 1965 P bass that Fender just released. We're going to premiere that bass at Bass Day this year as well.
1: So we encourage families to come out, bring your friends, you know, make a full day of it, because either before Bass Day or afterwards, we're encouraging our guests to just explore the exhibit. We'll also have a book signing inside of the center where Earl Bryant, who authored All Access, Touring the World with a Superstar, is signing his book, and you can purchase the book right on site. Earl worked for 30 years with Smokey Robinson on the road, managing logistics, travel, and operations. So that's going to be something that people can purchase, have an opportunity to meet him. As well, there's going to be food, lots of great food, and shopping.
0: Can you give us an update on how the projects are going over at the Motown Museum?
1: Well, I'll just tell you, because we really haven't publicized anything yet, so there's more to come with that.
0: Wow.
1: But construction is still underway. We're on target to open in the summer. But just watch our website. The website address is www.motownmuseum.org, and there's more to come on that. But we're really, really excited to promote this Base Day because it is just amazing fun with live music. As Karen mentioned, some of our camp students, they've grown up through our camp programs, and some of them will be performing live that day. So it's just a great, great fun for everyone.
0: And you know, Kern, there have been so many incredible singers and musicians that have been a part over the years of the Motown Museum. What does it mean to you to be involved in 2026?
3: Oh, wow. Well, it's so funny because just growing up as a kid in Detroit, I was so impressed and influenced by Motown. And just to be a part of this is like actually a dream come true for me, because being from Detroit, this is something I wanted to really see happen, and this is great. Yeah.
0: When you travel around the country, what do people say to you about Motown and Detroit and the museum?
3: Oh, so funny. I was just in China, and when people ask me, so where are you from? And I say, I'm from Detroit. The first thing they say is, oh, Motown. You know, and I say, yeah, and you guys need to visit the museum. And I actually had a chance to be in the Michelin Guide. I did a workshop in London and in France, and we talked about Motown, and we did a whole Motown exhibit, and a lot of tourism people are coming over to just check out the museum and check, because our biggest import is cars and music.
0: Yes.
3: So it ties hand in hand, Detroit, Motown, Base Day, the whole thing.
0: And Sherry, before I let both of you go, can you kind of remind our listeners just a little bit about the history of the Motown Museum and how important it is for the city of Detroit and, in fact, the surrounding area?
1: Absolutely. So Motown Museum was founded by Esther Gordy Edwards. She was the eldest sister of Berry Gordy Jr., and she decided to open the museum after Berry Gordy decided to go into television and film, and he had already moved to California. He had decided to sell the record company to Universal Records. So Berry left so many things behind at the museum, and people came to the record company actually knocking on the door wanting to see what was inside before the building actually closed in Detroit. And Miss Edwards had the foresight to keep all the things that he left behind. And she said, you know what? She called him and she said, Berry, I think we made history and we didn't even know it. People are coming by. They want to come inside to see Studio A, where Stevie Wonder played the harmonica and Marvin Gaye played the piano. So she let them in, and people would come in, and they would get so emotional and excited. They would have goosebumps. And she decided, you know what? We need to maintain this legacy that you created, Berry. People all over the world, for generations to come, they really need to know this story about the sound of Motown, how you brought people together through music during a time when there was segregation, right? So that was her vision. And even though she's no longer with us, we want to keep the legacy alive. We literally see over 100,000 people a year on our campus to visit the museum. They come here to hear the story about the Gordy family, to hear the story about the record company, to just be in the space where the magic happened. So it's a wonderful thing. And to be able to do Base Day, this is our 13th year.
0: Oh my gosh.
1: To be able to do Base Day, to pay even more homage to the work that was done back in 1959 when the doors opened, it's just so exciting. It is so exciting. So we just, again, encourage people to just come and have a great time with us, listen to the great music, be prepared with great appetites to eat some great food, shop, visit our amazing exhibit, and just have a great time. And I do want to remind folks, it is from 12 until 4. It's from noon until 4, Saturday, August 15th. Mark your calendar. Again, it's an outdoor event. Dress for the weather and bring your lawn chair. Yeah,
0: absolutely. Perfect, oh, yeah. Sherry Watkins.
3: One last.
0: Go ahead, Kern. I know you want to add in.
3: I forgot. I'm sorry.
0: No, go ahead.
3: So we have Paul Williams Jr. and the Temptations Review will be performing with my band as a tribute to Paul Reiser, of one of his biggest hits that was performed by the Temptations at Motown. And, you know, a special thanks to Robin Terry and Sheila Spencer for just helping me with this vision and seeing it, because it was their idea to partner with Motown on this thing. Mm. And it's been great ever since. We had Bootsy Collins last year. It was crazy.
0: Oh, my gosh. It sounds, I got to tell you guys, it sounds like an absolute blast. So thank you for sharing this with us. And it's August 15th, Saturday, August 15th, noon to 4. At Motown Museum at the Esther Gordy Edwards Center for Excellence. And I want to thank both of you, Sherry Watkins, Motown Museum Chief Operating Officer, and Kern Brantley, Base Day founder and musician extraordinaire, for your time today. We really appreciate it.
1: Oh, thank you so much for having us.
0: Coming up next, as we continue to spend the summer celebrating America's 250th birthday, there's a special place in Detroit, and we will tell you all about it here on Opportunity Detroit.
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5: 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Dawn Magretta, Executive Director of Advancement for Schoolcraft College, says her marketing background played a role in her success.
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0: You are listening to Opportunity Detroit. We now check in with Katrina Ruan. She is the director of the Walter P. Reuther Library Archives of Labor and Urban Affairs at Wayne State University. And you say, why might you be talking to Katrina today? Well, let me explain. At WJR, for the past several months throughout the summer, we have been talking about America 250. And it has come to my attention that there are many nationally significant collections housed right close by at Wayne State. And Katrina, welcome to the show. Thanks for coming on to talk to us a little bit about this.
13: Hi, Anne. Thank you for having me here today. It's a pleasure.
0: So, I've lived here all my life, and I had no idea about the rich and significant collections you have at Wayne State. Now, you are the director of the Walter P. Reuther Library Archives of Labor and Urban Affairs. So why don't you start first with just the amazing labor history that we could come and take a look at Wayne State, Katrina?
13: Oh, absolutely, yes. So right there in the title, yep, a part of our archives is covering labor history. We actually started collecting in labor history here at the archive right around 1960 when our founding director, Dr. Phil Mason, was heavily involved with kind of what was happening locally here in Detroit. And that included, he had a close relationship with Walter Reuther, and we became the official repository for the UAW in 1960. So for their collections, that's where like that first labor history, connection was made. And that was really early on. We'd only been established as an archive a couple years before then. And so this was a really big thing for the Reuther Archive here, which was not called the Reuther Archive at that time. but soon that kind of really built us, it created some trust between the labor movement and labor organizations, not just locally with the UAW, but also nationally. And as these organizations started thinking about where to put their legacy documents, how to kind of really share their history, these relationships and continued to kind of build in a way where we ended up becoming the official repository for several other large labor unions, including the American Federation of Teachers, Service Employees International Union, the Airline Pilots Association, the American Federation of State, County, and Municipal Workers. So all these different organizations ended up partnering with us. And a lot of that just kind of goes back to that very original trust that was built up with the UAW. And then in addition to those, you know, big organization collections, we also have papers that are from, you know, individual leaders, people who in smaller groups within the labor history movement. And all of that gets kind of co-located here as a place where really it's a destination for people who want to learn about labor history. They can come and do that, and scholars will use these collections to, you know, work on books or documentaries or things like that.
0: Oh, that's fascinating. You know, years ago when I first started my career at WJR, I worked and I covered the labor beat. You know, I was involved yes, I used to be part of watching the UAW negotiations with the different automakers throughout the year, especially around Labor Day, actually. And I got to know Doug Frazier. And what a great guy. And I know he was an important part of Wayne State University and your library for many years.
13: Yes, yes. He was definitely somebody. In fact, if I just tilt my head a little bit, I can see a portrait of him. Yeah. Because we do have housed in one wing of our building is the Fraser Center here, which is affiliated with our Labor at Wayne kind of group at which is part of like our labor history studies and some other affiliated little programs and groups here at Wayne State. So yes, he's a big part of that. We have Leonard Woodcock, another really big UAW leader. We have a whole wing of our building that is named for him too. We had an expansion built to this building.
0: And there's obvious. Much more, Katrina, than just labor history housed at Wayne State. Tell us about some of the other interesting collections there.
13: Oh yes, so much more. So the other part of the title that we have in our name is Urban Affairs, and we have a really big array of collections that focus on metropolitan Detroit and urban Detroit in the 20th century in particular. So we have a lot of papers of people that were involved in city government, some of the mayors, Jerome Kavanaugh, Coleman Young. We have, you know, papers from some city council members. And then we have lots of papers from organizations that have been involved in the community and things that have happened in shaping Detroit history. So like the Detroit chapter of the NAACP. We have the Metropolitan Detroit Council of Churches. We also have the Detroit Fair Housing Committee papers. We have the papers of activists James and Grace Lee Boggs, Ron Williams, who founded the Detroit Metro Times. So fun stuff like that. And I think one of our most popular collections is what we call the Virtual Motor City Collection, which is really a collection of photos that from the Detroit News. It's their photograph collection from approximately, most of it's from 1900 through 1980, but it is really just the photo morgue from the Detroit News, the all the photos that they captured, kind of as they documented Detroit through that time period. And so that can be a very fun thing. Some of that is digitized and available on our website, and it's by far just one of our most popular collections to go and poke around and look at Detroit through the ages.
0: Now, can anyone just come in and take a look at all these collections? How does this work?
13: Yes, they can. So we are part of a public university, and we are a public archive. So we are open Monday through Friday. We're open to the public, and we do not require people to have an appointment. We do kind of suggest that maybe you take a look like on our website and have an idea of what material you might want to look at. But you can come in, and we have archivists here that are available in our reading room. Our reading room hours are 9:30 to 3:30, and we do close for lunch for like an hour from 12 to 1. But folks can come in, they can talk about what they want to look at, we can pull material for them, and they can have at it and take a look at this, you know, these original items and really look at history for themselves.
0: That's really, really cool. We're talking to Katrina Ruan. She's the director of the Walter P. Reuther Library Archives of Labor and Urban Affairs at Wayne State University. Now, Katrina, for you, what are some of the archives that just really touch your heart that you think people should come and take a look at?
13: Oh, my goodness.
0: Like, tough question, tough, right? Question. Like asking who's your favorite child.
13: Exactly. So, you know, there's so many. I will say, and maybe this is just a way to kind of talk more about the 250th and deflect a little bit, but we challenged ourselves as staff recently because one of the big archival organizations in the U.S., the Society of American Archivists, really put together like a virtual collection of items to celebrate the 250th, and they challenged archives around the country to pick one item that they thought would be most representative of America's 250th. So we sat around as a staff, and we kind of brainstormed like which one item in our collection of, you know, many millions of items really best represents the America's 250th for us. And when we went through that exercise and all that debate as a staff, we actually came up with a protest sign that says, "I am a man," which is from the 1968 Memphis sanitation worker strike, which was taking place, like I said, in Memphis. And it was really a group of black male sanitation workers who were very upset about their conditions and had gone on strike. And there were a lot of marches. I believe the strike lasted about 11 weeks. And quite memorably, and they were joined by Dr. Martin Luther King Jr. In some of their marching. And that was actually where Dr. King was assassinated, is when he was in Memphis marching with these workers. And the sign is just such a simple phrase, "I am a man." It really just points to what Dr. King said, which is that all labor has dignity, and that this is just what a lot of these movements are about, whether you're talking about civil rights or you're talking about the labor history and what it's done around America here. But I think that we just found this very simple sign to be what we think really represents America's 250th from our collection.
0: Wow, that's interesting.
13: Very hard to answer, like, what's my favorite collection?
0: That's a good answer, though.
13: But I think that I like that one because I think that is a group consensus of what we felt was maybe an item that points to these really, again, one of the big things that we talk about all the time, and we have a whole other set of collections I didn't get to mention yet, which is the Wayne State University collections. Wayne State's been a part of Detroit for a very, very long time, and that history intertwines with the city in a lot of different ways in the surrounding area. And so, you know, all these collections, while sometimes we think of them as being very separate things, there's just so many intersections. And that's what makes it really fun and interesting, is you might be looking at some collection thinking, I'm really just diving in to think about this, you know, a certain local labor organization. But then next thing you know, you realize, oh, they were really, really concerned with, you know, maybe the environmental impacts of the work that they were doing too. And so that kind of like leads you down another road.
0: The possibilities are endless here, right?
13: Set out a lot of time. If you want to use it, you might be surprised at what you would find.
0: Yeah, it's really, really an interesting story. And, you know, I think taking the time to celebrate America 250 is important for all of us, because we're going to learn something. Like, I'm learning something today just talking to you, because I had no idea that these nationally significant collections were housed right at Wayne State.
13: Absolutely. You know, and we learn things all the time. I don't think a day goes by where a staff member doesn't discover something. You know, they're working on a collection and they go, "Oh, I wasn't expecting to find this." Right. And they, you know, we get excited and we share. And so there's so much history out there. There's a lot to document. You can't collect everything. But we do have very, very large collections here that, you know, whether it be documents, whether it be sound recordings, you know, photographs, moving images, all kinds of things. And we continue to do what we can to not just preserve these items and have them, make sure that they're around for a long time, but we want to make sure that they're available for people to interact with and see and use, because it's a very important thing to be able to learn from this history as we look to the next 250 years.
0: So you're right on the Wayne State campus, and you're open from 9:30 to 3:30.
13: 9:30 to 3:30, Monday through Friday. People can, you know, call ahead and let us know if they want to. We can put you on our calendar, but you're also just open to the public. We're right on Cass Avenue. Stop on by. You can say hi. Come on, visit us, and take a look at some of these collections.
0: Katrina Ruan, Director of the Walter P. Reuther Library Archives of Labor and Urban Affairs, thank you for your time today. It was really nice to talk to you.
13: Thank you, Anne. I appreciate those too.
0: Coming up next on Opportunity Detroit, the first robotic surgery program started here in Detroit. We'll tell you all about it.
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0: I'm Ann Thomas. Congratulations to the 2026 Women Who Lead class. 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
18: I taught a class last night till 10 o'clock. 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
0: I'm Ann Thomas. Congratulations to the 2026 Women Who Lead class. Dawn Magretta, Executive Director of Advancement for Schoolcraft College, says her marketing background played a role in her success.
6: In any career, communication is important, and I think that background brought those skills into a otherwise structured business-like profession.
0: Special thanks to University of Michigan Health, Bond-Voigtlander Women's Hospital, for supporting Women Who Lead.
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0: I'm Ann Thomas. Congratulations to the 2026 Women Who Lead class. Dawn Magretta, Executive Director of Advancement for Schoolcraft College, says her marketing background played a role in her success.
6: In any career, communication is important, and I think that background brought those skills into a otherwise structured business-like profession.
0: Special thanks to University of Michigan Health, Bond-Voigtlander Women's Hospital, for supporting Women Who Lead.
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2: 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News, traffic, weather, and smart conversation. 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
0: I'm Ann Thomas. Congratulations to the 2026 Women Who Lead class. Retired Brigadier General Carol Ann Faussone had a storied career in the United States Air Force.
20: For 36 years, bouncing in and out of active duty, the last 14 have been helping our veterans get their disability benefits. It's been such a great honor to serve this great country.
0: Special thanks to University of Michigan Health, Von Voigtlander Women's Hospital, for supporting Women Who Lead. I'm Ann Thomas. Congratulations to the 2026 Women Who Lead class. Dawn Magretta, Executive Director of Advancement for Schoolcraft College, talks about the importance of giving back to the community.
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0: I'm Ann Thomas. Congratulations to the 2026 Women Who Lead class. Dawn Magretta, Executive Director of Advancement for Schoolcraft College, says her marketing background played a role in her success.
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0: I'm Ann Thomas. Congratulations to the 2026 Women Who Lead class. Retired Brigadier General Carol Ann Fausone served in the United States Air Force and then started another career helping veterans.
18: I taught a class last night till 10 o'clock. 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
0: Special thanks to University of Michigan Health, Bond-Voigtlander Women's Hospital, for supporting Women Who Lead.
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0: 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Congratulations to the 2026 Women Who Lead class. 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
0: I'm Ann Thomas. Congratulations to the 2026 Women Who Lead class. Dawn Magretta, Executive Director of Advancement for Schoolcraft College, says her marketing background played a role in her success.
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0: Special thanks to University of Michigan Health, Von Voigtlander Women's Hospital, for supporting Women Who Lead. I'm Ann Thomas. Congratulations to the 2026 Women Who Lead class. Dawn Magretta, Executive Director of Advancement for Schoolcraft College, says her marketing background played a role in her success.
21: In any career, communication is important, and I think that background brought those skills into a otherwise structured business-like profession.
0: Special thanks to University of Michigan Health, Von Voigtlander Women's Hospital, for supporting Women Who Lead.
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0: 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Breaking down the headlines Michiganders are talking about. 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
4: I'm Ann Thomas. 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
5: I taught a class last night till 10 o'clock. 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
4: Special thanks to University of Michigan Health, Bond-Voigtlander Women's Hospital, for supporting Women Who Lead.
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3: Thanks for joining us today on Inside Retirement Motor City Edition with Brett Brzezinski. 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They've been helping people throughout the Metro Detroit area with retirement since 1988. I am Jen Rizak alongside, and as we take some time here to go through our mid-year checkup on our finances, Brett, you know, one of the things that's interesting about the markets and the year that we've seen, sometimes when we continue to have growth in the markets, people can get a little complacent. They can get feeling a little bit overconfident in the performance of their investments in their portfolio. Not that we want to cause panic here or anything, but let's talk a little bit about when is it time to do that review of our portfolio to make sure we're balanced in the right way.
4: Well, again, I think it's something that, especially for retirees and pre-retirees, checking in on your portfolio and the overall makeup of it is something that should be done regularly. Now, regularly can be a different period of time for a lot of people, but I would say several times a year is probably a good place to start. And you hit the nail right on the head when you said, you know, it's easy to grow complacent about tending to our personal finances when every time we open up our investment statement each month, we see that our account balance is higher than it was the month before. And we've had a lot of big months over the last couple of years that for a lot of you out there have led to some really great growth within your investment portfolio, which is obviously the goal. That is the objective. However, you know, a lot of times, as I was stating earlier on the show, If you end up having so much growth in your portfolio and you don't then work backwards to harvest back some of those gains and maybe reposition them for another day, if you will, you run the risk of growing top heavy or becoming out of whack in terms of how much of your money is now exposed to market volatility and risk of potential loss than perhaps it was intended to be prior to the big run-up in your portfolio value. And so to me, I think that instead of us as retirees and pre-retirees guessing how much money we should have in the market or guessing how aggressive or how conservative we should be, these decisions for retirees and pre-retirees need to become much more purposeful. And what I mean by that is, you know, one of the things that my team of advisors and I hear at Brzezinski Group Retirement Solutions like to do is we like to get to know a family. And when I say get to know them, we really want to understand what is it that they want to do in retirement? You know, what kind of lifestyle are you trying to create? And from there, we can then help that family build out a plan as to how much income they're going to need to support that lifestyle, and then how to generate that income from a variety of sources. And that's step one. But step two is, once we know the type of lifestyle and retirement that's important to you, then we can work backwards and we can help a family learn or determine how much risk within your current portfolio is necessary to achieve your unique goal. So for example, let's say that you had been a really good saver and you're getting close to retirement, and you and your family know what your lifestyle and retirement, what that vision looks like. And let's just say that our retirement analysis determines that you don't need to take on more than, you know, 30 to 40% risk of your money in total in order for you to be able to achieve all your goals with a high degree of probability. Well, once you know the amount of risk that is necessary to achieve your goals, taking any additional risk over and above that becomes, I suppose, this is going to sound bad, I guess, but it could come across as being greedy or unneeded or unnecessary amounts of risk exposure to your retirement. So if I know that as long as I don't screw it up as a saver and lose a bunch of money during the next big market downturn, whenever that comes, that I'm going to be fine. Well, then it's my responsibility to make sure that my money is not in a position to where that could potentially happen to me. I mean, if I was retired, I'd say to myself, man, I worked way too hard to be able to do all the things I want to do. I'm not going to jeopardize that just because I'm trying to make a few more extra dollars that I don't even need. And the only way I can do that is by first getting a plan or an analysis ran to tell me what is needed and what is unnecessary for me to achieve my goals. Now, at our company here at Brzezinski Group Retirement Solutions, how we help families do that for the first time who come and visit us is we've created something we refer to as our retirement portfolio stress test. So a retirement portfolio stress test is an analysis that we run for families all across Michigan who are looking to first and foremost learn or understand what quantity or what type of risk level are their investments that they hold currently taking on. Because at the end of the day, a lot of families I've learned don't know how much risk they're taking on until they see their account statements start falling quickly. And a lot of times it's quicker than they were interested in seeing, all because they were taking on more risk than they wanted. So this retirement portfolio stress test, think of it as a checkup on where you currently stand, whether it's your 401k and your IRA and your brokerage account, all of your various savings accounts for retirement. We want to pull back the curtain and say, all right, if the market were to continue to climb higher, how much money do we think you have a reasonable chance of making? But on the flip side, and much more importantly, if the markets were to trend down severely over a period of time, how much of your current portfolio would you expect to see drop in value, or how much money might you lose? Once we understand our upside and our potential downside, we can then confirm, based on your goals for retirement, is your current portfolio appropriate? Or, while the markets are still high, should we do a little bit of adjusting to get those parameters dialed back into where they should be to achieve your goals? That portfolio stress test, goodness, we've done more than I could count. We don't charge for that analysis. There's no cost. There's certainly no obligation to work with us. It is something we put out there for the listeners of this show, as well as the viewers of our television program that airs every weekend. It's an opportunity for us to simply try to teach families in the community about their retirement assets. And if we do uncover a couple of blind spots that maybe you didn't see, or maybe we can teach you about some of the vulnerabilities you're taking on that you had no idea about, we can then walk you through a variety of solutions to potentially fix those problems before they ever occur. Kind of like changing that filter on the furnace we talked about earlier in the show before that furnace eventually goes bad and needs replacing. If you would like your complimentary, no cost, no obligation, retirement portfolio stress test, all you have to do is pick up the phone and give us a call. If you're one of the next 20 callers on the show, we'll do that for you at completely no cost. The number today is 800-641-3361. That's 800-641-3361.
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7: I'm Ann Thomas. Congratulations to the 2026 Women Who Lead class. Dawn Magretta, Executive Director of Advancement for Schoolcraft College, says her marketing background played a role in her success.
8: In any career, communication is important, and I think that background brought those skills into a otherwise structured business-like profession.
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3: Thanks for joining us today on Inside Retirement Motor City Edition with Brett Brzezinski. I am Jen Rizak here today with Brett. He is president of Brzezinski Group Retirement Solutions and author of the book Cheers to the Best Years, Your Guide to a Confident Retirement. And as we talk through some of the items that we should be thinking about for our mid-year checklist for retirees and pre-retirees who have done a good job saving for retirement, you know, Brett, the middle of the year, we are past tax filing deadlines, from April tax day. Now, if you filed an extension, of course, we're not there yet. But, you know, traditionally we think about April 15th and December 31st as the big tax related deadlines. But I think with you, it's kind of always tax season in some ways, as far as when we should be thinking about it, right?
4: Well, I certainly think about it all the time. And I guess I do that on behalf of our many clients that we represent. But, you know, in retirement, and certainly leading up to retirement as well, keeping an eye on your tax situation is critical. And the reason why it's so critical is because very often families all across Michigan here who are retired and nearing retirement, many of them are facing a considerably large tax bubble, I guess I would say, at some point in their retirement years. And that's really because, you know, it's been so common these last several decades to accumulate the high majority of our retirement savings in these pre-tax, tax-deferred retirement accounts. Things like a 401k, 403b, traditional IRA. These are accounts, of course, that we didn't have to pay any tax on the income we earned that we put into those accounts, in some cases, decades ago. And ideally, we've seen those accounts grow and grow and grow with market help and continued savings to where now a lot of you are sitting on really nice, healthy amounts of retirement savings in these accounts. The bad news is that for many of you, we kind of lose sight, I think, by default because we've never done it before, but by many of you are facing a major issue when it comes time to spend that money in retirement. Because remember, every dollar of those accounts, including what you put in and all the growth, it's all taxable as that money is withdrawn. So if you retire with, let's say, $1 million retirement account, and then you think you have $1 million from which you're going to get to spend from that account in retirement, you're likely headed for a rude awakening of reality, because the truth is you only own a fraction of that actual account, with the rest of it being owned in theory by the IRS or through taxation. And so in retirement, what I tell all of our clients is retirement is no longer about how much money can I make. That's not what it's about. Do you still want to grow your money in retirement? Absolutely. However, retirement is much more about how do I hang on to the money I work so hard to save and create a strategy that enables that money to last as long as I do. And so one of the easiest ways to, for example, to screw that up would be risking an unnecessary amount of it to losses in the stock market. That's the obvious mm-hmm. one. But the overlooked one is unnecessarily giving away more of your money than you had to by neglecting tax planning, both leading up to and throughout retirement. There are countless retirement planning techniques and strategies that apply from a tax standpoint for retirees and pre-retirees in Michigan that some are taking advantage of, but too many of you are not. And at the end of the day, if you could simply apply some tax saving strategies to your overall retirement plan and then stay on top of them year in and year out, for a lot of you out there, I would imagine it ends up resulting in much more of that $1 million 401k actually being yours to spend, and much less of it actually being given away to the government in the form of unnecessary taxation. And so we talk a lot about what should I be doing during this mid-year checkup, if you will. Well, now is a time when we're working with our clients here at Brzezinski Group Retirement Solutions to map out what type of income and tax situation are they going to be dealing with here in 2026. Now is a great time to take an inventory as to how much income have we already earned this year from various sources. Obviously, if we're still working, we can look at our last paycheck. If we're retired, we can look at how much we're getting from Social Security and maybe from a pension. But then we want to look at things like any distributions we're taking from retirement accounts. How about dividend and interest income from our stock portfolios or from our bank and CD accounts? All of these things matter. And once we take that inventory as to where we think we are so far and we project what type of income we might have the second half of the year, it allows us to then go into our toolbox of tax planning strategies for each and every family out there and say, okay, here's one or two things we should do before the end of the year because it's going to keep you in the lower tax bracket. Or here's one or two things we might want to look at so your Medicare premiums don't double as a result of Irma. So it's these little things, but it requires time. And so if we don't look at taxes until December 20th, odds are that's, for a lot of offices out there, I'm sure, not enough time to make sound, well laid out planning decisions that can be impactful for helping you keep more money of yours in your pocket. And again, less to that of the government through taxation. So Jen, another item, mid-year checkup is where are you at with your tax planning strategies this year? And quite frankly, every year moving forward.
3: Yeah, and so important. Again, I know it feels early in the year to even be talking about this, but to your point, Brett, time will get away from you before you know it. And so rather than having some scramble toward the end of the year to make whatever moves that might make sense, let's go ahead and get ahead of this and be proactive. So that way we have all of this buttoned down before we get to the end of the year. So,
4: and that's quite frankly why we've built our retirement tax savings analysis that we do for so many people out there, because, you know, you kind of don't know what you don't know. 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
3: Thanks for joining us today on Inside Retirement Motor City Edition with Brett Brzezinski. I am Jen Rizak here alongside Brett. He is the president of Brzezinski Group Retirement Solutions. They've been helping people throughout the Metro Detroit area with retirements since 1988. And as we are discussing our mid-year checklist, the whole idea here is to be thinking about these things now so that way we aren't in that year-end crunch when you've got the holidays and everything else going on. That is not the time to be worrying about a bunch of financial decisions. So, hey, let's talk about it now. And Brett, as we were talking a little bit about thinking about taxes and tax strategies and ways to be efficient there, what about things like required minimum distributions? You know, rather than waiting until the end of the year to make sure that you have satisfied that, where does that fit in on your mid-year checklist?
4: Yeah, well, required minimum distributions obviously don't affect everybody, but certainly they affect a large portion of our clients, because here at Brzezinski Group Retirement Solutions, you know, we primarily work with families who are in or nearing retirement. And so just to clarify for those unfamiliar, required minimum distributions, or RMDs, that's essentially a law or a requirement that upon obtaining a certain age, whether it's age 73, forever it used to be age 70 and a half. For many of you now, it's 73, and for some of you, it's actually 75 years old. Once you reach your unique RMD age, the government requires you to take a minimum amount of money out of your pre-tax, tax-deferred retirement accounts. So think like IRAs and 401ks, each and every year for the rest of your life, or until the account balance is gone, because they're essentially going to force you to pay taxes on the money that you've been deferring for, in many instances, decades. Now, each and everybody, every one of you out there has your own unique RMD calculation. It's calculated based off of the size of your retirement account, your age, you know, and there's other factors as well. And so I think RMDs, I've referred to this before on the show, and I've certainly talked about it on our television programs as well, but sometimes we refer to RMDs as what I call the tax torpedo. And I call it the tax torpedo because it's just kind of operating, you know, out of sight, out of mind, until one day we reach that age and this torpedo surfaces. Now we have to start doing these RMDs. And for a lot of you, it creates massive tax chaos that you otherwise didn't see coming. And I'll give you an example. So let's say that you're a married couple, both in your, you know, your mid 70s, early 70s. You've been retired for 8 to 10 years and life is great. You live a reasonable lifestyle. You're comfortable. You collect two social securities. Maybe one of you collects a pension. You take some income from your portfolio and everything's grand. And let's just say that in today's world, you are in the 12% tax bracket, which historically is very good. It's very low. And as a result of being in a low tax bracket, you owe very little tax each and every year on your income. Now, here comes this RMD for the first time for, in this example, husband and wife. And let's say that your RMD, because you guys were good savers, is $80,000 a year. Well, you could say, well, Brett, we don't need that $80,000 a year. We're living mm-hmm. comfortably on our social securities and pensions and whatever you have. It doesn't matter. You're now going to be forced to withdraw, in this example, $80,000 a year from your pre-tax retirement accounts. And all $80,000 of that is going to get added to this year's income on a tax return. So just like that, we were forced to take a mega withdrawal out of our retirement accounts that we didn't even want or need in this example. We've now added so much income to our tax return this year that we are no longer in the 12% bracket. Now we're in the 22% tax bracket. And in this scenario, there's a good chance we're now getting close enough to the limits to where our Medicare Part B and D premiums might go up through IRMA. And so that's a quick example of this tax torpedo that a lot of families that I've met over the years didn't see coming. And it creates this domino effect of additional taxation in your retirement years when you're at your most vulnerable from a financial standpoint. Remember, this is all the money you have. It needs to last your whole lifetime. And doubling your taxes or increasing your Medicare premiums, all because you didn't see proper strategies in advance for these RMDs, can be crippling for a lot of retirees. And time again, Jen, unless you've heard differently, you know, we're often told the number one fear of most retirees and pre-retirees is the fear that they might outlive their money someday. Well,
3: yeah.
4: This would be an example of something that would create a higher probability of you running out of money someday, is giving away too much money through taxes or having to increase your expenses to Medicare or IRMA. And so we like to work with our pre-retired and retired clients ideally well in advance of them reaching RMD age so that we can get ahead of that problem and ideally avoid it altogether. And that requires proactive, ongoing tax planning attached at the hip of their overall income and investment plan for retirement. And so retirement is not just investments, and it's not just income, and it's not just tax, and it's not just healthcare. All of these things need to work cohesively together for you and your family's specific situation. And I think the fact that that's the approach we take here at Brzezinski Group Retirement Solutions is why so many families have worked with us for that type of help and guidance going back over 30 years now here in Metro Detroit. 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
3: Thanks for joining us today on Inside Retirement Motor City Edition with Brett Brzezinski. I'm Jen Rizak here today with Brett. He is the author of the book Cheers to the Best Years, Your Guide to a Confident Retirement. And of course, he is president of Brzezinski Group Retirement Solutions. They've been helping people throughout the Metro Detroit area with retirements since 1988. And Brett, as we talk through our mid-year checklist for people who are in or getting close to retirement, you know, I think the biggest question so many people have is what's going to be happening with the paycheck? You know, for people who are getting ready to retire, they're earning a paycheck at their job. How do we check off that income box on our mid-year checklist if we're just not sure what's going on with the creating that reliable income in retirement?
4: Well, income planning in retirement is critical because without proper income from which to live off of, we can't retire. It is priority 1A. And so, you know, when we help retirees and pre-retirees build out their retirement income plan, what is their strategy? How are we going to generate a paycheck for them year in and year out for the rest of their lives? The first thing we want to do is we want to help families by taking an inventory as to what sources of income do we have available to us. So we have obviously Social Security, which granted, I know has a lot of question marks.
3: Sure.
4: At the moment, but we have Social Security. Some families may or may not have a pension, but for the most part, you're going to likely be taking income withdrawals, or you're going to be taking income from your retirement nest egg, your savings. It's time for you in retirement to start paying yourself through all of your years of accumulating your assets. And so this is where I think a lot of families make mistakes in retirement, is understanding maybe the do's or don'ts as to how to generate income from their portfolio once they retire. And the reason I think it's the number one mistake families make is because they've never had to do it before ever in their lifetime. And so let's take a 65-year-old individual who's been working since they were 25 years old. And over the last 40 years, they were a great worker. They were certainly a great saver. Perhaps they were even a great investor and made awesome decisions to grow their money to the point to where now they can afford to retire. But when they retire and it's time for them to start taking money out of that account or out of those accounts consistently, having the wherewithal to know how to do that and how to avoid doing it wrong is something they have very little to zero experience in doing. And that is where we see awesome retirements go sideways, is by having a lack of understanding or strategy behind where my income in retirement will come from. So here at Brzezinski Group Retirement Solutions, we spend a ton of time with our clients helping them create this retirement income plan or this retirement income strategy. And I'll try to really overly simplify it just for the listeners today. But let's just use an analogy. Let's imagine that we want to create a variety of buckets that we have access to tapping into year in and year out throughout our retirement from where we're going to get our paycheck from. So if we have these buckets, let's say we've got 5 or 6 buckets that we're going to spread our money around into, each bucket has its own unique objective or its own unique strategy as to what it's intended to do. So for example, the money that we're going to be spending, say, in the first 2 years of retirement, just the first 2 years, we're going to take that amount of money out of our retirement account and we're going to deposit it into bucket number one. Now, bucket number one is going to be completely spent and exhausted from over the next 2 years. And as a result of that, bucket number one needs to be invested or allocated extremely conservatively, right? We know we're going to be spending this bucket in the next 2 years. We don't want to risk that our bucket is worth way less than we started with because we lost unnecessary amounts of money in that bucket due to the stock market. So we assign a purpose to that bucket. And again, I'm using analogies here, but just for concept. Now, bucket number two that we're setting up in terms of an income option, that's the money we're going to spend in years 3, 4, 5, and 6. So that 4-year period of spending, we're going to deposit now money into that bucket. Now, the purpose of that bucket is to generate income a few years from now. So we don't need it yet. We don't need it in the next 2 years. So we don't need to be nearly as conservative or nearly as defensive as bucket number one, but we still need to be somewhat cautious, because if the market were to go through a 2-year downward cycle, we wouldn't want bucket number two to be overly affected either. And we would continue this process out until we have a bucket that has money in it that we're not planning on spending for 10 to 15 years. And because we have 10 to 15 years before we're going to spend that bucket, we can be far more opportunistic with how we're going to invest or purpose our final bucket than we would with bucket number one that we were planning on spending first. So we're essentially creating a strategy or a purpose with our existing retirement assets that are currently all typically moving up or down in the same bucket every day. We want to get those dollars repurposed for the retirement years ahead. And in doing so, we then don't have to make some of those more common mistakes retirees make about taking money from one and only account that is not necessarily designed for income. Just because we knew how to grow the money to get us to retirement doesn't by default mean we know how to preserve and spend the money in retirement. And that's where I would encourage all of our listeners out there, go find a retirement-focused financial advisory firm who eats, sleeps, and breathes retirement if you are in or nearing retirement, because you might learn a lot of different things you haven't heard before, perhaps from your broker or from the financial advisor or professional you've been working with to get you to retirement. A lot of times, you know, a money manager is really great at growing and managing money, but there's not a ton of them out there, at least that I've encountered, that really understand the importance of building a plan for retirement when it comes to income, taxes, investments, and healthcare. So kind of take an inventory as to where you stand in life right now and figure out, am I on the right path with the guidance I'm being given, or do I need to start to explore some alternative options? Same thing holds true for those that are in their 30s or 40s. If you're nowhere near retirement, well, you don't need to go call a retirement-focused advisor. Go find a good money manager who can help you grow that money over the next couple of decades. 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Is number one, do you have one? And if not, now might be a good time to start getting those wheels in place so that you can enjoy the fruits of your labor when you retire. If that is of interest to any of our listeners, our retirement income planning analysis is no cost. It's all part of our comprehensive nature we provide here for families in Metro Detroit. Just simply give us a call. We'll do that for you at no cost. The number is 800-641-3361. 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
3: Thanks for joining us today on Inside Retirement Motor City Edition with Brett Brzezinski. I am Jen Rizak here today with Brett. He is the president of Brzezinski Group Retirement Solutions and author of the book Cheers to the Best Years, Your Guide to a Confident Retirement. And as we think about our mid-year checklist for retirement planning, which, by the way, Brett, I love a checklist as a mom, as a wife, as a, you know, especially a working mom. Oh man, I can't get through a single day without a checklist. So having something like this is really helpful. Let's talk a little bit about things like on the legacy side, Brett, things like, you know, when is it a good time to go through and check beneficiary designations and all of that to make sure that everything is current and up to date?
4: Yeah. I mean, again, I think that it's a good idea to get in the habit of having a time on your calendar, at least annually, where you're going to make sure that all of your financial affairs are still as you intend them to be. With how fast life seems to be going by for everybody these days, I think failing to update things like making sure your beneficiaries are all properly accounted for, making sure that your estate plan is updated and still, you know, on par with current law changes. These are things that are easy to forget about, you know, over the years. But I think just having that annual process of just, you know, dotting the I's and crossing the T's when it comes to some of this maintenance things, I think it's critical. Just simply ask anybody out there who's experienced, you know, the loss of a loved one who didn't get around to making those changes and or those updates, and then the impact it had on those they left behind. And so that's obviously a good one as well. You want to make sure that you are currently on track to meet your savings goals for the year. If you're still working, you know, if you've fallen behind, do you have a strategy from which you're going to get caught up before the end of the year into your various retirement and investment accounts? For those of you carrying, you know, large amounts of debt, are you working on a debt reduction plan? Do you have a strategy in place from which you're going to be eliminating those debts so you can get out of it, you know, once and for all? These are all things that, you know, are always going to be present for a lot of us, but they kind of fall out of sight when life gets too busy. And yeah, granted, I think there's bigger issues than those, like making sure that your portfolio is consistently aligned with your needs and your goals, like we talked about earlier. And that's probably the easiest one to do. And it's also the easiest one to neglect because, as we stated earlier on the show, odds are, if you've been investing in the market for the last couple of years, most of you, I would think, have made a good bit of money on your investments these last number of years. And although that's great and that is the goal, of course, are you now so far, have you grown top heavy or have you grown out of whack or out of balance with your overall investments because of how much money you've made to where now you're potentially exposed to more risk than you intend? And so are you harvesting some of those gains? Are you rebalancing your portfolio just in case we hit turbulence in these markets before the end of the year or in the coming years? Remember, those of you in or nearing retirement typically will want to get more defensive in nature with your investment style than those of you who are still a ways away from retirement. Because remember, the sooner you are to needing to spend your money, meaning the shorter period of time before I've got to start to spend the money I'm saving, the more defensive in nature I need to be with that money. So for example, if I was planning on buying a new home in 18 months and I've been saving as much as I can in an account to buy that home in 18 months, it would be absolutely catastrophic to me if I invested that money in the stock market and 17 months from now, that account was down 30% in value. Heaven forbid. Why would I have done that? Now I can't buy the house. Now I have to either buy a much smaller house or I have to wait several more years for my account to come back in value. Well, it's no different in retirement, right? If you're getting ready to start to generate an income or a paycheck from your 401k in the next couple of years, are you making that 401k more retirement ready? Are you transitioning these assets into your future phase of life? Or are you continuing to make the same decisions with your money you've always made because you haven't retired yet? I try to coach so many families in our community through our community on how to retire right. And I use the analogy often of getting ready to retire. It's kind of like landing an airplane. You know, for decades, you've been cruising at 30,000 feet, right? Working. And now that you know you're going to retire in the next couple of years, now is the time to slowly start your descent from 30,000 feet to ensure a very smooth landing on the retirement runway. 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
3: 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Brzezinski Group Retirement Solutions is not permitted to offer and no statement made during this show shall constitute tax or legal advice. Our firm is not affiliated with or endorsed by the U.S. government or any governmental agency. The information and opinions contained herein provided by third parties have been obtained from sources believed to be reliable, but accuracy and completeness cannot be guaranteed by Brzezinski Group Retirement Solutions. 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
18: Meets its list of demands. Fox's Alex Hogan reports from the White House.
19: Among new demands, Iran says it wants the U.S. to lift its naval blockade, pay Iran for war damages, and also unfreeze Iranian assets. Those are demands that could potentially derail what have already been delicate negotiations. At the same time, the administration is facing new pressure over this conflict. So according to a Marquette Law School poll, 75% of Americans say that they don't believe that the cost of this war so far has been worth it. And Fox News polling showing that 73% of Americans think we either get a bad deal or no deal.
18: And Iran-backed Houthi rebels killed at least 7 and wounded 15 in an attack today in Yemen's Red Sea port of Mocha. Israeli Prime Minister Benjamin Netanyahu rejects the Gaza deal touted by President Trump. In a rare public break with Trump, the Prime Minister said today that Israel rejects the 15-point document and that the IDF won't withdraw from Gaza until Hamas truly disarms. That move risks angering the president, who last month hailed that plan as a historic agreement. In the West, wildfires are still raging in Washington state.
20: Strong flame-fueling winds challenge fire crews. Three fires near Spokane, Washington have scorched more than 10,000 acres and destroyed hundreds of homes since igniting last Saturday. A man accused of setting one of the fires is facing arson charges.
18: Fox's Anita Vogel. Prosecutors filed more charges against Aaron Farinacci, who now faces five first-degree arson charges. 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
18: Democrats hope the state of Texas will become a Senate battleground on November 3rd. Republican Texas Attorney General Ken Paxton is facing off against Democrat James Tallarico in a tight contest. Paxton just raised $9 million this past quarter and tells Fox News.
25: Midterm elections are always challenging. They've been challenging in the past. Ted Cruz 6 years ago won his race by 2 points. And he was an incumbent. So it gets challenging sometimes in midterm elections, but we're going to win this. We have to win this for the country. We have to win this for really holding on to the U.S. Senate.
18: President Trump and Texas Governor Greg Abbott have endorsed Paxton. Former Vice President Kamala Harris endorsed Tallarico. The U.S. Senator, who many say decided the confirmation of Todd Blanche as Attorney General, explains the reason for his vote. Fox's Colonel Scott has more.
0: Louisiana Republican Senator Bill Cassidy on CBS Face the Nation said it came down to two issues. One was the anti-weaponization fund to pay the president's political allies.
1: If you put it in the context of the political environment, the judicial environment, the process you would have to go back through in order to reinstate, that effectively is dead.
0: But the decider for him was tax immunity for the Trump family.
1: No American should be targeted by the law, but no American should be above the law. And that, frankly, almost weighed to vote no.
0: The vote to confirm Blanche was 50-49. Gernal Scott, Fox News.
18: Jury selection begins tomorrow in Las Vegas in the trial of Dwayne Keith D. Davis, who's charged with orchestrating the 1996 drive-by killing of rap icon Tupac Shakur. Davis has pleaded not guilty to murder. Prosecutors say that he helped obtain the gun used in the shooting, while the defense has challenged the case against him. Nearly 30 years ago, Tupac was shot and killed in Las Vegas. He was just 25 years old. I'm Carmen Roberts, and this is Fox News.

0: from the halls of every school in Michigan. This is School Talks on 760 WJR with Dr. Robert Livernoy. 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
1: Welcome to the program. 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
7: For 36 years, bouncing in and out of active duty, the last 14 have been helping our veterans get their disability benefits. 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
1: Joining us now in the program is Brian Peters, the Senior Director for K-12 Partnerships for Insight Health. And for our School Talks listeners, Brian and I met several years ago when he worked with Care Solace, which was an organization that provided school districts help with connecting families with mental health supports, which I'm sure you can appreciate in this day and age the need for. And Brian is now with Insight Health, and I'd like to welcome you to the program, Brian.
8: Thanks for having me, Robert.
1: I appreciate it. So I think a good place to start is, as now Senior Director for K-12 Partnerships at Insight Health, can you explain what the organization is all about and what is the mission driving your work in schools?
8: Yeah, so most school systems, when they work with a company in the mental health space, that provider usually does one or maybe a few things, whereas Insight Health was created to be a comprehensive K-12 mental health and student wellness partner. Mm-hmm. As a former school administrator myself, most communities are juggling district supports in many different ways. I'm trying to handle community-based referrals, focus on assessments, IEPs, 504s, universal

0: screeners, and obviously the list goes on. We try to be a resource that looks at many of those different things and combines it into one point solution, which gives a lot of districts flexibility in how they manage that partnership and how many responsibilities we can take on throughout the course of the year, which is a lot different than what districts are used to.
1: I'll tell you one thing I learned working with you, having been part of a very large school system, we often had many more resources than smaller districts. And the way you explain sort of the one-stop shop aspect among assessments, IEPs, 504s, et cetera, it really is sort of a blanket of support you can provide much smaller entities. So I want to dig in a little bit. Insight describes itself as bridging the gap between that traditional outpatient provider and sort of what happens in school-based staffing. And what does that look like in practice for you?
0: The best way to describe it is along the lines of air traffic control. With all the inbound things coming in from students or from what is found on those screeners or from parent feedback, we take in all those different things that a district is getting thrown at them at once, and we try to figure out what it is within the school system, what resources, what support does that student or does that family truly need. And then we go about getting the work, either performing the work with our licensed clinical staff or looking at local community providers and resources to be able to connect them with. But it really does do a remarkable job freeing up your school social workers, your counselors, your school psychs, to be able to do more of the things that are specifically related to their day-to-day job description, as opposed to having to do many different things that maybe, yeah, they do on occasion, or maybe they're asked to do, but aren't necessarily directly tied to the work that they would like to be doing on a regular basis.
1: Mm-hmm. One thing that intrigued me about the mission of your organization is how you're focusing on delivering accessible, high-quality behavioral health care by meeting the students where they are, as opposed to some, I hate to use the term, pre-canned approach. And how have you found this approach changes outcomes compared to those more traditional models?
0: Well, a lot of different ways, but it really comes down to figuring out what it is that a student specifically needs or what they're asking for. And then looking at the school system, what is their capacity? How are they staffed? What is their current situation? I mean, we run into districts all the time that might have experienced a mid-year resignation or long-term leave for either a wellness or health issue by staff, or sometimes it's a maternity or paternity leave, and then a district is left scrambling trying to figure out how do we plug those gaps or how do we fill those holes with our existing staff or their existing resources. And the reality is for many of them, they're stretched thin as it is. When they have a partner like us, because of that flexible model and because we do so many different things, we could staff 5 days a week if they need us to come in and bring in a licensed clinical staff member for their team. We can staff that 5 days a week. If they need more on a part-time basis or a shorter term, we can fill or plug those gaps as well. And then our comprehensive mental health and wellness platform is that resource that works behind the scenes and provides an additional level and layer of support in that virtual sense, and gives staff a lot of different resources at their disposal and at their capacity without having to click into this resource or that resource, manage all these different things. It really does, it centralizes things so that they can be looking in one system daily and have the support that they need daily without having to manage all those different types of things.
1: It makes perfect sense. And you know the old saying, you're so far in the forest, you can't see the trees. And I think about, right now, I can only imagine what the most pressing mental health challenges are you're seeing with K-12 students. And I'm curious, with all of that, how are schools responding in your experience with them?
0: Well, from a school standpoint and from a parent standpoint and being in the position that I'm in, one of the things that I'm seeing pretty frequently is the rise of bullying and cyberbullying. We have a number of different instances where we try to work with school systems, and they talk about the complexity of investigating these bullying claims. Was it done during school hours? Was it done outside of school hours? Did they use a school-issued device? Was it done on a personal device? And what kind of response are you getting from parents or caregivers when it's brought to their attention that their student might be engaging in or be experiencing some type of bullying in that capacity? So there's a lot of complexities just from the investigation standpoint. And then when you talk about documentation and are we doing the right thing? Are we providing the necessary resources for the families on both sides, both the child that's being bullied and the child that is doing the bullying? We want to make sure we have the proper documentation and provide the adequate level of support. And a lot of that comes down to there's been cases all over the country where there's been a lot of finger pointing. Was it, did the district do enough, or was the district looking into things to the extent that maybe they need to or should have? Or is it the parents who the district says, hey, we did everything we reasonably can to provide support and to identify the circumstances that are going on? And so you got finger pointing on both sides. And at the end of the day, it's really not about finger pointing. It's to make sure that everything that is brought to the school's attention is handled and addressed so that both parties get the help and support that they need. And that's something that we do a lot with the harassment, intimidation, and bullying support that we offer.
1: And your answer just exemplifies my point of we're so far in the forest we can't see the trees, just given how pervasive bullying is in our culture, even among adults on social media and just about everywhere. And I think about how children are taught to, you know, be responsible and, you know, grow up and act like an adult. Well, maybe sometimes we don't want them to act that way. I have time for one more question. As you expand this vision and model, how do you see schools and communities working together to really build this comprehensive support system that you're working toward?
0: I think it goes back to the consolidation piece, and specifically how budgets for a lot of school systems and a lot of communities are front and center in a lot of the work that they're doing. Public resources are finite. You can't just go out and ask the community for more and more money. So if you have duplicate resources, or if you have many different things that maybe touch in many different areas and you're paying in a significant amount to be able to utilize those resources, if you can consolidate it into one solution that is comprehensive, that offers a high level of support and contractual guarantees that basically say, here are our service level agreements, this is what we are promising to the community, to the school system, and this is the return on investment that we are able to deliver. I think from an administration standpoint and from a school board standpoint, a lot of them want that reassurance that if those service level agreements are not being met, or if they're not getting the value on it, or they're not seeing that return on investment, they're not necessarily writing a blank check to a bunch of different companies for support. And I think that's one thing that makes us incredibly unique is we do that consolidation piece, but then we stand behind it and say, here's what we're going to deliver. It's in the contract, and you can hold us to it. And that's pretty, like I said, pretty unique in this space.
1: Sure. Hey, if a school system or an educator or someone wanted to get in touch with you at Insight, share with our listeners some contact information.
0: Yeah. So my email address is brian@insighthealth.net. And I'm easily accessible by phone at 414-418-2119. And I'd love to talk with anybody about the program, the resources, and how we can provide support, even if maybe it's not front and center on their mind, but they're just kind of looking at maybe down the road, what does next year look like? Or if we know we have a budget gap coming up and we're going to be experiencing some type of deficit in the future, how do we get ahead of that? What are some of the options that we can maybe look into? I'd love to be able to have that conversation with people.
1: Brian Peters, Senior Director for K-12 Partnerships at Insight Health. I appreciate your time stopping by School Talks. Some very important work that you're doing. And as always, keep up the good work.
0: Thank you, sir. Appreciate it.
1: Coming up after a word from our sponsors, we'll chat with Diallo Smith from Life Remodeled. 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
1: Joining us now in the program is President and Chief Executive Officer of Life Remodeled, Diallo Smith. Welcome to the program, Diallo.
7: Thanks for having me, Bob.
1: I appreciate you coming back on School Talks. I've been watching the continued success of Life Remodeled, and we'll talk about it in a minute, but I happen to see what you've done over at the Old Dominican High School on the east side, which is not far from where I grew up. But before we get to that, for our listeners who may be new to Life Remodeled, tell us a bit about what your mission is and how you're repurposing things in the city to help the neighborhoods.
7: Yeah, sure. Well, thank you for your listeners for listening in. And Life Model, we're a Detroit-based nonprofit, and our commitment is to sustainable and equitable neighborhood revitalization in the city of Detroit. We have several disinvested neighborhoods that quite frankly have a lot of beauty and potential in them, but just need the support and the investment from organizations like myself to help change the trajectory. And so I have a three-tier model in doing that. Part of that includes repurposing of these vacant school buildings. And people ask, well, why vacant school buildings? And for us, it's really simple. These are beautiful infrastructures embedded right in the heart of neighborhoods and communities. And when they close, you know, it really sends a dagger to the heart of the community that you know, their better days are behind them. And so when we thought about how the best create a sense of hope and a sense of dignity and a sense of pride in the neighborhood setting, we thought, what would it look like to be able to invest in remodeling and repurposing these vacant school buildings and turning them into opportunity hubs? And so these opportunity hubs are now places where children, students, and families can receive resources, investments, and services to help accelerate their household and their neighborhood.
1: And, you know, your focus on taking advantage of existing school buildings is really smart. As you know well, so many of our neighborhood schools, when they were built, were walkable schools, and they really were the hub of the community. for any number of things, whether it was going to school or an afternoon baseball game or whatnot. So to sort of reinvigorate what was already there as part of the community really is a smart move. I understand Life Remodeled, your opportunity hubs, you're now serving, how many people are you now serving in Detroit? And through what types of activities? I know you're doing some education and workforce, but tell us a bit about how many you're serving and the ways in which you are serving them.
7: Yeah, well, I want to just echo something that you mentioned. There was a quote by the former president of the Architecture Institute of America who said that the most sustainable buildings in America are the one that already exist. And her reasoning behind that was because when you think about these, particularly schools, I mean, you have so much history, memories, people's parents went there, they may have went there, they have family members who went there, and it just really means a lot to have that type of social capital in the building. And so for us, we wanted to take advantage of that, and to be able to, it may not be a school again, but it will be a place where people can still experience transformation. And at the Durfee Innovation Society, which is our first opportunity hub on the west side, which is the former Durfee Elementary Middle School, we're currently serving 23,000 Detroiters a year with various resources, namely at the request of the community members. And that's how we curate our services and resources. The three probably main core offerings are youth academic programming, health and wellness services, and workforce development training to promote economic self-sufficiency.
1: And all of this, for your example of the Durfee School, back in the day, that school was a major force in that community. I'll bet you one out of three people you run into in that neighborhood have some connection to Durfee, and the idea that you've made it a hub. And I really want our listeners to understand that it's really a well-rounded opportunity for people to reconnect, whether it's health services, workforce trying to find a job, or education. And the way that it all comes together is really remarkable. And when you combine that with your wisdom to find former school sites, makes a ton of sense. Tell us a little bit more. Let's get to Dominican now. I believe you call it Anchor Detroit. Tell us about that new hub and what excites you the most about that project and the kind of programs that might come to that neighborhood.
7: Yeah. Well, first I'll start by saying that the community itself deserves a lot of all the credit in the naming of the building. We had a campaign in which we sought different community members, people who worshiped in that community, own businesses in that community, maybe they attended school in that community to identify a name for that building. And they decided to name it Anchor Detroit because they said that they wanted for it to represent stability and a place of flourishing within their neighborhood and within Detroit proper. And I think that, for that neighborhood, Bob, every neighborhood is different. Right. Mm-hmm. Every neighborhood has its own personality, has its own needs, has its own way that it wants to represent themselves. And for that particular East Side neighborhood, they wanted some of those core things I just mentioned, after school programming, workforce development, more access to health and wellness. But they also wanted more resources and more exposure to technology, mm-hmm. arts and culture. Which I thought was very unique. And so we built a lot of our services and the building itself to be able to address those needs as well.
1: And I understand you have a wing that's been added on or been renovated for technology. Tell us a bit about that and what is in this new technology footprint.
7: Yeah, well, I'll start by saying that the construction of this project is in two phases. So for those that are familiar with the Dominican High School, all-girls Catholic schools was built in 1941. The parish closed it in 2005. And then a few years later, it was converted to a charter school called Wyden's Academy of the Performing Arts. So there's been two schools that have operated out of that school building. The first phase of the construction is the existing school building and the theater and the gym. The second phase, which you're referring to, which will be under construction by the end of the year, is going to be a 26,000 square foot addition to the building. So a new construction that will be focused on technology education and technology adjacent workforce development. One of the things that came about of our surveys and our conversations with that community is that there's a sense of skepticism about the changing landscape of technology in our country and in Michigan, but also there's some sense of optimism. right? Mm-hmm. And so there's this idea that, hey, listen, we don't want to feel left out, right? So what do we need to do, and what do we need to have, and how can we take advantage of what's out there now? But then also, once we get past being included, how can we take full advantage of all of these, of this changing environment, to really leapfrog our communities to a much more sustainable economic future? So that's what that center will be geared towards.
1: And when you think about how fast artificial intelligence is moving, to be able to get this in place soon really gives those people an opportunity to get ahead of the curve, just given how fast it's moving. So one last thought. I think this is one of the neatest things that anchors your program, is you rely on thousands of volunteers, and you do something called the 6-Day Project. And share with our listeners what that is and how it supports the work you're doing.
7: Yeah, we don't exist without the support of thousands of volunteers, donors, our corporate community who really backs us, various foundations, et cetera. And, you know, when you add all that together, for us, that creates a community that we call Lean On We, right? Because in order for our Detroit neighborhoods and Detroit City to be better, it's going to take all of us, right? City and suburbs, and just people of good heart and good minds who are willing to roll up their sleeves and really invest back into the city of Detroit. But we do a annual, volunteer project, perhaps the largest in the state of Michigan, called the 6-Day Project, where over 6 days, we gather thousands of volunteers, typically around 6,000, to help clear blight and perform beautification projects in one Detroit neighborhood a year. It used to be one. This year, and we're at this, the week is going to, the 6 days will be at the end of September through the beginning of October. We're actually going to be in two neighborhoods, one on the east side of Detroit, one on the west side of Detroit. It's going to be lots of fun. It's going to be a lot of activity, but it's really one of those just feel-good moments, and gives people a chance to spend 4 hours out of their day, make their way into Detroit, come love on a Detroit neighborhood, meet some of the residents and some of the people who live there, and walk away feeling like you made an indelible mark in the future of the city of Detroit.
1: And I'll tell you what's neat about that plan is, as you know well, the synergy that Mayor Sheffield is bringing back to the neighborhoods in the city, combined with efforts like this, is really a powerful combination. And I want to applaud you on your continued work with Life Remodeled. We are chatting with Diallo Smith, President and Chief Executive Officer of Life Remodeled. I want to thank you for your time on School Talks today. And goes without saying, keep up the great work, and I'll certainly stay in touch.
7: Thank you, Bob, for having me. And yes, I hope it's not the last time that we can let you know what's happening in Detroit neighborhoods via our repurposed schools.
1: Absolutely. We're going to take a short break. When we come back, we're going to chat with Lauren Jasinski from the Carl Levin Center for Oversight and Democracy down at the Wayne State University Law School. Stay right there. This is School Talks on 760 WJR.
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1: Joining us now on the program is Lauren Jasinski, the Civic Education Manager for the Levin Center for Legislative Oversight and Democracy at our very own Wayne State University. Welcome to the program, Lauren.
15: Hey, Robert. So nice to see you again.
1: Yes, I appreciate you stopping by School Talks. And for our listeners, Lauren's been on the program before, and I thought with all of the activity going on in our government and politics and the upcoming election, it'd be a neat opportunity to sort of refresh ourselves, not only on the purpose of the Levin Center, but some of the opportunities that are available for schools in teaching students about government and civics. So I think a good place to start, Lauren, it'd be how would you describe the core mission and purpose of the Levin Center?
15: Yeah, you're absolutely right that it's a really good time to talk about civics and the role of Congress with everything happening in the world right now. For people who haven't heard of us before, the Levin Center for Oversight and Democracy is based at Wayne State Law School in Detroit. It was founded by Senator Carl Levin, Michigan's longest serving senator. And our core mission is to remind lawmakers in the U.S. Congress and at the state level, and the public about the role of the legislative branch in good democracy and good lawmaking, right? And that lawmakers need to be the stewards of facts and information for us as citizens. We do that in a couple different ways. We train lawmakers and staff in Congress and state legislatures to conduct bipartisan fact-based oversight. We support research about how the legislative branch should be used and what its oversight power is. And we educate the public, especially young people, which is the program we're going to tell you a little bit more about, about the duties of the legislative branch.
1: And you know, with the extraordinary psychology that is anchoring partisanship right now, the way you frame what your mission is, I don't think there can be anything more important for the next generation of students who are going to grow up and become the adults and the policymakers in the future. So hats off to the center in total, but for some reason it seems extra important right now. Before we get to the opportunities for schools, I want to ask you, you know, there's a lot of attention right now around America turning 250. And I understand the Levin Center has a slightly different interpretation of it. I was hoping you could share with us how you weave in the whole Congress piece of it.
15: Yeah, so at the center, we've been referring to our efforts as we celebrate and acknowledge America's the 250th anniversary of the Declaration of Independence. We're referring to our efforts as Congress 250, right, with this emphasis on the fact that it was our legislative branch at the Continental Congress who truly declared our independence and formed our country in the first place. Congress is the you know, first and foremost branch. It was Congress that wrote our Constitution and aligned those powers, and, you know, made it important that a king didn't take over the way that they had, when we were colonies. And so we believe strongly that Congress is who has the vast majority of power, and we need to do some work as a country to think about that.
1: Absolutely. And with opportunities for schools available, tell our listeners a bit about, I think really one of the most interesting parts for schools is the learning by hearings and really how you have approached this opportunity in changing the way civics and U.S. history are taught. Tell us about that.
15: Yeah, so like I mentioned, we do a lot of really important work that we're all very, very proud of at the center, but our program in particular about for civic education is called Learning by Hearings, that it takes all of the academic work and the research and the training that we've done as a center for a decade now, and we're building free classroom resources for teachers across the whole state of Michigan, all based in this lens of congressional oversight, that what can we learn from congressional investigations and the hearings that are held in Congress. And so this civic education program, like we said, is completely free to teachers. The resources are free and available online because of incredible support that we have from the Michigan Department of Education and the state of Michigan. We also conduct professional developments with teachers where we will come bring our material and talk about the process that we use to build them. I was a teacher for 10 years before joining the center. I was a government teacher. And there's just too much on teachers' plates. We know that teachers are experts in their classroom, and we need to continue to build systems that support those educators, take things off of their task list so that they can really do what they're best at. All of our material is aligned to state standards, follows best practices. We spend the time doing the research and creating high-quality material and inquiry products so that teachers can do what they need to do in the classroom.
1: And you know, it's interesting about your sort of comprehensive offerings for teachers. There's an old saying in education that teachers often like materials or opportunities that are sort of make and take. And I had an opportunity to review your website and see just how really user-friendly it is for them to take this and implement it. And I want to make sure I understand one thing you said. In addition to the resources, you'll come to the school and work with them?
15: Yeah, we'll go anywhere. We've been all over the state already. We've been to the Upper Peninsula. Yeah, we will come see teachers where they are at.
1: What a great opportunity. Lauren, I need to take a short break, but I want to, when we come back, I want to talk a little bit more about the Levin Center, what your role is, and really some of the new initiatives and developments that are happening there, because this is truly, excuse the reference or pun, this is an incredible resource that is right in our backyard. So if you'll stay with me, we're going to take a short break to hear from our sponsors. We're currently chatting with Lauren Jasinski from the Levin Center at Wayne State University, and this is School Talks on 760 WJR.
16: I'm Ann Thomas. Congratulations to the 2026 Women Who Lead class. Dawn Magretta, Executive Director of Advancement for Schoolcraft College, says her marketing background played a role in her success.
5: In any career, communication is important, and I think that background brought those skills into a otherwise structured business-like profession.
16: Special thanks to University of Michigan Health, Von Voigtlander Women's Hospital, for supporting Women Who Lead.
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16: I'm Ann Thomas. Congratulations to the 2026 Women Who Lead class. Dawn Magretta, Executive Director of Advancement for Schoolcraft College, says her marketing background played a role in her success.
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16: I'm Ann Thomas. Congratulations to the 2026 Women Who Lead class. Dawn Magretta, Executive Director of Advancement for Schoolcraft College, says her marketing background played a role in her success.
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20: 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Now let's get back to class. Once again, your host, former Superintendent Dr. Robert Livernoy.
1: Welcome back to School Talks. We're currently chatting with Lauren Jasinski from the Levin Center at Wayne State University. Lauren, before the break, we were talking about all of the great resources you have for teachers in the teaching of government and history. And you had mentioned that you at one time were a teacher before coming here. And help our listeners understand what your role is at the center and how it supports the schools in our area.
15: Learning by Hearing has a team of four certified Michigan teachers who create all of these materials, do the research, put together all of our information, as well as pursue and then conduct professional developments with teachers across the whole state. I know I've said it a few times, but we're just so proud of the fact that we can offer free, high-quality resources to teachers. We create lesson plans, standalone kind of readings and activities. We have an incredible relationship with Detroit PBS, where we've been producing a video series to be used in classrooms. And all of it is made by teachers. We have decades of experience in the classroom. We've been through hours and hours and hours of professional development that didn't work for us. And so we kind of bring all of those things with us just to make an experience that we think is going to meet the needs of educators in the state.
1: And what are some of the more recent initiatives or developments you're doing that you're excited about and I think teachers would also be?
15: Yeah, so we're so proud of what we've created so far. As of right now, when you visit our website, levin-center.org, we have 13 lesson plans that are published, six what we call snapshots, which are classroom-friendly versions, classroom-friendly summaries of historic congressional investigations. Those are like a reading. They're accompanied by some comprehension questions. And then we also have those in-class readings available in Spanish. We just published Arabic versions of all of that material and audio versions. So there's some flexibility for teachers. And then, like I said, we have five videos that we've produced in partnership with Detroit PBS. So our library is growing and we're expanding it more and more. The thing that I'm most excited about and that I really want teachers to be able to check out is a simulation activity that we have, which is really our kind of signature lesson plan where teachers can actually simulate a state-level congressional hearing in their classes where students play the legislators, members of the media, witnesses, and they can see how a real legislative hearing pans out and the information that can be found during it.
1: And that simulation activity puts the students in the role of the legislator?
15: Yeah, well, some will be legislators. Some are the witness team, so the experts that are called to provide facts to the legislators, and then other people play members of the media. At the center, we believe in this thing called the oversight ecosystem, that good oversight can't happen in the legislative branch if there's not this balance between what legislators are doing, what the media is sharing with citizens, and that there's demand from the public for everyone to be doing their jobs.
1: I'll tell you, an interesting byproduct of that is giving students an opportunity to wear different hats in the process. In addition to learning the process, it actually gives them different perspectives on empathy when it comes to what role someone may have in this particular simulation. And I know that's always sort of a byproduct of trying to understand the process, but when you think about what brings people together, through the political process, they often come with their own beliefs, values, etc., and to allow students to live within all of those different roles is really fascinating. Kate, tell our listeners about some of the partnerships you have. You mentioned PBS. Any others that are noteworthy that you'd like to share?
15: Yeah, so one of the things that we feel really strongly about across the state is that there are incredible organizations and individuals doing wonderful things for teachers, but we really need a lot more collaboration. And so we have, since the very beginning of our project, have really made sure that we are bringing in as many different resources as possible and working with other organizations. We've got really good relationships with ISDs across the state, intermediate school districts, but also here in Detroit, we've partnered with the Detroit Historical Museum. We're going to begin working with the Henry Ford in the fall. We've partnered with the Michigan Center for Civic Education that makes incredible voting resources. We just did an excellent event called the Precedent President, co-hosted by the Mount Vernon Teacher Institute, where we talked about President Washington's legacy and relationship with Congress. We've worked with the Historical Society of Michigan, the U.S. Capitol Historical Society, just anybody who can, you know, share in these resources and just bring high quality material to teachers.
1: And you may be aware, in September every year, the Cultural Association downtown, right there, including Wayne State, has an Educators Night. I don't know if you're familiar with that, but it is a night where they open up all the different cultural institutions for educators. And I know parts of Wayne State have been active in that in previous years, and I know they have one coming up in September. In fact, I hope to participate in that this year. So let me ask, with all of this support, what impact are you seeing on students and teachers who are actually using these resources?
15: Yeah, we've gotten really great feedback from teachers. We're seeing increased engagement with the material. We're seeing students being a lot more comfortable asking questions, right, about the world around them, about the material, about the way that they fit into history and civics. All of our material is based on the inquiry design model, right? That we've gotten kind of too far down the road of just teaching people rote memorization and facts, where in the real world, right, we need people to develop their inquiry skills, question things around them, be comfortable with media literacy, and teachers are really feeling like our material is doing that. We're also seeing a lot of increase in local policy concerns, right, that when students are taking a look at some of these major historical changes at the congressional level, it's then helping them think about, well, what are some of the things in my community that I'm concerned about, or who can I reach out to maybe fix this problem on my street, at my school, in my neighborhood? And it helps really, like, peel back the curtain on some really complicated issues and
1: Absolutely.
15: Let students see how everything interacts.
1: And as we know well, with the current polarized political landscape, you have nothing but a menu of challenges and opportunities that lay ahead for the Levin Center. And Lauren Jasinski, Civic Education Manager from the Levin Center at Wayne State University, I want to thank you for joining us on School Talks. And let's stay in touch. I'd love to hear how some of this simulation stuff continues to work during the school year. And we'll keep in touch. And as always, keep up the great work. And thanks for joining us on School Talks.
15: Thanks so much, Robert.
1: That's all the time we have for today. I would like to thank all of our guests on the program today. Brian Peters from Insight Health, Diallo Smith from Life Remodeled, and from Wayne State University, Lauren Jasinski. A really neat, well-rounded conversation about what it means to educate children, take care of families, and try to help them be all that they can be. That's all the time we have for today. But remember, there are two ways to spell one and three ways to spell two. Till next time, this has been School Talks on 760 WJR.
0: Hey Chuck, John from Walker, Michigan, just heard the Inside Outside guys for the first time and had nothing but great things to say.
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24: Troubled water. San Angelo Bavaro, Fox News. Pressure is mounting as Iran insists that the Strait of Hormuz will not fully open until the U.S. agrees to a slew of demands. Tennessee GOP Senator Bill Hagerty on Fox News Sunday.
25: I think the American public are indicating they're ready for a deal to be done, and that deal could be at the end of a military operation as opposed to diplomacy. It's up to the Iranians, but I think we're very close.
24: Fox's Trey Yingst has more from Tel Aviv.
26: While the Middle East waits to see if a new agreement can be reached to reopen the Strait of Hormuz, Iranian officials are making new demands. Iran's Supreme National Security Council issued a fresh statement over the weekend calling on the United States to permanently end the war in the region and compensate Iran for damages before the Strait would reopen. This does come as Iran's foreign minister says even if a deal is reached, it doesn't necessarily mean the Strait will stay open. Conversations about the Strait come as the U.S. naval blockade of Iranian ports remains in effect, costing the regime hundreds of millions of dollars each day. And according to U.S. Central Command, as of August 8th, CENTCOM redirected 53 commercial vessels, disabled two and boarded two.
24: President Trump says U.S. military action against Tehran has helped stabilize energy markets. But people are still feeling the pinch of those higher gas prices. Industry analyst Trilby Lundberg of the Lundberg Survey weighs in.
27: There's been another rise at the gas pump. Prices are up about 8 cents in the past 2 weeks, and the new price is $4.18.
24: Lundberg does predict gas prices will soon fall because of lower oil costs. Firefighters are gaining ground against the devastating Spokane complex fires in Washington. But strong winds are complicating efforts. The three fires have destroyed hundreds of structures and forced tens of thousands from their homes. 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
24: Tennessee GOP Senator Marsha Blackburn discusses the upcoming race for governor in her state. Here's Fox's Grinnell Scott.
3: No matter what happens November 3rd, Tennessee will soon have its first woman as governor. Senator Marsha Blackburn defeated U.S. Congressman John Rose to advance to the general election. She said on Fox's Sunday Morning Futures she believes she has delivered for Tennessee's people.
4: Whether it is fighting crime and working in Memphis to make it a safer place or working on technology, protecting kids, protecting parents.
3: Blackburn mentioned Memphis. That's where her Democratic opponent, Jerry Green, serves on the city council. Green hopes to become Tennessee's first Democratic governor since 2011. Grinnell Scott, Fox News.
24: WNBA Commissioner Kathy Engelbert, along with team presidents and general managers, will take up the highly debated issue of transgender participation policies this week. Fox's Natalie Chuck reports.
5: Tensions continue rising so much, the league will now have a task force discuss this issue. According to the Associated Press, the WNBA commissioner, Kathy Engelbert, sent a memo to teams on Friday addressing the ongoing controversy. In it, Engelbert reportedly wrote that the league will, quote, always approach this topic thoughtfully, respectfully, and in alignment with the longstanding values of our league. It goes on to say, preserving the integrity of our game and ensuring fair competition will always remain among the league's highest priority. Now, it's been weeks since Sophie Cunningham initially made those comments to ESPN, saying she wants to protect young girls in locker rooms and from playing against biological men.
24: This comes as ex-NBA player and GOP Senate hopeful Royce White is set to declare for the WNBA draft as transgender. I'm Angelo Bavaro, and this is Fox News.
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7: All the good news, an earlier crash on I-75 southbound right around Eureka. It has been cleared from the roadway. Still seeing a little bit of a slow go through that stretch. Other good news for this Sunday afternoon, a lot of our construction is getting ready to wrap up for the weekend, including Telegraph between Oxford and Cherry Hill. The two right lanes have been closed.

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1: To take part in a competitive sailing event, it's called the Detroit Charter Company. Seeing the towering cliffs of Pictured Rocks National Lakeshore from the water is a special occasion. Munising is home to three iconic boat tour companies that give you that opportunity while also seeing shipwrecks, while taking an adventurous ride, or during a guided tour at sunset. And there's a county museum in West Michigan that tells the story of a port city that became the lumber capital of the Midwest. And 10,000 years before that, mastodons walked there near the end of the Ice Age. They're still there today. We'll tell you more about that story and more next on the Michigan Travel Show. I'm on my way back
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0: Welcome to the Michigan Travel Show. I'm Dave Lorenz. Thanks for joining us again this week as we talk about the various places you're going to want to head to this summer right here in Pure Michigan. And we have a great show today, so I hope you can stick around for the entire hour. And we're going to start out by checking out a new opportunity for you to get on the Detroit River, to check out what's happening out there on that beautiful river in a different way, because you have a new operator out there that you can take advantage of called Detroit Charter Company that we're going to tell you all about. Let's bring in Kent Kolpart. He is the founder and CEO. Kent, welcome to the show.
1: Thank you for having me.
0: So I you know, you've been around for a while. The company's been around for a while, but you've added a new component to your lineup. So why don't you tell us about the company, what you've done in the past, what you're going to be starting to do this year?
1: So we have had Trident, a Santa Cruz 70 race vessel that we've chartered out for Mackinac races in the past. And we've just acquired Hydra, another Santa Cruz 70 race boat, but it's been converted to a Coast Guard passenger vessel for up to 39 passengers. So we'll be operating brunch and sunset tours and a variety of other team building stuff throughout the summer. And we also have Sentinel, a 22-foot rigid inflatable boat, or RIB as we call it, and that runs six people around as our support vessel. And it does all kinds of canal, beach, and eco tours.
0: Now, you've also been the host of what's called the Ambassador Cup, and we're going to get to that in just a little bit. But let's first look into the charter operation that you're offering, because it looks like it's a great opportunity for, you know, little groups, small groups that might want to get out there, or maybe you want to charter the entire boat for something special like a wedding group or a group like that. Give us an idea of what it's like to be out there.

0: there, and what type of groups might work out?
1: Typically, they're about 3-hour to 6-hour tours, depending on what you want to arrange. We have everything from a standard brunch and sunset tours that are catered to, as you mentioned, weddings, full weddings with our crew in dress whites, with cannons and bells to signify the ceremony. We have memorials at sea. We have all kinds of team building events that we do for corporations. And we're kind of proud of our eco tours that we conduct on our small support vessel, Sentinel.
0: You know, the whole thing about eco tours is such a hot topic right now. It's a trending activity for tourists. They want to go to a place that not only gives them an opportunity to learn, but that demonstrates this desire to kind of protect its environment. So I'm really happy you're doing that. So on this eco tour, where do they go? What do they see and what do they learn?
1: Well, they can go to their website to sign up for the activity, and that particular activity is held off of our smaller support boat, Sentinel, our rigid inflatable boat I mentioned, and that basically does a lot of canal tours and beach trips to Belle Isle Beach and eco tours. So as we're doing all of these, it happens to be that our captain of this vessel is a biologist, and he's thrilled to be able to give eco tours to everybody around. So, for instance, the Detroit River has a great story of a comeback with, it was very polluted at one time, and now the biology that you can see here is amazing with the bald eagles and the ospreys coming back in, blue herons. We've also have a lot of the great fisheries here with the walleye, the smallmouth bass, and muskies. And the canals are full of other stuff like the muskrats and the mink and beaver. The ecosystem is very diverse here in Detroit, and I think you'd be surprised to see how much of it is right here under our nose in this urban atmosphere.
0: Yeah, I could see that myself. I can't wait to check that out. Also, your sailboats, opportunity to get out there. You also, as part of that offer, do I understand brunch and sunset cruises?
1: Yes, we offer fully catered brunch and sunset trips for you. So we can meet you in the morning, have mimosas prepared for you when you board the vessel, and we can continue on with specialty foods from a number of our variety of caterers that can prepare little individual quiches to baked goods and fresh fruits and vegetables and stuff for breakfast.
0: It sounds like it's going to be a lot of fun. And Detroit Charter Company is actually starting a new event called the Ambassador Cup. Tell us about that.
1: Yes, so the Ambassador Cup, this is actually the inaugural event for the Ambassador Cup. This event had been raced previously as kind of a casual event between the Santa Cruz 70 boats here in Detroit. And we're bringing this downtown to help bring sailing to the community. We're getting community-wide engagement from the city. We have support from the Port Authority downtown. We'll be naming the area that we'll be sailing the Port Detroit Sailing Village. And we'll be sailing right off of the Port Authority commercial dock down there. Our signal flags and our race officers will all be conducting races right off the Port Authority dock. And we'll have five, potentially more, of the Santa Cruz 70s racing in the Detroit River between Belle Isle and the Ambassador Bridge. So this is very spectator-friendly. The race course comes right up to the seawall on the Riverwalk. We'll have a community outreach opportunity. We've invited all of the community sailing programs for junior sailing and adult sailing. So you'll expect to see the Detroit Community Sailing Center, which is off of Belle Isle Beach. It's a great organization. They'll be sending a team of young volunteers and students down to help share the sailing experience with other spectators on the Riverwalk. So it'll be a great day. And that's actually August 28th, 29th, and 30th, Friday, Saturday, and Sunday. And we look forward to having all the spectators that can come down and share sailing with Detroit.
0: It's incredible. Both the charter operation and the Ambassador Cup, all from the Detroit Charter Company. To learn more, go to the website, DetroitCharterCo.com. Our thanks to Kent Colpart for being with us today. We're checking out the Sunrise Side next on the Michigan Travel Show.
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0: era.
1: There are some big, big events happening in the Muskegon area this summer, and we're going to be able to tell you about both of those events in this segment here on the Michigan Travel Show. Man, and these are big events, different events too. I don't know if you've ever heard about the Burning Foot Festival in Muskegon. It's traditionally been along the lakeshore. They're making some changes this year that you're going to really enjoy, I think. Let's bring in Jimmy Hegedus. He is an organizer of the Burning Foot Festival coming to Muskegon on August 29th. How you doing, Jimmy?
2: I'm doing great. How about you, Dave?
1: All right. Well, you are one of the organizers of this festival. It has been, what, down at Pier Marquette, right? Pier Marquette Park?
2: Yep, it used to be down at Pier Marquette Park, but this year we're moving it to Heritage Landing.
1: So Heritage Landing is downtown Muskegon, where Pier Marquette's a little bit farther away. I think you're going to get more people to be able to attend at this big park, because Heritage Landing is really a spectacular venue for these type of events. Tell us what you do at the Burning Foot Beer Festival.
2: What don't I do? It's kind of one of those situations.
1: Yeah.
2: So I help out with ticket sales and do that kind of stuff. I'm also in charge of all the breweries and then just kind of whatever else needs to be done. That's kind of what I do for the festival.
1: Well, somebody has to, right?
2: Right.
1: So how many beer, let me change this for a second. I cannot think of the word I need. What is it? Just beer companies? What is it?
2: It's breweries.
1: Crafters, right? Breweries. Okay.
2: Or craft breweries, yeah.
1: All right. Stand by for a second.
2: No problem.
1: Okay, so, Jimmy, how many of those breweries actually participate typically with this festival?
2: Particularly this festival, I'd say on average we have about 60 breweries that come. Like last year we had 70, and then we've had as many as 100 before.
1: Well, at a summer festival, that has to be a pretty popular thing to do as part of this festival, but you're not just about craft beer. That's a very important part of it. You have a lot of other things going on. Tell us about the festival itself.
2: So the festival itself will be done here at Heritage Landing this year, which I think will be great because people can walk around a lot easier than walking around in the sand. And then we have live music, and live music this year is going to be by Mustard Plug, Southpaw, The Illustrated, and Neon Crows. Those are going to be on the main stage. And then we also have some like local artists coming down to do some artwork, and then we have a Pop Tower that was created by Lee Brown, who's a local artist in Muskegon, that is like a tower that has a hop cone on the top of it that has flames shooting out of the top of it. That's pretty cool.
1: Actually, I've seen some of his work. He has this very big, like ring, metal ring that is part of the Muskegon landscape now. So look forward to seeing that. So what happens? People come, they sample the Brewers Guild, brewery beer and enjoy the music. And the art, part of this that's relatively new.
2: So we've had some part of, like, some art aspect ever since year two, just to add to the whole ambiance of the whole festival, and then we kind of keep growing from that. Like, we've had fire dancers, and we kind of do the pyro type of stuff. Another thing this year we're doing that's kind of neat is we're going to, in our VIP area, we're going to do a, like, pirate ship in there.
1: It sounds like a little bit of everything with a lot of fun. Does this happen during the day or at night or both?
2: Both. So it's during the entire time that the festival is open. You get to enjoy all the aspects of the festival.
1: Of course, a lot of places to stay in the Muskegon area if you're coming in for the Burning Foot Festival. But I have heard that you're going to be offering a camping experience there at Heritage Landing as well.
2: Yes. So on the west side of our grounds will be the camping area where you can get I believe it's a 18 by 18 campsite for rustic camping, or we also have some RV spots available too.
1: Well, it's going to be a lot of fun. It's August 29th. It is the Burning Foot Festival in Muskegon. To find out more and to get your tickets, which I'm told are going to be lower this year, go to burningfoot.beer. And we want to thank Jimmy Hegedus for being with us today. Jimmy, thank you so much. We're going to actually stay in Muskegon now as we head over to check out another festival. and to tell us all about the Michigan Irish Music Festival, let's bring in Morgan Whitmer. She is the Festival Director of Marketing. Morgan, welcome to the program.
0: Thanks so much for having me.
1: Well, the big Michigan Irish Music Festival is held September 17th through 20th. This event is also held at Heritage Landing. It's becoming like the place to be for events in Muskegon. The music festival for the Irish Music Festival is really incredible. It's been going around for a while. Tell us, what is the kind of the biggest event that you think of is the biggest event of the festival?
0: So, yeah, we've been around, and I believe this is our 27th year, 2026. So you're right, we're super established. And Heritage Landing really can't be beat for a site. I mean, the sunsets are absolutely amazing. But for this year, we're super excited to welcome back Sidian. It's a band that's a crowd favorite. They're actually a domestic band out of Ohio, but, man, people really, really enjoy them. So excited to have them back. And then we also have Andy Irvine, Alton and Solist, which has been described as a triumvirate of Irish trad music. So to have those three all together, for people who are into the traditional Irish music, that is maybe going to blow their mind.
1: Anybody coming from Ireland this year to perform?
0: Yeah, all three of them. But then we have plenty of others. Let me pull up my short list here. Well, Dave Curley and Colin Farrell are coming. They're both Irish men who currently are living in Florida, but again, festival favorites. And then, ooh, another one that I'm super excited about is Elias Alexander. He came last year, and an incredible musician. He kind of does this mix of like EDM with bagpipes, and he does some looping stuff. So that is a lot of fun. He's very lively on stage.
1: Well, you have multiple stages for this event. It seems to just go on and on and on. Not enough days, if you ask my wife, for the Michigan Irish Music Festival.
0: I feel the same way.
1: Yeah, but you packed so much in. I mean, how many performers do you think you're going to have this year?
0: We have over 25.
1: Wow.
0: I mean,
1: it's amazing.
0: And in addition to that, we have, you know, cultural activities going on all weekend. We have Talk on the Book of Kells. We're hosting an Irish immigrants panel, all people who immigrated and what that experience was like for them. We also have Celtic Canines on Sunday afternoon. That is, again, a crowd favorite. All of the breeds from the island of Ireland, all the dog breeds, you can meet them and pet them and talk to their owners about what it's like to own a dog like that.
1: Did I see you're going to offer food and beverage classes of some sort?
0: Yeah, and some of those are separately ticketed events, which tickets are available now at MichiganIrish.org. We do have some cocktail classes. I think there's a whiskey and cheese pairing that should be a lot of fun. The Culinary Institute of Michigan at Baker College comes and does some food demonstrations as well.
1: Nice. Well, there are things happening for everybody, but I know you do special events for kids. What can you tell us about that?
0: Yeah, we have a whole tent committed to, we call it the Wee Ones area. So there are crafts and activities. There's a treasure hunt all around the site for kids to kind of explore and, you know, find fun Irish cultural things. Additionally, I believe there's face painting and cultural demonstrations for them as well.
1: I saw that Thursday you have a pub preview night, and it's only like $10 for that evening. You have multiple acts going.
0: Yeah, we have one stage open on Thursday night, and we have four acts on that stage, again, $10. So World will be performing, Dave Curley and Colin Farrell, The Screaming Orphans, and Seamus Kennedy, who's kind of a staple of the festival.
1: Oh, people love him. Now, Sunday, you know, for people who maybe don't know if they like Irish music, that would be a great opportunity for you, because you can go for free from 10:30 until noon. Is that right?
0: That's correct. Yeah, early in on Sunday, 10:30 to noon, you just walk through the gate. They'll, you know, wristband you and everything, but then you can enjoy the festival for the rest of the day.
1: Well, it's going to be a great festival, as it always is. You all do such a great job with the Michigan Irish Music Festival. It's coming up September 17th through 20th at Heritage Landing in Muskegon. And just as we told you about the Burning Foot Festival that's going to be happening at that venue, the Heritage Landing. It really is. It's the perfect place for a festival. So check out the Irish Music Festival September 17th through the 20th. The website is MichiganIrish.org. And we'll thank Morgan Whitmer for being with us today. We're going to head to Pictured Rocks next here on the Michigan Travel Show.
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0: This time of the year, a lot of people like to get out onto the water, perhaps by kayak or canoe. It's a great thing to do. We have so many rivers and lake opportunities to do exactly that. But if you're up in the UP, another way to get on the water and to see some really cool things is to go to the place we're going to go to next. And you'll have an opportunity to check out Pictured Rocks National Lakeshore or Grand Isle. So many other cool things in the Munising area. To find out all about that, let's bring in Corey Ann Searley. She is the executive director of the Munising Visitors Bureau. Corey Ann, thanks for joining us today. And I can't wait to head up there this summer.
1: Yeah, I can't wait to see you this summer, Dave. It'd be great to see you.
0: You will. Don't worry about that. We take, I think, Pictured Rocks National Lakeshore in all of the UP for granted. We are so blessed to have these natural wonders in Michigan, so many of them in the UP. I know you get a lot of people up there to do kayaking and such, but I thought today we would really kind of center in on your three powerboat operations that give people opportunities to see that region by water. So let's get into that today. And which one do you want to start out with?
1: Why don't we start off with the, you know, biggest one, which would be Pictured Rocks Cruises, if that works for you.
0: That does. And I tell you, I have done that tour. I can't even tell you how many times. It's like a lot of tours. When you take them multiple times, you see different things. You hear different things every time. It's a great tour. Tell us what it's like.
1: So Pictured Rocks Tours is about a 2.5 hour cruise. It leaves out of Munising Bay from their dock, and it takes you along the Pictured Rocks shoreline. You're going to see Miner's Castle. You are going to see, depending on the trip you take, Spray Falls. You might even see Chapel. You're going to see various different formations all along the cliffs. You're going to see the East Channel Lighthouse. It is the quickest and easiest way for anyone of any ability to be able to go see the Pictured Rocks National Lakeshore. And I always tell people too, the thing to really remember when it comes to the lakeshore is that you need to be on the lake to be in front of the cliff. It's like standing on the top of a mountain when you hike along it. So hiking is wonderful, but you don't get the scope and the scale and the real picture of what you're looking at unless you are on the water.
0: I don't think you do. And the nice thing that John Madigan and his crew have done there with their cruise is that they give you so many different angles to see those beautiful rocks, sandstone, cliffs. You see some really cool formations. You mentioned some of them. Probably my favorite view is when you're at a certain point, it looks like there are like naval ships all lined up. You see that
1: yes, Battleship
0: look.
1: Row.
0: Battleship Row. It looks so cool. And that's all nature, what Lake Superior has done to those sandstone cliffs over the years. So there are a variety of ways to take that tour as well, different times of the day, including a sunset tour.
1: Yes, absolutely. And the sunset tour is stunning. You have never seen a sunset like you will see when you have the Pictured Rocks at your back and then the sun is setting off in the other direction. And it is truly something to see. I highly recommend taking a sunset tour or a Spray Falls tour if you are able to do so. Plus, the other thing, too, that you get on a Pictured Rocks cruise is you get a lot of the history of the area and a lot of information about the formations within the park. They give you the names of them, reasons why some of them have been named certain things, et cetera, et cetera. It is truly something that I think every visitor should do at least once, because it really does teach you a lot about the area.
0: Yeah, and you know, you might have seen pictures maybe on Facebook or whatever of Pictured Rocks, and there's so many AI pictures out there that just aren't real. But the funny thing is, you don't need AI. The authentic views of Pictured Rocks National Lakeshore from this cruise are better than anything anybody can make up. They truly are spectacular.
1: Yeah, and I agree 100%. You know, obviously, with everything in the world now, you do see a lot of AI. And I, living here, can identify AI pretty easily when they try to have AI imagery of the area. And I agree with you. I really think that the actual cliffs are prettier than the AI. Yeah. And the funny thing is there's many times that I'll see people commenting, well, that's AI, when it isn't. So it's interesting.
0: Well, when visiting Munising this summer, you're going to want to take that cruise, but there are other ways to get out there on the water and to see some other beautiful views in different ways. And we have to talk about the shipwreck cruise. That was the first time I was on the water in Munising. We took the shipwreck cruise, and I couldn't believe how cool that cruise is.
1: You know, the glass bottom boat tours are really neat. And, you know, we actually have the largest glass bottom in a boat anywhere in the world here in Munising. And so that was actually built by the people that own it. But we have some very, very cool shipwrecks in this general vicinity of the area. You know, when you pull into Murray's Bay right off of Grand Island, there is one right there, right in the bay, that is, it's an old wooden schooner, and it looks like you can touch it. You know, the thing about the Lake Superior water is it is so clear that these wrecks are very visible. And the other thing is that it's so cold that they are preserved very, very well. So the glass bottom boat tour is really neat.
0: And, you know, when that boat, that glass bottom boat, goes over that specific shipwreck, first off, you see how big those ships were even way back then. And that ship that you see under the water, and you see quite a bit of it, is so much smaller than today's really big ships. So it's hard to believe that when you're out there.
1: Yeah, it is, you know, it's actually, I want to say, it might even be a little bit smaller than many of the cruise boats in the area at this point.
0: Yeah.
1: But, you know, it's that is the Bermuda, and it is very, it's probably the most famous one in the area. People do skin dive that one. You can just sit down right on the bow of it if you are so inclined. It is very neat.
0: That's pretty cool. Now, the third, probably most common ways to get out there on the water, by powerboat at least, because most people don't bring their own boats, is to use this relatively new operator called the Riptide, right?
1: Yeah, so the Riptide Ride is a decommissioned Navy boat. So it has very big engines on it. Mm-hmm. And it goes, and so this is for people who want a little excitement and a little bit of kind of the type of like theme park ride action, along with beautiful views and history.
0: Well,
1: so
0: the
1: you
0: thing
1: know,
0: that
1: it
0: I, car- yeah, the, Corianne, the, go ahead. The thing that I thought was really interesting about that boat itself is that, you know, usually when you're in a boat like that, you're kind of sitting down as low as you can. But what they've done is they put the seats up high so you can really feel the experience of buzzing through that bay.
1: Oh, absolutely. And so, you know, they buzz around the bay and they do, you know, 360s and various different maneuvers with the boat. And then they also, though, for the people who are like, well, I still want to see something, you know, it's fun to, you know, whip around and whatnot, but I would like to see something. They do go around Grand Island, which is geologically, it is the twin of Pitchard Rocks National Lakeshore. It is the exact same geology. It has the sandstone cliffs. It has waterfalls. That's where the East Channel Lighthouse is. There are some very cool eagle's nests over on the island. And so they do tour around that along with all of those, you know, gravity-defying type moves that they do.
0: It's such a neat thing. And you don't often get to see that north-northeast side of the island. So if you take that that cruise, so to speak, and you get over there, you're going to see some beautiful views of those towering cliffs actually on the island, as Corianne is saying. It's a pretty cool thing. So three different ways that you can get on the island from Munising, a really neat thing to do. And, of course, to do that, you have to be in Munising. You know, we really didn't talk about Munising very much because we didn't have much time. But in just a few seconds, give people a little picture of what Munising's like.
1: So Munising is a beautiful little town located in the heart of the Hiawatha National Forest, right on the mouth of Lake Superior. And we are the home of the Pitchard Rocks National Lakeshore. We have Grand Island. We have mountain bike trails. We are a true nature lover's paradise.
0: Truly, you really are. You know, we've got to run, but I want to just ask you, I know you do your Munising Bay Cruises event. That's a car event. When's that happening this year?
1: So Munising Bay Cruisers in 2026 is going to be on September 18th and September 19th, and it is a car show that is in town, and it benefits local veterans and disabled veterans.
0: It's fun. It's just one of those fun things you get to do, but you're going to just love Munising. You need to check it out. Do your research in advance, and then pick a hotel. There are plenty to choose from. Great restaurants. Just a great place to visit. Munising.org is the website. Make sure to stop into the Visitors Bureau and see Corianne when you're there. Our thanks to Corianne Searley for being with us today. And we're going to next head over to the west side of the Lower Peninsula to check out a really cool museum right here on the Michigan Travel Show.

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0: One of the things I always recommend while people are traveling from place to place here in beautiful Pure Michigan is that you check out the local museum while you're traveling. I think it's so important because it gives you a feeling what happened in that community where you are visiting before. I think it brings more context to your experience while you were there. And we're going to check out one of those museums next here on the Michigan Travel Show. I'm Dave Lorenz, and we are happy to bring in Jackie Huss. Jackie is the Director of Operations at the Muskegon Lakeshore Museum Center. Jackie, welcome to the show.
1: Thanks so much for having me.
0: You know, and it's always hard for me to describe some of our really great county museums because, in this case, it's a great example. You're not only that one building that houses really great exhibits, you are so much more. So why don't we start out with you telling us about the entire complex, all the various aspects of the Muskegon Lakeshore Museum Center and the other aspects of the museum assets.
1: Sure, I can do that. So the Lakeshore Museum Center, we like to think of it as a family of museums with three distinct visitor sites. So as you mentioned, we have a history and science museum that has exhibits on the natural and cultural history of Muskegon County. And so that is a great museum for families. We have some hands-on exhibits for families and children, but as well as people wanting to learn about the history of the area and the natural history of the area, both fossils and animals. And so that's one of our sites. We have a site called the Muskegon Heritage Museum of Business and Industry, which is located on Western Avenue. And it is three floors of Muskegon industrial and business industry. And what's really cool about that museum is that a lot of the different aspects are actually working machinery. So we have a working steam engine that runs a line shaft with different machinery that you might have found in historic shops. We also have a working Brunswick pin setter that was a training pin setter for when Brunswick employees had to learn how to repair them, and so folks can see that working, as well as several other things like print shops and spring winders and things like that. So it's industrial history, but you get to see some of that in action, which is really unique. And then the third site is our Muskegon Historic Sites, which is actually made up of five different historic buildings. So it's the Hackley and Hume Historic Site, which is two lumber baron mansions owned by Charles Hackley and Thomas Hume, built in the late 1800s. And Charles Hackley was a huge philanthropist in Muskegon. And so his home and the home of his business partner were preserved as museums. They're open throughout the summer months through October for guided tours through the homes, where you learn all about the history of the families, the architecture, as well as some general lumbering history about Muskegon. And then they share a city barn that has some additional exhibits and the gift shop. And then also part of the Muskegon Historic Site are our Fire Barn Museum, which is a replica of an 1875 hose company museum, has replica sleeping quarters, as well as displays and exhibits about the changes in technology and firefighting history through time, and that's specifically the history of the fire department in Muskegon. And then the other site is the Skolnick House of the Depression Era. And so that's a gentle touch museum that explores what life was like in Muskegon in the 1930s. So it's kind of divided into two apartments. And when I say gentle touch, it means that you can actually sit on the furniture in that, or open a drawer, or play a game. All of the things are open to be touched, which is a little bit different than the Hackley and Hume houses, which is more of a no-touch museum.
0: So you know, think about that. All that you've just described as one, basically one, you know, collection of museum assets.
1: Yes.
0: And all within walking distance of each other. You know, if you're comfortable with,
1: yes,
0: walking a bit, you'll find them all within walking distance. So impressive. And what's also, I think, very unique about this is that Muskegon is one of those communities that's gone through some drastic changes over time. And your collection of assets really tells that story so well.
1: Yes, for sure. We kind of cover everything at our History and Science Museum, starting, you know, 400 million years ago when we were prehistoric and under a saltwater sea, up through our Native American history, our fur trade history, our lumbering history, and that's kind of where the historic sites jump in and expand on that lumbering history with the lumber barons. And then post-lumbering, Muskegon was a huge industrial town and still has so many manufacturers in Muskegon today that provide the base of our economy. And we highlight both historic ones as well as industries that are still thriving in Muskegon County today at our Business and Industry Museum. So we really cover a huge range of the area's history.
0: You know, I think it would depend on what your interest is, but if you only had a very short time and you were visiting downtown Muskegon and you wanted to check out, you know, one or two of the places, you've done such a great job with restoring the Hackley and Hume houses. Tell us about them.
1: Yeah, I mean, it has, the homes have gone through a few different phases, but it has been part of the Lakeshore Museum Center since the 1980s, and we have worked really hard to preserve both the interior and exterior. If folks visit this summer, they're going to see some of that exterior restoration work that's always ongoing with old homes, but we're constantly working to preserve those homes. And admission to that site also includes admission to the Fire Barn Museum and Skolnick House. So if folks only have a couple hours, the tour of the houses takes 1 hour, and then if they have a little extra time, their ticket price does include touring the Fire Barn and Skolnick, which is at their own pace. So they can spend 20 minutes over there or an hour, you know, whatever they have time for.
0: The main history museum, the Lakeshore Museum, is kind of catty-corner from what is called Hackley Park. That's the downtown city park, which is beautiful and worthy of a visit in itself with its wonderful, like, Civil War era structures they have there. And it really is a beautiful park to visit. But yeah. But your museum, as you indicated earlier, just has a great variety of exhibits. Can you tell us about the nature exhibit that you have right now? It's a special exhibit going on right now.
1: Yeah, so it's a traveling exhibit called Nature Cat Backyard and Beyond. And for anybody with young kids or grandkids, they might be familiar with the PBS children's show called Nature Cat. So it's based off of that PBS kids show. It's kind of exploring nature through the eyes of a house cat and his friends, a dog and a cat and that sort of stuff. But it's all hands-on and immersive, so kids can go inside a cave or go inside a hollowed-out tree. They can slide down a, you know, fake river slide and just kind of learn about nature, and that will be open through September 12th. So it's a temporary exhibit, but it's been really fun to have here at the museum.
0: And you can't miss the Lakeshore Museum. You have a beautiful mastodon sculpture right out front, right on the corner. It's as though it's coming out of the ground. It's beautiful. Can you also tell us, though, about the opportunity to find other mastodons around town?
1: Yeah, so the mastodon out in front of our museum, we call her Moxie, and we kind of imagine her as the mother mastodon, and then there are 20 mini mastodons scattered throughout downtown Muskegon, and they're about 8 to 10 inches long, and they are in a variety of locations. But if you stop by the History and Science Museum or even our Visit Muskegon depot where you can get visitor information, you can pick up a scavenger hunt sheet that basically gives you clues on where you can find those 20 mini mastodons, again, within walking distance in downtown Muskegon. And if you find all 20 of them, you can bring your sheet back to the museum for a prize. You know, if you don't have a lot of time, you can just find 10 or 15 of them, bring it back again the next time you visit Muskegon and find the rest of them. But it's really a fun way to explore downtown.
0: It's just another reason to check out the Muskegon Lakeshore Museum Center and all those other cool places part of the museum complex. The website is lakeshoremuseum.org, and our thanks to Jackie Huss, Director of Operations, for being with us today. And folks, that's all the time we have for the show this week. I can't wait to be with you next week, right here on the Michigan Travel Show.
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14: Israel rejects the deal. I'm Carmen Roberts, Fox News. In a rare public break with President Trump, Israeli Prime Minister Netanyahu today rejected the 15-point plan to disarm Hamas and vowed that Israeli forces will not leave Gaza until Hamas gives up its weapons. Last month, President Trump touted that plan as a historic agreement. And as the world waits on a plan to reopen the Strait of Hormuz, Iran is making tough new demands on the U.S., to make that happen.
15: Iran's Supreme National Security Council issued a fresh statement over the weekend calling on the United States to permanently end the war in the region and compensate Iran for damages before the strait would reopen. This does come as Iran's foreign minister says even if a deal is reached, it doesn't necessarily mean the strait will stay open. Conversations about the strait come as the U.S. naval blockade of Iranian ports remains in effect, costing the regime hundreds of millions of dollars each day. And according to U.S. Central Command, as of August 8th, CENTCOM redirected 53 commercial vessels, disabled two and boarded two.
14: Fox's Trey Yankston, Tel Aviv. Progressive politics takes center stage in Wisconsin's governor's race this week.
16: Francesca Hong is barnstorming the state of Wisconsin this weekend. She continues to make the case that her campaign is about permanent affordability, but there have been concerns, including from the Washington Post editorial board, over how she'll be able to fund some of her initiatives. She's also been forced to respond to a lot of previous social media posts, some of which she's walked back, like wanting to cancel Thanksgiving. Regardless, some Democrats have warned against her candidacy.
14: Fox's Madeline Rivera. In addition to Tuesday's primary in Wisconsin, voters also head to the polls that day in Connecticut, Minnesota, Vermont, and Alabama. And a suspected Irish crime boss, Daniel Kinahan, is back in Dublin after being extradited from Dubai. He's accused of being an international drug smuggler and money launderer. 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
17: 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Just click listen, then swipe right and hear the latest news updates on your time. 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
14: Annual war games are underway in Taiwan, where China's neighbor is testing new mid-size attack drones.
21: The annual drills are meant to examine Taiwan's readiness amid growing Chinese pressure. China-Taiwan analyst Sung Wen-ti says this year is less about performative displays of firepower and more about improving combat capabilities. Civil preparedness is tested too, like here in the city of Kaohsiung.
22: And just like that, one of the largest cities here in Taiwan coming to a standstill. You can hear the warning sirens going off, basically telling people to get inside and take shelter. It is a drill meant to prepare everyone here on this island for the possibility of an incoming air attack.
21: Taiwan knows its defense can't solely rely on its soldiers. Everyone has a role to play. However, the U.S. is currently stalling on a massive $14 billion arms package to Taiwan.
14: Fox's Jeff Paul in Taipei. The growing controversy over automated surveillance cameras reaches one of America's most famous national parks.
23: New flock cameras have been installed across Yosemite National Park despite mass surveillance concerns. The New York Post and the website dflock.org report that the devices were erected in six Yosemite locations last month. However, Yosemite officials say the cameras are not there to read license plates, but to help control traffic, which can cause massive backups of up to 90 minutes on weekends. More than 117,000 automated license plate readers from Flock Safety are located all across the U.S., with at least 16,000 in California alone. Paul Stevens, Fox News.
14: And the Mustang is getting a major makeover. Ford reportedly plans a four-door, gas-powered version of the iconic sports car, possibly with hybrid power. The Wall Street Journal says it could hit showrooms before the end of the decade in a major departure for America's iconic muscle car. I'm Carmen Roberts, and this is Fox News.
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1: Actually in really good shape on this early Sunday evening. Still have our mainline congestion if you're trying to make your way in southbound I-75. Starts right around Flint, carries all the way down to right around the Pine Knob area. Some good news though, our weekend construction, some of it's getting ready to wrap up, and that includes the I-94 eastbound on-ramp from Livernois and also the I-75 southbound on-ramp from Fort Street. I'm Aaron V, WJR traffic and weather first.
2: The high today should warm up to 87 with sunshine. Then showers and storms will move in tonight with a low in the upper 60s. Rain will end early.

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6: 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Breaking down the headlines Michiganders are talking about. 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
4: I'm Ann Thomas. Congratulations to the 2026 Women Who Lead class. 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
11: You know, volunteerism and leadership is important. 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
4: Special thanks to University of Michigan Health, Von Voigtlander Women's Hospital, for supporting Women Who Lead. I'm Ann Thomas. 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Retired Brigadier General Carol Ann Faussone served in the United States Air Force and then started another career helping veterans.

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0: I'm Ann Thomas. Congratulations to the 2026 Women Who Lead class. Retired Brigadier General Carol Ann Faussone had a storied career in the United States Air Force.
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10: 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I'm Dave Lorenz. There's more to come about this half hour of my show, so stay tuned for details. But for now, here are some of the greatest moments of past shows on 760 WJR. One of my favorite weeks of all the summer every year is happening in August this year. It's actually July and August. Happens every year at this time of year. It's the Grand Haven Coast Guard Festival. I've been involved with this festival for many years, and I just have a real love for the Coast Guard and for this area. So I'm really happy we get to talk about it today here on the Michigan Travel Show. I'm Dave Lorenz, and we get to talk to Tracy Riley. I should say Commander Tracy Riley, retired, also festival director for the Grand Haven Coast Guard Festival. How you doing, Tracy?
11: Hey, Dave, I'm doing great.
10: Great. Well, I'm really happy we get to talk to you again this year and find out what's happening at this year's Coast Guard Festival. Here it is, America 250 year. So we had to have you back on this year. The Coast Guard has played such an important role in our American story for a very long time, and we get to celebrate that each year in Grand Haven.
11: Absolutely. Absolutely. 236 of the 250 years we've been around.
10: Wow. Well, tell us the story that people can learn more about when they come to the Coast Guard Festival this year. The Coast Guard started when?
11: Oh, the Coast Guard, 1790, August 4th of 1790 is considered Coast Guard Day, the Coast Guard's birthday. And so that's why Coast Guard Festival falls around as close as we can get to the 4th of August.
10: Right.
11: But that is when the Revenue Cutter Service was begun by Alexander Hamilton.
10: And how did Grand Haven come about as being such an important community to celebrate the Coast Guard story?
11: Well, Grand Haven was a small town that loved their little life-saving station out on the channel. And they started to throw picnics once a year for the crew. And that grew every year and became, you know, let's also have a parade and let's have a celebration and let's do dinners at people's houses and let's get some more Coast Guard people in town to celebrate. And then I think the big turning point, obviously, was 1943 when the Escanaba was sunk. And the Escanaba was a Coast Guard cutter that was stationed, that was homeported here in Grand Haven. And those people were part of the community because back then, people that were assigned to ships stayed here for more than a couple of years. I mean, they could be on for quite a while, homeported here. So the members were part of the community, and it was a huge loss to the city.
10: Yeah, back
11: then, the city just rallied.
10: Right. Well, back then, were Coast Guard personnel basically local people, or were they like today from all over the country?
11: They were more local back then, and even when it really started in the 20s and the Life Saving Service started, they were volunteers, some of them, but not so much at this point. But they were more community. It was easier to put the community folks on the ship instead of the moving and the travel people being shipped from all over. So, yes, they were. Some of them were Grand Haven citizens or local Michigan citizens for sure.
10: Yeah. So this community has celebrated this relationship with the Coast Guard officially, I guess, since, 1937 or something like that, or maybe even earlier, you mentioned.
11: Yeah. Well, 1924 was the first picnic, and that's kind of what we call our anniversary. Mm-hmm. So we are in 102nd year.
10: Wow. Been happening for a long time. So as the years have gone by, I know the festival has changed in many ways. There is one event that's been happening as part of the festival for many years. And for those people who are involved in the festival, it's really the most important event. It's the National Coast Guard Memorial Service. Tell us about that.
11: Yes. And that was started in 1943 in remembrance of the Escanaba. Down in what was Kelly Park, which later became Escanaba Park. Every year on Friday afternoon, the second Friday, we hold a National Coast Guard Memorial where we honor everyone that has been lost in the line of duty in the Coast Guard from 1790 on. And in the case where we have a loss in the line of duty during the year, we invite family members and we held special remembrance for those members. It does not happen that often, but unfortunately this year we lost two members in the line of duty. So we will be talking about those gentlemen during the memorial service and honoring them and kind of trying to put our arms around their families who will have some family members as well.
10: You know, it's always a somber service, and it is a service. We're usually happy to have Coast Guard personnel from the higher ranks, if not the commandant. Some other mm-hmm. folks, you know, from D.C. or Cleveland, which is the regional kind of headquarters of the Coast Guard. This year, who do you expect to be speaking at the National Memorial Service?
11: This year, it will be presided by the Commandant. Admiral Lunday will be returning this year, as well as the Chaplain of the Coast Guard, Captain Bowden. She will be at the Memorial Service as well.
10: Fantastic.
11: And so then that's Admiral Dash from the Great Lakes District in Cleveland.
10: Yeah, very good. Okay, I'll look forward to that. Always something for us to pay attention to. That's basically that Friday of the big weekend of the mm-hmm. festival. Now, what happens throughout the week?
11: Oh, so we start that first weekend with a lot of community things that are tons of fun. So Friday night, the 24th, is our first concert. And that will be the Mega 80s Band, which we had last year, and that was well-received. So they'll be back this year. And then Saturday morning, we kick off just a very busy weekend. The YMCA holds its Coast Guard City Runs. We have the Kids Parade in town. In the afternoon, there's the Cardboard Boat Race down at the waterfront. And then Saturday night will be the Queen Tribute Band down at the waterfront as well. Sunday morning, the Bucks Boosters, the high school boosters, have a pancake breakfast at the festival office. And then you can walk right into town and go to the car show. In Centertown, there's the Flea on 7th. And then in the afternoon, at noon to 3, there's the community picnic up in Mulligan's Hollow on Sunday. And this year, for the first time, Sunday evening is usually Praise by the Pier. And Harkup, who was going to play for Praise by the Pier, has decided to play for us instead. So they'll be playing some music from the Beatles and Elvis and Neil Diamond and that kind of thing. So Sunday night would be a fun family, just spend the whole day down Sunday and then top it off with that concert Sunday night at the Waterfront Stadium. And that's just the first weekend.
10: Yeah.
11: And of course, entertainment every night. The street dance on Tuesday night, that's super popular. Monday in the afternoon is our parade of ships. We will have the Mackinac coming in, the Sequoia from Point Huron, and another new thing this year, which will probably is pretty novel for us, and we're very excited, the Coast Guard cutter Sundew, which is a decommissioned Coast Guard cutter, privately owned, is doing a tour around the lakes, and they have decided to come in for festival. So the Coast Guard cutter Sundew, which will be leading the parade of ships coming in, and she is a 180-foot seagoing buoy tender that is now 84 years old, I think, 84 wow. years old. So it will be super neat to see her. Those people from the area that remember Coast Guard cutter Acacia, which was homeported here in Grand Haven, Sundew is the same class as Acacia.
10: Oh, yeah.
11: So
10: yeah.
11: You'll be able to see that coming down and tying up at the pier. Yep.
10: So
11: that'll be really neat.
10: Yeah. The big weekend is that second week of the festival. In addition
11: yeah.
10: to the memorial service we talked about on Friday, Saturday is mm-hmm. the big day. Walk us through
11: Saturday
10: that.
11: Is what people call Coast Guard Day. Saturday morning, we start with our parade, the Grand Parade. This year, we are going to have four drum and bugle corps, big nationally known from all over the country, drum and bugle corps are going to be playing in the Grand Parade. So we're very excited about that. And then, of course, in the evening, it is our show and fireworks. And all the fun things that go along with that. And then, of course, throughout the week, the carnival's going. We have some excellent food trucks that are going to be down on Harbor Drive. Come try all the fun festival food. It's just going to be a great week.
10: Well, this year, I would suspect, you know, with America 250, there are going to be a lot of people looking for these kind of red, white, and blue type of events. I can't think of one better than going to the Coast Guard Festival this year.
11: That's absolutely correct. And we're going with the red, white, and blue theme as well. Our merchandise and everything that we're doing is we are just jumping right on that that celebrate the nation 250 years this year. So wear your red, white, and blue at the festival, show up at the parade in that red, white, and blue, and waving your flags, and it's just going to be a great year.
10: It's always a good time this year, especially. It's going to be even more special with America 250. You can find out more, including the entire schedule. You can get tickets to events. You can find out about everything by going to the website CoastGuardFest.org. That's the location. 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
0: I'm Ann Thomas. 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
17: 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I'm your host, Rick Hughes, and for the next few minutes, please stick around. It won't be a long time, just about 30 minutes of motivation, inspiration, education, And as always, no manipulation, because we don't try to con you. 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We just want to give you something. We want to give you information. 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So thank you for giving us a few minutes of your time. In these days of instant communication through, you know, social media platforms such as Facebook, Instagram, many people have taken to using the picture of folded hands to indicate that they're praying. For example, someone may post a picture of a wreck on Facebook or something like that, and a lot of people will respond, and they'll post this little picture of folded hands to indicate they're praying. What they're praying for, I don't know, but they're supposedly praying. Well, every Christian has the amazing opportunity to pray anytime. That's a fantastic thing, 24/7. And this opportunity is granted since we are now children of God. Listen to to the book of John, chapter 1, verse 12. But as many as receive him, that's the people that get saved, to them he gave the right to become the children of God. You don't need a priest to pray for you, to intercede for you. You are already a believer priest, the Bible says in 1 Peter 2:9. But you are a chosen generation, a royal priesthood. So since you're a child of God and a believer priest, you can come boldly to the throne of grace, and you can pray without problem if you're in fellowship. That's another story. But the scriptures do in fact teach us that we should and pray often. In Hebrews 4:16, we read, "Let us therefore come boldly to the throne of grace, so that we may obtain mercy and find grace to help in time of need." The NASB version, New American Standard Bible version, says, "Therefore, let's approach the throne of grace with confidence, so that we may receive mercy and find grace for help at our time of need." This should be your attitude and my attitude when we approach the Supreme Court of Heaven. We should approach it confidently, with courage, not intimidated with fear. The word come, let us come boldly, let us come. What about that word come, or approach? It's from the Greek word, prosekomai. Prosekomai. You say, why does that make a difference? Because in the Greek, the New Testament was originally written in Koine Greek language. And it helps to know what these words mean originally before they got translated into English. This prosekomai, the word come or let us approach, is a verb, and it denotes action on the part of the person who desires to have request action from God. This is an indication of a personal relationship with God through Jesus Christ. So if you have accepted the Lord Jesus Christ as your Savior, then you have the privilege to request His help, that's God's help, and God's guidance in your time of need. So that verse goes on to say, let us come boldly, boldly, wow, with confidence. Let us come boldly to the throne of grace with confidence. In the word confidence or boldly is parisia. Parisia, that's the Greek word. And it means without fear and with courage. So we, you and I, can speak openly and honestly, but always we speak to God with respect and reverence. It's called the throne of grace where we're going to have our prayers delivered. The thronos charis, thronos charis. Grace is always undeserved favor. So as a child of God, you and I have the privilege to come before our Heavenly Father and request His help in our time of need, or interceding for another person in their time of need. You know, most believers pray thinking their prayer will solve the problems they're having, whatever problem they're experiencing. Prayer requests from those who are suffering is very common and certainly very honorable. However, suffering might come from several different areas, such as suffering for discipline in Hebrews 12, or suffering for evidence testing as per 2 Corinthians chapter 12, which was Paul's case. But in any cases, we bring on suffering on our own bad decisions sometimes. In those kind of cases like that, most are looking for relief from the suffering and termination from the unbearable pain. But actually, if they're a Christian, it's discipline. If they're not a Christian, it's going down the My Way Highway and hitting a dead end and beating their brains against the wall because they wouldn't listen to God. So there are two principles you need to remember, and here they are. Suffering always has a great purpose in our lives. It always has a purpose in our lives. It's either to teach us or call us or whatever. And secondly, what God does not remove, when you pray, He intends for you to bear it. A few weeks ago, I actually did a radio show of when to keep your mouth shut. I listed about 10 times you should keep your mouth shut. Many of you called or wrote and requested copies of that message. This morning, I'd like to make a list of several reasons your prayers might not be answered. If you will keep in mind, the Scripture commands us to pray, as in Philippians 4:6, be anxious for nothing, but in everything by prayer and supplication with thanksgiving, let your requests be made known to God. And the peace of God, which surpasses all understanding, will guard your hearts and your minds through Jesus Christ. When it comes to praying, a right thing must be done in a right way. I cannot tell you how many people pray, but they do it in the wrong way at the wrong time, and they don't get answers. Here's the first question you have to ask yourself. If you're a non-Christian, you have not ever received Christ as your Savior, can you pray to God for help in your time of need? The thief who was crucified alongside our Lord Jesus Christ certainly taught us it's never too late to be saved, that's for sure. Remember, he recognized the deity of Christ and asked to be remembered when Jesus came into his kingdom. And our Lord responded, "Today you will be with me in paradise." If any person wishes to request help from God the Father, they absolutely 100% must come through Jesus Christ, God's only begotten Son. That's why John 14:6, Jesus said, "I am the way, I am the truth, and I am the life, and no one comes to the Father except through me." Unfortunately, many ignore the invitation of salvation by faith in Christ, and then when disaster or death threatens, they come calling to God to deliver them. Many individuals have perished in battles or storms or some other disaster, begging God for help. You've seen me, like I have, movies, and, you know, people on the battlefield, many soldiers might not have been Christians when they get shot. And the last thing, many of them cry out, "Oh, God, help me. Oh, God, please help me." Maybe you've done that. You beg God for help in a time of disaster. Storms raging across the country. Disaster. Whatever it is. Begging God for help. I beg you not to gamble with your eternal future. God is willing to help, and He will answer your prayer if you are His child. If you're not His child, then the best I can tell you is good luck, you're on your own. I prefer to be under His authority. I prefer to have His help instead of trying to figure it out myself. So today, this very day, this Sunday morning that you're listening to this radio show, this is your day. Your day that I invite you to receive the Lord Jesus Christ as your Savior. In Isaiah 45:22, "Look to me, for I am God, and there is none other." Again, Isaiah 45:22, "Look to me and be saved, comma, all you ends of the earth, for I am God, and there is no other." Now, if you are a believer in the Lord Jesus Christ, then you are a child of God, and you can, and you should pray. But you must understand the protocol in prayer. Protocol means the right thing has to be done in the right way, or it's not going to work. So please allow me to show you several reasons why perhaps your prayers might not get through, thus they would be unheard and unanswered. And here's the first one that I can tell you. If you have unconfessed personal sin in your life, the power of the Holy Spirit is quenched. His job is to assist you in your prayers. That's one of the reasons the Lord Jesus Christ left him. And we can read in Romans 8:26, likewise the Spirit, that's the Holy Spirit, also helps in our weaknesses, for we do not know what we should pray for as we ought to. But the Spirit himself makes intercession for us with groanings which cannot be uttered. Now, if that's the job of the Holy Spirit, then no matter how eloquent your prayer may sound, if you have unconfessed personal sin in your life, you have quenched and grieved the Holy Spirit, and your prayer will go no higher than the ceiling. It will be unanswered. I know that because Psalm 66:18 says, if I regard iniquity in my heart, the Lord will not hear me. That's plain. So what about sin? Do you pray with sin in your life? Mental attitude sin, such as worry, anger, bitterness. Sins of the tongue, such as lying, gossip, slander, criticizing. Or even overt sins, such as adultery, fornication, stealing, theft, murder. When you start praying with unconfessed sin in your life, that prayer is not going to be answered. Is it possible for a Christian to murder somebody? Yes, it is. They do it all the time. Is it possible for God to forgive a murderer? Yes, it is. I wrote a book called A Divine Pardon. That book was written specifically for incarcerated individuals. If you'd like a copy of that, be sure to contact us at P.O. Box 100, Cropwell, Alabama, 35054, and we'll send you your own copy of The Divine Pardon. So, remember that. Unconfessed personal sin in your life, no matter how small it is or no matter how big it is, will quench the power of the Holy Spirit to help you. He cannot help you as long as that sin is there, if you don't get rid of it. And that's why you have Rebound as the number one problem-solving device, which says if we confess our sins, he's faithful and just to forgive us of our sins and to purify us from all of our wrongdoing. So anytime you sin, that's the first thing you should do is go to the Father and admit it. Not deny it, not hide it, and don't act like you didn't do it. Admit it, and he will be faithful. He does it every time, and he will be just. He's not compromising his righteousness to do this. To forgive you and cleanse you even from the ones you don't remember, I promise you. So, one, unconfessed personal sin quenches the power of the Holy Spirit, whose job it is to assist you in prayer. So if you're not filled with the Spirit when you pray, probably not going to get answered. Two, failure to use God's prescribed process results in ineffective prayer. Failure to use God's prescribed process results in ineffective prayer. In John 15:16, you did not choose me, but I chose you and appointed you that you should go and bear fruit and that your fruit should remain, that whatever you ask, there's the prayer, whatever you ask the Father in my name, he may give you. You hear that? Whatever you ask the Father in my name, he may give you. Failure to use the prescribed process results in ineffective prayer. Many, many, many people pray to the Holy Spirit. Bad thing. Pray to Jesus. Wrong thing. Pray to Mary, the mother of Jesus. Wrong thing. These types of prayers are ineffective. The Lord Jesus Christ gave us clear instructions in Matthew 6:8. He said, pray this way, our Father who art in heaven. So the clear instruction of Jesus is to address your prayer to the Father, not to him. It's not, you know, I think about how many people do that, how many people pray to Jesus, or how many people pray to the Holy Spirit or pray to the Mother Mary. Ineffective prayer, not doing it the right way. You've got to follow the process. Pray to the Father in the name of the Son and the power of the Holy Spirit. Point three. When you do actually pray, do you believe that God will answer your prayer or whatever you're asking him? Do you believe that? Do you have confidence in that? Because remember that verse said, let us come with confidence and boldness to the throne of grace. So what about that? When you actually pray, do you believe God will answer it? Answer what? Whatever you're asking him to do. So listen to Matthew 21:22 about faith in your prayer. Matthew 21:22, and whatever thing you ask in prayer, believing you will receive. Believing you will receive. Believe is the verb of faith. Faith is the noun and believe is the verb. Do you have faith that you're going to receive it? Do you actually believe that, or are you just kind of taking your best shot? Well, if you believe it, the Bible says God will answer it. That doesn't mean every time you're going to get what you want, because that's another problem when you pray for things you're not supposed to be praying for. But when you pray for me or I pray for you, I believe God will answer that prayer. If I'm praying for you to listen, if I'm praying for you to be saved, if I'm praying for you to get better if you're sick, I believe God can handle that. He will answer that. So you have to actually believe God will do what you ask him to do. Believing you will receive. There it is in Matthew 21:22. Point four. One thing that's important is the motivation for your prayer request. If your motives are self-centered, you know, then that prayer is not going to be answered. I promise you, if it's self-centered, it's not going to be answered. James 4:3, you ask and you do not receive because you ask amiss. You ask so that you may spend it on your own pleasure. Wrong priorities equal wrong prayers. Remember that. Write it down. Wrong priorities equal wrong prayers. So what are you praying for? You ask and don't receive it because you ask amiss that you can spend it on your own pleasure. That tells you right away, if you're asking God to let you win the lottery, or you're asking God to let you win a lot of money at the poker table, wrong priorities, because you say, well, I'll give some of it to God if I win it. No, you won't. Wrong priorities equal wrong prayers. Wrong prayer is not going to be answered. When you ask wrong, you're not going to get an answer for it. And point five, if you ask for something that's not God's will, it will not be granted to you. In other words, he's protecting you, not keeping you from having a good time. He's actually protecting you from destroying yourself. In 1 John 5:14, this is the confidence we have in him, that, purpose clause, if we ask, third class condition, maybe you will, maybe you won't, but if you ask anything, here's the key to it now, according to his will, he hears us. Again, I often think about the gambler who asked God to allow them to win the contest, promising to give him 10% if he would grant them their request. But I want to ask you a question. Do you know God's will for your life? Here's the second question. Can you actually know God's will for your life? And the answer is yes. God does indeed have a plan and a will for your life. If you'd like to know about it, turn to your Bible to 1 Thessalonians 4:3-4 and read about it. Or you can turn to Romans 12:1-2 and read about the will of God for your life. See, we can actually understand God's will by seeing what is his directive will for those believers who are advancing. If you're a believer and you're growing in the grace and you're learning, I get letters all the time, phone calls all the time from people that say, I've started learning what it's all about. I've started growing. I've started reaching maturity in my life as a Christian. Thank you for what you've been giving me over the radio show. Well, again, I'm not your pastor. I'm trying to point you to a good, well-qualified pastor. But a Christian who gets under a good pastor, stay filled with the Holy Spirit, advances spiritually in his life, there is a directive will from God for that person, something God wants him to do, some place God wants him to be, something God wants him to think. But then there's also the permissive will of God. What is that? That's what God would allow to happen to those who are not advancing, those who don't care, those who go down the my way highway. And then there is the overruling will of God for both categories, and not only the directive will, but the permissive will. And then his overruling will for both categories of individuals, and all this can be understood by a simple study of the Scriptures, of the Word of God. So are you listening? Are you learning something this morning? I hope you are. Here's another principle we need to learn. Point six, personal arrogance, which is sin, can cause the prayer to be unanswered. Personal arrogance, which is sin, can cause the prayer to be unanswered. In Job chapter 35, verses 12 through 13, listen very carefully. There they cry, but none giveth an answer. Because of the pride, that's the word arrogance, because of the pride of evil men. Surely God will not hear vanity, falsehood, worthless speaking, neither will the Almighty regard it. You hear that? There they cry, but no answer is given because of their arrogance, their pride. The Hebrew word gaon is the Hebrew word. And it says the arrogance, is the word pride is the word arrogance, the arrogance of evil men. Verse 13 again, Job 35, 13. God will not hear the Hebrew word shav, S-H-A-V. God will not hear falsehood or worthlessness prayers. Neither will the Almighty regard it. There are three phases of arrogance. I think you should know what they are. The first one is self-justification. The second one is self-deception. And the third one is self-destruction. So in self-justification, you can justify why you're right and everybody else is wrong. Why you're right and the police officer is wrong. Why you're right and the principal's wrong. Why you're right and God's wrong. You justify your attitude or your sin. Then you deceive yourself into believing you're right. And then you can actually destroy yourself with this unrealistic self-image. You wind up with unrealistic expectations. So think about that. Study of arrogance is an interesting study. Three phases of arrogance: self-justification, self-deception, self-destruction. Here's another principle. If there's a lack of domestic tranquility, that prayer will not be answered. What does that mean? Domestic tranquility. In 1 Peter 3, 7, the Bible says, likewise, you husbands, all right, men, listen up, dwell with them according to the knowledge, giving honor unto the wife as unto the weaker vessel, and as being heirs together of the grace of life, so that, in order that, listen, here it is, your prayers be not hindered. One of the signs of a great marriage is a husband and a wife that have a great prayer life together. So I'd like to ask you a question. Do you and your spouse pray together? Do you ever do that together? Do you ever sit together, hold hands, and pray together? Do you ever do a Bible study together? It's an amazing thing to see your prayers answered as a husband and wife. It's a corporate witness for the Lord Jesus Christ. Should you pray together? I would hope so. Here's another problem. Excuse me. Point 8. If you fail to use rebound before you pray, the prayer probably is not going to be answered. Why? Because the Holy Spirit has been quenched and the Holy Spirit has been grieved. Thus, your prayers will not be effective. We read that to you in Romans where the Holy Spirit intercedes for us, but he can't intercede for you because you quenched him and grieved him because of your personal sin. What do you do? But before you start praying, I suggest that you look inward before you look to God. If is a third-class condition, 1 John 1:9, rebound is what we call it. If we confess our sins, confess is homo legeo in the Greek. It's two words put together, homo and legeo. Homo being the same and legeo to say. If we say the same about our sin, tell him the truth. Tell him what you did. I lied. I lusted. I cheated. I stole. Whatever. He is faithful. What does that mean? He'll do it every time. And he is just. What does that mean? He doesn't compromise his righteousness to do this. He is faithful and he is just to forgive our sins and to cleanse us from all unrighteousness. So my suggestion to you is before you try to pray, use rebound first. Make sure you're in fellowship. Make sure you don't have any unconfessed sin in your life. Because if you have unconfessed sin in your life, that prayer will not be answered. And number 9, the prayer of the non-believer will not be answered. Proverbs 28:9, he that turneth away his ear from hearing the law, even his prayer shall be an abomination to God. In Isaiah 1:15, and when you spread forth your hands, I will hide my eyes from you. Yea, ye that make many prayers, I will not hear, because your hands are full of blood. In Isaiah 59, verses 1 and 2, behold, the Lord's hand is not shortened that it cannot save, neither is his ear heavy that it cannot hear, but your iniquities have separated between you and your God, and your sins have hid his face from you, that he will not hear your prayer. So if you're not a Christian, you can save your breath unless you want to pray the right prayer. There's only one prayer the non-Christian can pray that's going to get answered, and that's Romans 10:13. Whoever shall call upon the name of the Lord shall be saved. That will be answered. If you're a non-Christian, you can pray and ask God to save you, and he will do it. So please take this opportunity to utter that one prayer. Father, I believe that Jesus is your anointed Son, and he died in order to pay for my sins, and I am willing to receive him today as my Lord and Savior. That prayer will be answered. If you've never done it, I encourage you to do it, and to do it today. In John 1:12, but as many as receive him, to them gave he power to become the sons of God, even to them that believe on his name. Well, I hope you've been listening. I hope you're paying attention. I hope you've learned something about prayer this morning. It's been my pleasure to give you this information, and I pray you'll come back next week at the same time on the same channel and listen again as we dig into the Word of God together. So this is your host, Rick Hughes, saying thank you for listening to The Flatline.
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5: Redirecting the pressure. On Angelo Bavaro, Fox News. The White House is planning a pivot away from military action in Iran.
6: President Trump saying in a phone call with Axios, saying instead of increasing military pressure, as we've seen in past weekends, that instead the administration is going to increase economic pressure and wait for that to mount in Iran. The president says that they are semi-negotiating and that they're watching Iranian inflation. It comes as Iran issued new demands, which include wanting the U.S. to lift its naval blockade, pay for Iran war damages, and unfreeze Iranian assets. 75% of Americans say the conflict with Iran has not been worth the cost. That's according to a Marquette Law School poll.
5: Fox's Alex Hogan. The president is calling on Congress to impose tariffs on Iran in a new sanctions bill aimed at Russia and China. This comes as Iran discussed control over the Strait of Hormuz with Oman. War games are underway in Taiwan. Fox's Jeff Paul reports from Taipei.
7: The annual drills are meant to examine Taiwan's readiness amid growing Chinese pressure. China-Taiwan analyst Sung Wen-ti says this year is less about performative displays of firepower and more about improving combat capabilities. Civil preparedness is tested too, like here in the city of Kaohsiung.
8: And just like that, one of the largest cities here in Taiwan coming to a standstill. You can hear the warning sirens going off, basically telling people to get inside and take shelter. It is a drill meant to prepare everyone here on this island for the possibility of an incoming air attack.
7: Taiwan knows its defense can't solely rely on its soldiers. Everyone has a role to play. However, the U.S. is currently stalling on a massive $14 billion arms package to Taiwan.
5: President Trump called the weapons package for Taiwan a very good negotiating chip ahead of his visit to China in May. 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
5: The North American Aerospace Defense Command said F-16 fighter jets intercepted two aircraft near Bedminster, New Jersey today after they reportedly entered temporarily restricted airspace. NORAD aircraft safely escorted the general aviation planes out of that restricted area, according to officials. Temporary flight restrictions were in effect over Bedminster, where President Trump spent time at his golf club. Jury selection begins Monday in the trial of Duane Keefe D. Davis, the man accused of murdering rapper Tupac Shakur in 1996.
3: Prosecutors accused Davis of helping to arrange the drive-by shooting that killed 25-year-old Tupac Shakur near the Las Vegas Strip nearly three decades ago. He's been in jail since late 2023 and has pleaded not guilty. Prosecutors are expected to portray him as the top dog who ordered the hit on Tupac and provided the murder weapon. Tupac's murder had gone cold until prosecutors say Davis started making public statements about his gang ties. Investigators also say Davis co-authored a 2019 memoir where he talked about wanting revenge back in 1996 after Tupac beat up his nephew. That book, along with police and media interviews, are all expected to be key to the prosecution's case.
5: Fox's CB Cotton. Davis claims he was not in Vegas when Tupac was killed. Suge Knight, who was with Tupac that night, is currently serving a 28-year sentence for a 2015 hit and run. He's expected to testify at Davis's trial. Sad news from the basketball world. Don Nelson, the second winningest coach in NBA history, has died. Nelson won five champs as a player with the Boston Celtics. Nelson is one of two coaches in NBA history to have at least 250 wins with three different franchises, Milwaukee, Dallas, and Golden State. His death was announced by the Golden State Warriors. No word yet on a cause of death. He was 86. I'm Angelo Bavaro, and this is Fox News.
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12: Dealing with a complete highway closure at this time due to a crash if you're in Livingston County. It's northbound US 23. This one's just after Silver Lake Road, exit 55. So if you're just heading out the door in that direction, you might want to try an alternate route as police and emergency crews are on the scene trying to get this problem cleared out of the way. I'm Aaron V, WJR traffic and weather first.
13: The high today should warm up to 87 with sunshine. Then showers and storms will move in tonight with a low in the upper 60s. Rain will end early on Monday, then clearing through the afternoon with a high near 86. From the Weather Channel, I'm meteorologist Jeff Maher on 760 WJR, where Michigan comes to talk.
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1: JR, lo and behold, just a week removed from the grand finale of the Rocket Classic. And what a championship Sunday it was. A special two-hour edition of Spin on Golf. Congratulations again to Michael Thorbjornsson, the Clevelander, for winning the swan song of the Rocket Classic. Not really sure if his toes have touched the ground yet. Let's set the roster for this particular show. With me on the phone from Points Unknown, my regular co-host, Jordan Young. Jordan, how are you, lad?
2: Mr. Steve Courtney, glad to have you back at the tower and running the show. But yeah, I'm out at Marion at the U.S. Amateur here, and what a spectacular venue. We'll talk about it a little bit later on, but glad to be on the show and calling in.
1: Yeah, nice to have you with us. BC, he's a busy dude. He is unable to join this particular episode, but I'm happy to say my good friend Jeff Goebel, another one of my professional buddies, is joining us. Jeff, how are you?
3: I'm doing great. How you doing, Steve?
1: Wonderful to have
3: How's
1: you here
3: game?
1: With us. Good. Was on vacation this past week. Got a couple of rounds in, and chipping kind of let me down the first round Wednesday at Salem Hills, but came around a little bit on Friday. Meanwhile, since we last saw each other, you've got big news going on, because I am talking to a bona fide professional player, and you are also the new girls head golf coach at Plymouth High School.
3: That's right. I'm looking forward to it. It's going to be a lot of fun. My daughter's on the team.
1: That's awesome, Jeff.
3: Yeah. It'll test our relationship, but it's going to be good.
1: Is this something you've always aspired to do, being a head?
3: I thought about it. You know, I've been approached multiple times over the years to do it, but financially it's a big commitment in time, and
1: sure
3: it's
1: it is.
3: Difficult, you know, especially in the boys' season, spring, you know, everybody's getting their game in shape. But the timing was right, and I can, you know, forfeit some time to help the girls out.
1: I think it's going to work out absolutely amazing, and, you know, it can be an interesting dynamic coaching your child, but at the same time, I've also heard from many coaching friends that it's also very rewarding. So you got that going for you.
3: Yep. Yep. It's we just got done with a lesson, so we had to work on some distance control in the putter and squaring the face up with the driver. So we've been working at it for a while.
1: Well, all the best, Jeff. Tryouts tomorrow.
3: Tomorrow morning, 9:00.
1: Good for you.
3: Yeah.
1: Meanwhile, let's focus on what's going on with the PGA Tour here. It is the Wyndham Championship, and not long ago, it was young Michael Brennan, the former Wake Forest Demon Deacon, who wins it at 22 under. This is his second PGA Tour win. He won back in October 2025 the Bank of Utah Championship, first PGA Tour start as a pro, and he won that by 4 strokes. How about that? Second place, Bo Hostler. Interesting deal here. Bo is 31. He's been around a little bit.
3: I'd like to have his frequent flyer miles.
1: Boy, I'll tell you what. You're absolutely right, Jeff. No question. Out of the University of Texas, 0 PGA Tour wins. And, boy, he was in a nice place to accomplish that this weekend. But the problem is this tournament going on at the very difficult Sedgefield Country Club in Greensboro, North Carolina. If you don't put it in the fairway off the tee, you're in for a world of hurt. Jeff, Jordan, as pros, talk about hitting out a 3.5-inch minimum Bermuda grass.
3: I don't recommend it.
1: Yeah.
3: You know, yeah, fairways are generally better.
1: Yeah, and it was very costly for Bo Hostler. In particular, yesterday he was going right a lot, Jordan. And they've been saying throughout, if you're not able to hit the fairway on a regular basis, it is going to bite you. And I think that's what bit Bo Hostler here.
2: Yeah, I mean, especially this time of year, you got a lot of humidity in the air, and then you get the moist mornings, and, you know, the grass is pretty healthy. And I watched the end of this event with Brennan. I mean, he's playing some great golf. And Hostler, maybe it was more to the putter that he couldn't get the ball in the hole from about

0: 6 or 7 feet at the end, but he still finished pretty well. And and Brendan said he was actually in a divot on 17, which allowed him to actually get at the golf ball and get a clean shot out, which thanks to his playing partner a couple groups ahead, well, his competitor a couple groups ahead to help him out. But yeah, you don't want to be in the rough right now, especially out here at the AM. I mean, it is deep. It is laying down. It's tough.
1: Ben James, the 23-year-old out of the University of Virginia, finishes third at 18 under, made his PGA Tour debut at the 2026 RBC Canadian Open. He is well looking for his first PGA Tour win. It just did not happen. Other scorers of note, Tom Kim, I'll tell you what, this dude's having probably his best season as a pro, all over the leaderboard, no matter what tournament you're talking about. He finishes in a tie for fifth at 15 under par. Alex Smalley finishes at 14 under. I believe he's a local kid there in North Carolina, having played collegiately at Duke, had a lot of family and friends on hand, and Championship Sunday did not treat him very well at all, although he was just even par. Justin Thomas, he finishes in a tie for 14th at 12 under. Davis Thompson, he had a chance to knock off Jackson Koivun, who is getting all sorts of ink these days as far as the FedEx Championship goes, and playoffs start next week, by the way, at the FedEx St. Jude Championship in Memphis. But Thompson finishes at minus 12 in a tie for 14th. He was one over for his Championship Sunday round. If he finishes tie for fourth or better, he would have knocked Jackson Koivun out of the playoffs next week. Did not happen. We'll have to do the research and see if Koivun is still in. What a dynamic young player he is.
2: Yeah, very exciting. You know, he's gutsy for sure. And Bo needed to win that to get in. He's two spots out, finishes 72nd to get his card.
1: Top 70 advance, by the way.
2: Yeah. Yeah, let's see.
0: It's interesting, too, because the, you know, James, you talk like he was supposed to win it. But, I mean, these young guys, they're on top of the board now, coming right out of college and playing. They're not scared. They're ready to roll. And, you know, you saw it with Koivun, and then now James is on the leaderboard and nudging that title this week. His time will come.
1: Why do you think that is? You've been around a lot of very talented young players there, Jordan. And, yeah, these kids right now are not as scared when they're on the tour. And maybe not long ago, you had to go through, I don't want to call it a process, but you had to, you know, literally get yourself prepared, mentally in particular, to be a part of the tour, didn't you? And these kids are showing absolutely no fear whatsoever.
0: Yeah, I mean, you're seeing a lot of these kids come out now, and they've got an entourage, they're prepared. You know, 10 or 15 years ago, they didn't have all that. And now they're ready to roll. They've got the training, they got the coaching, they got the mental coaches. They got the physical, and they're strong, they're big, they're young, they're fast, and they all carried over 300 yards.
2: I think the biggest thing is that they've got the experience of winning. Scotty Scheffler won 300 tournaments before he went to
1: college.
2: There
1: you go, Jeff. Valid point.
2: You know, I mean, it's crazy.
1: Right.
2: These guys are seasoned on how to win, and they're fearless, which is a great thing to be when you're on the golf course.
0: Mm-hmm.
1: As Jordan pointed out, he is at the Amateur Championship, and we're going to talk to one of his Game Above ambassadors, talented player out of the Emerald Isle of Ireland. Stuart Grahan is going to join us as we continue with Spin on Golf right here on 760 WJR.
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1: As we've mentioned before here on Spin on Golf, golf is a hard game. There's absolutely no doubt about it. No matter how accomplished you may be as a player, sometimes golf will have a tendency to bite you. No need to mention where. But anyway,
2: I've got a few marks.
1: I enjoy watching videos of individuals succeeding at this amazing sport. And that leads us to our first guest of this fresh episode of Spin on Golf. Stuart Graham is the reigning British amateur champion. And I saw the videos of him accomplishing this. Very emotional. Stuart, how are you?
11: I'm good. How are you guys doing?
1: Everything is well, lad. I enjoy watching these videos, Stuart. And, boy, I'll tell you what, it was an emotional moment for you winning that British Amateur.
11: It was. Yeah, it was. There was a lot of pent-up emotion, as you say, and obviously having a lot of friends and family over for that historic day. It was really, really special.
1: So, with that, you are automatically on the Walker Cup team. You are automatically invited to the Masters in 2027, automatically invited to the U.S. Open in 2027. Oh, and by the way, that's at Pebble Beach.
2: You need a caddy?
1: Yeah.
2: We looking for a caddy? Yeah, I've been for that.
11: Yeah, when you list them venues, it's absolutely, incredibly special and, something that I'm extremely excited for, starting in 2 weeks in Lahinch for the Walker Cup.
1: You've been in the game of golf, I'm sure, Stuart, for a while. A life-changing moment, for sure.
11: Yeah, it's, not many people can say, they're going to go to play the Masters. It's something that, I didn't really even dream about, to be honest with you. So, listening to you list all those, accolades and opportunities that I'll get next year is, I'm still trying to wrap my head around it, if I'm being honest.
1: And you do have local ties, I'll point out. Jordan Young, our mm-hmm. fine co-host, spent some time involved with the Eastern Michigan golf program, and you spent some time there as well.
11: Yeah, that's right. Yeah, I spent a full year there. I think it was 2013, and yeah, look, I had a really good time there. I really enjoyed it. I played some really nice golf. I won a tournament, and yeah, look, I just kind of struggled with, you know, being away from home, struggled with a little bit of homesickness, but we always kind of kept in touch with the coaches and with Jordan, and yeah, look, they were really good to me, and you know, to be an ambassador now for a game above, it's you know, it's kind of come full circle, and I'm really proud to do so.
1: You know, your interesting story. Go ahead there, Jordan.
0: Yeah, so I just want to talk. Tell a little bit of the listeners about your story as far as turning professional and then getting your amateur status back, and how that might have changed with your lifestyle and, you know, having a job and all that kind of stuff.
11: Yeah, as you say, look, I was a good amateur before I turned pro originally. I played pretty much every event apart from Walker Cup, but I was a top 35 player in the world. I won, you know, a decent amount of tournaments, so I felt I had a right to turn pro. And I did, and look, I had a couple of decent years, but I never really kind of enjoyed the lifestyle. I found it very difficult being away, and you know, it felt like golf was turning into a job more so than a hobby, and I kind of fell out of love with it a little bit. So look, I tried kind of mini tours for probably 5 or 6 years, one of them years being COVID, which is obviously really, really difficult for everyone involved. And then, what, 2 years ago now, I had a little baby boy, and he was kind of anxious for me getting my amateur status back. I can honestly say, even standing here today, it was probably the best decision I've ever made in my life. You know, I work full time now, as a financial advisor. I get to spend time with my family, and I get to enjoy playing golf at the highest level without having to worry about the financial aspects of it.
1: Good for you,
0: Stuart. You played today with a couple of your good friends, and you guys were having a good time, although you got your butts whooped a little bit by some fellow Walker Cuppers. I mean, we got to watch 3 Walker Cup members play for 2 days, and I told the guys that we were with and we were taking some footage of them. I'm like, hey, this is pretty special. You should probably take this in.
11: I got my butt handed to me, as you say. Connor went on a bit of a heater today, but look, we're obviously very close. We played Walker Cup together last year, and we always keep in touch, and we try to play practice rounds together. So it's really special to, you know, have that bond with them guys, because, you know, we're all from different places, different countries, and you know, to have that kind of camaraderie, it's really nice. But yeah, I still have to give him his reward. I haven't seen him since.
1: You know, Stuart, not too many individuals who have dedicated themselves to trying to be a professional golfer can tell the story that you just did. I find it to be very fascinating. You spend a year at Eastern Michigan. Mm-hmm. You're from the Emerald Isle, Ireland, and there's a grind going on, and you wanted to get back home. So not only are you able to get back to Ireland, you have a family. You're also, as far as the world amateur golf ranking goes, number 22. On your way, as we mentioned, playing the Masters, playing the U.S. Open. There's not too many individuals who get involved in this game that want to make it their livelihood, that are able to live what you're living right now. You've got a business in finance, and you're still playing top-shelf golf. That's good on you, my friend.
11: Thank you. Yeah, I've had a very unique, I suppose, journey. It's different than most. I suppose a lot of people who do try to play professional golf and it doesn't work out for them kind of, you know, fall out of love with the game, and they, you know, don't even play golf anymore, like some of my friends back home. So for me, yeah, like I always wanted to, you know, be a top player in the world, but look, it just didn't happen for me professionally. But and I still love competitive golf. I still love going out and trying to be the best version of myself. And, you know, I get to do that now, but I don't earn money doing it. So, as I said, like, I just love playing the top level stuff and feeling the pressure and, you know, playing in front of crowds. And look, I'm very proud of myself that I was able to get back to this level while still, you know, trying to look after family and work full time. So yeah, it's just that burning desire in me that I'm always just trying to be the best golfer I can be, but also I have other priorities in life now as well.
1: Well, we were talking earlier about the course conditions at Sedgefield Country Club, where, by the way, Michael Brennan, congratulations, the former Wake Forest Demon Deacon, he wins the Wyndham Championship at minus 22. How are the course conditions where you are, Stuart?
11: Yeah, we got to play Philadelphia Country Club today, which is, you know, quite a long course, a little bit wider than kind of Marion. Probably a little bit more playable or scoreable maybe, whereas I'm playing Marion in the morning. Yeah, that course is tough. I mean, the rough is the rough is pretty thick. The greens are very fast. There's some slope in those greens that you got to be really careful of. But look, I feel like I've done good preparation. My jet lag isn't too bad anymore. I have a good caddy. The weather's going to be good, so I'm just going to go out and have a good time, enjoy it, because, you know, you're playing one of the most iconic golf courses in the world. So, I'm excited to tee it off, but don't get me wrong, it's going to be a pretty tough couple of days.
1: So not only do you have to deal with those wretched conditions there, Stuart, but you're also playing with the defending champ, are you not?
11: That's right, yeah, I'm playing with Mason. I played against him in Walker Cup last year, so we'll reunite tomorrow.
1: Wow. Well, we wish you all the best, and thank you so very much, Stuart, for joining us here.
2: Tell your caddy to watch his back.
1: Yeah. I'm sure you hear from a lot of folks in that regard, Stuart. There's no question about it, right?
11: Yeah, I guess so.
1: All right, take care. Thanks again for sharing some time.
11: Thank you, guys.
1: Stuart Graham, the reigning British amateur champion, joining us here.
2: I thought he was from Kentucky.
1: Yeah, that was a deceptive accent, wasn't it? Hey, Jordan, you got yourself quite an ambassador there with Game Above. What a dude.
0: Yeah, super, super proud of Stuart, and got to spend a lot of time with him on the course when he was at Eastern, and watched him win at Firestone, which is really special. And ironically, the first guy I walked into the lunch space today was David Traynor, and he was the coach at Akron. When Stuart was there, and he's like, "Hey, what are you doing here?" I said, "Well, I'm here with Stuart Graham." He goes, "How long was he at Eastern? Like 2 weeks?" I go, "No, come on, he was there a year, and he won at Firestone." So it was pretty cool. Wow. But yeah, super excited. This course is unbelievable. My first time on the property, just amazing. Jeff, I don't know if you've been here, but it's tough to describe. It's got tons of character. It's not overly long, but it's up and down, and it's in some tight spaces. The undulations, even the fairways, are severe, and there's a wide variety of holes from par threes to 260, all the way down to 115 yards.
1: Wow!
0: And par fours that are 522, and some that are like 370. It's an amazing property, and I'm just really excited to go back out there tomorrow and check it out.
2: Jordan, are they playing two rounds, one at Philly, and then one there, and then cut?
0: Correct, and Philly is spectacular. It's wide open, big. It looks like it's an old horse farm that was, you know, just an amazing property. Very big space. A little more generous on the width of the fairways, but very high demand. Greens are smaller, to be truthful. But I honestly think three or four over could be the number. Like three over. I mean, par 70 at Marion. And I'll tell you what, you shoot under par there. You played really, really well.
1: All right. So 1 week ago, sadly, it's not sad that we were at the historic Detroit Golf Club, because we had a riot in our special two-hour edition of this thing called Spin on Golf. But it was the swan song for the Rocket Classic. Again, Michael Torbjornsson wins it, and he will forever be the answer to that trivia question. So the Rocket Classic has come and gone. Up next, we were supposed to be looking forward to, like in 18 days, the LIV Team Championship. Now, Jeff, Jordan, there has been speculation as to whether or not the event was going to go off. And I found it rather odd that there's really never been an official declaration. Well, there was some LIV action this weekend, LIV Golf New York. And during the broadcast, I don't know if the dudes on the air were supposed to mention, but the team championship going on a week prior to when it was supposed to be here at the Cardinal in Indianapolis. So I think that's pretty much the writing on the wall, right, Jeff?
2: It's hard to say. We'll tune in tomorrow and find out what's happening with LIV. The I know that they were gone. Well, it was supposed to happen, right? It was still scheduled, and then it was going to not happen. And then this past week, it's back on. And now maybe they said, well, that we're not ready. I mean, somebody's not ready. I mean, they haven't done anything.
1: There's no grandstands here. There's no signage. There is no nothing.
2: Yeah.
1: And that would give you an indication, I think, as it has for a while, that it was certainly in jeopardy. But we shall see. We'll talk about this, that, and the other thing as we continue with Spin on Golf right here on 760 WJR.
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1: All right, my friends, the Detroit News now reporting full blast that the LIV Team Championship that was supposed to conclude their season here at the Cardinal is not going to happen.
2: But it could.
1: You never know with what's going on with that particular organization. But it looks like their team championship will be at Indianapolis the week before it was supposed to be here. So listen, LIV Golf continues to be a convoluted mess. Apparently, according to reports, there is an investor to prolong LIV Golf, but you do some heavy reading, and that is supposedly contingent on them keeping their top shelf players.
2: John Rahm and DeChambeau.
1: And you mentioned DeChambeau. Read a piece yesterday, and this dude says in his perfect world, which we can only imagine what the hell that is, that he would like to play LIV and be back with the PGA Tour. Jeff, Jordan?
0: Of course.
1: In your wildest dreams, is there any scenario that would ever happen that would make that possible?
2: I don't think so.
1: No!
2: No.
0: Yeah, I don't think
2: so. 0-2%.
0: The way I look at it, I mean, Rahm, I think, is owed $150 million. So let's say somebody comes in for $250 million as an investor. I mean, are we just putting duct tape on the leak here?
2: It's not going to survive even if they get through another year.
0: Yeah. I'm an optimist. Scott O'Neill, good guy. I like him. I've talked with him on the phone a bunch, and I know I want them to succeed. But, those huge contracts are really, really tough to overcome. And unless those players are going to give a little bit, I don't see how this new version of LIV 2.0, which much smaller purses and smaller contracts, is going to keep people there. I know that a lot of guys are already looking for a pathway back to the PGA Tour and okay yes. with all the penalties. And, that's probably what's going to happen. There'll be an international LIV Tour and maybe a couple events in the U.S. But who knows? I mean, that 250 doesn't go very far when 150 and more is already owed to players.
1: So it was about a month and a half ago when, maybe longer, maybe 2 months, when this LIV story started that they were in bad shape financially and the Saudi investment fund was pulling finances and yada, yada, yada. And so automatically everybody focuses their attention on John Rahm. Remember, he at one time, one of the faces of the PGA Tour, said that LIV Golf wasn't golf, that he is happy where he's at. Next thing you know, he gone. So when this financial deal with LIV starts, everybody's saying, well, Rahm's got to come back to the PGA Tour. Rahm himself said he was under contract. Now, with what's going on with LIV, and I'm not an attorney, but I would still like to know the answer, and I would think, is his contract not null and void?
2: Well, if he doesn't have a place to play, I would hope his lawyers put something in there.
1: Something?
2: Because you have to have some understanding that there is a risk that this is not going to continue. Like, if you can do math.
1: True.
2: It shouldn't have been that hard to put that in. So I think that would free him up, but to do what? DP World Tour, most likely. I mean, he's been there for quite a while and plays a lot of events there. If he's got a pathway that direction, I think that way is a lot easier than the PGA Tour. He was not one of the guys in the initial lawsuit, right? He went after that. So
1: where DeChambeau was.
2: Right.
1: So yeah. I think that is going to be... And thanks for bringing that up, Jeff. I think that could be a major hindrance for a DeChambeau return.
2: Yeah.
1: Now, you look at what Brooks Koepka underwent, and I give that guy all the credit in the world. He was penalized financially. He said, I don't care. I'm coming back. And he has played in every tournament that he's been able to play
2: physically in. Physically able, yeah.
1: And trying to scratch and bite and claw his way back to PGA Tour respectability. Jordan, do you see maybe the same path for John Rahm that Brooks Koepka endured to get back to the tour?
0: It's definitely not going to be the same path, but I do think that they'll eventually find their way back. I don't know what all the rules and regulations are going to be, but it's not going to be as easy as the other guys. Some guys had lawsuits against the PGA right. Tour.
1: Right.
0: So, you know, the PGA Tour is not going to give the same deal to those people as the others. There's no way. So their penalties might be twice as much, maybe a certain percentage more, and, you know, not being able to play in certain events or postseason or grab FedEx points or whatever that might be to get into the retirement fund. All those things can be withheld for 2, 4, 5, 7, 10 years. I don't know, but yeah, I mean, it's definitely going to be different.
1: Meanwhile, Liv back in action for the first time in a while this weekend at Trump National in Bedminster, New Jersey. And Joaquin Niemann, you mention his name pretty much every time there is a Liv event. He's been very competitive with Liv since making the move. He wins it at 16 under. How about this name? Harold Varner III finishes second at 16 at 13 under par. And we're talking about Bryson DeChambeau. Remember.
2: Plus seven.
1: Yeah, plus seven over, Jeff.
2: Yeah.
0: And how about Lee Westwood? That's BC's boy. He picks him to win every week. I think he's flipping.
2: For the last 12 years.
0: I know.
1: Yeah, and yeah. So far it hasn't panned out.
2: Well, he's past his prime for sure.
1: But Niemann, the Chilean, you know, has really made a name for himself since making the move. And he's in the minority of players that have been able to accomplish that, jumping over to Liv. So what happens to DeChambeau is going to be very, very interesting. I don't know. But the thought of him being allowed to play with Liv and the PGA Tour, dude, that ain't happening. More to discuss with you about this great game of golf. By golly, that's why we're here. It is Spin on Golf right here on 760 WJR.
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1: All right, welcome back into Spin on Golf here on 760 WJR. We are celebrating young Michael Brennan, the former Wake Forest Demon Deacon, who in fact wins the Wyndham Championship at 22 under par, his second PGA Tour win. And Jeff, Jordan, we were talking about the 21-year-old phenom out of Auburn University, Jackson Koivun. He has got himself into the history books here. We were wondering whether or not he was going to... He parred the 18th at Sedgefield today.
0: Mm-hmm.
1: And that solidified his spot at number 70 going to the FedEx playoffs. Davis Thompson, had he finished tied for fourth or better, would have knocked him out. Davis Thompson did not. So Koivun is on his way to the playoff. And Dave Rieger, who is here with us at the Cardinal, gets himself as a 21-year-old, David, in the history books, huh?
19: Yeah, it's pretty impressive. You know, beats the old record by, like, a lot. And now took the shortest amount of time, I think 5 tournaments, and gets himself into the FedEx Cup playoffs, which when he turned pro, he said that was one of his goals. I think the old record was, like, 13 or something like that.
1: Oh, he shattered it. Yeah. 5 starts, for crying out loud.
19: Yeah, it's pretty impressive.
2: Yeah, he didn't have a lot to get in there. So it's a hefty goal.
1: No, that's a valid point.
19: He won the 3M, right? So winning the 3M was huge. So he gets the exemption. He gets all the stuff that comes with winning a tournament, and now he gets to compete for what is now the $15 million annuity that goes to the winner for the FedEx Cup playoffs.
2: Yeah, 15 yeah. or maybe 20.
19: Yeah, it's pretty impressive.
1: It keeps growing.
19: It's pretty impressive.
1: So, way to go. Meanwhile, in case you're wondering, there was no LPGA Tour event. Next week, it is the standard Portland Classic, Columbia Edgewater Country Club in Portland, Oregon. No Champions Tour event this past weekend. Next week, it'll be the Boeing Classic out in the great state of Washington. Steve Courtney here, along with my buddy Jeff Goble. We are right next to the practice green here.
2: You want a little chip-in lesson? You got your wish?
1: I could use it. It came around a little bit for Friday's round, so I was happy about that. Meanwhile, one of our regular co-hosts, Jordan Young, no BC, no Brian Cairns for this particular episode. Jordan joins us. He's on the road. You want to talk about the flags at Marion. What's going on with those?
0: Yeah, so some people may not know, but they've got the wicker baskets, right? So they've been around a long time. They look kind of like a beehive, but they're red and they're orange. But I didn't know they were orange on one nine and red on another nine. That shows how much I pay attention. But they replaced traditional flag on the East Course, and they are actually 7.5 feet tall, which is half a foot taller than normal flag. And I'll tell you what, they are heavy. They're red on the front nine, orange in the back nine, and they are obviously serving as a famous historic symbol at the club since 1915. An interesting story. We finished really late last night, really late in the dark, and they were coming around with the crew, and they take those out every night. They take them out because It seems like a lot of the frat kids over at Villanova University have a little bit of a bounty on these, and they sometimes take them. So they lose some of these. And there's one lady that makes them, and I believe they cost a lot of money.
1: But, oh, I'll bet.
0: Very, very interesting. I hope that one lady has a protege that's making them for the future.
1: Going to be rather, well, next to impossible for you to stick one of those in your
2: carry on.
0: Yeah, it's not going to be very easy, no. But very iconic logo. Just an incredible club. Just to see Bobby Jones's plaque there, who won the British Amateur and then won the USAM in the same year. That was the last time that happened. So,
1: wow.
0: You know, we're looking forward to seeing if Stewart can get that chance as well.
1: Meanwhile, you know, we're still trying to wrap our heads around the final Rocket Classic, which we enjoyed 1 week ago. Now we are looking forward to the FedEx Championship. The playoffs start next week, the FedEx St. Jude Championship. And here's the thing. FedEx, very disappointed. The St. Jude Championship not included as a top-tier tournament on the PGA Tour in 2028. So this has been the opening playoff tournament since 2022. Clearly, you guys, the PGA Tour continue to go through some changes.
2: Well, I think they had a nice run there. You know, I don't know that the location is ideal.
1: They're in beautiful Memphis, Tennessee.
2: As
1: yes,
2: blazes,
1: sweltering.
2: And I mean, I'm sure the guys that you know they'd like to have a little bit more of a breeze and maybe not such humidity. So it wouldn't surprise me if they go back to Chicago. You know, that's probably a good spot where they do the BMW. Maybe we get something in Detroit. That'd be great.
1: Well, funny you should mention that because you weren't able to join us last week, but I certainly, Jeff, with your position in this great game, get your thoughts. The historic Detroit Golf Club was just unbelievably fit for that final event.
2: I mean, they did such a great job. The thing that I love the most, you know, they put the trenches back in and they have to put the bridges in. And this is for any of you that are on a golf committee, do not change the original design and without knowing the intention of the designer. I mean, he put in, all they did was complain about the water flow and the course always being moist because it's the flattest golf course on the PGA Tour for this season, which is crazy when you look at what Florida has typically. But Detroit Golf Club is the flattest, and the water can't go anywhere. And Donald Ross put in this drainage system that a committee and a group of members filled in, who knows when, maybe probably back in the 50s, and it ruined the golf course.
1: Well, I'm glad you're sitting down, because as we were doing the show a week ago, Brian Cairns, who really doesn't have a whole hell of a lot of things to say positively about nothing, he was in awe of the Detroit Golf Club and the job that they did, bringing it closer to what Donald Ross's intent was.
2: That's high praise coming from that guy.
1: Extremely high praise. But after we got done off the air, me and Jordan, obviously, we took in a highfalutin soiree, and I don't get invited to many soirees, I guarantee you that. But, Jordan, the fact of the matter is, you know, we were discussing even during the show, how long is it going to be before the great state of Michigan gets another PGA Tour event? Turns out, talking to some folks at this little partay, I don't think it's going to be long at all, my friend.
0: Well, some people were partaying maybe a little too much and maybe speaking a little out of turn. But, yeah, I do think that there's a possibility in 2028 that something will happen. We've been in talks at Game Above with some people, and, you know, I'm sure there's several other groups that are as well. You know, you have the Challenger, and then you have the Championship Series. The PGA Tour still has to work around that. It's not completely set up yet, but they've got the structure there. I think there's going to be something in Detroit. I don't know where. I don't know exactly when. The schedule is going to be the biggest problem, and then finding the right golf course.
1: Well, I certainly hope that's the case.
0: But Yeah.
1: Yeah, stay tuned, folks. Obviously, we'll have all the developing stories for you. The music means our time together has come and gone. Rich Lozinski back at the Golden Tower. Thank you very much, Rich. Fine job as always. Dave Rieger here on site. Jeff, thank you very much for jumping in. Always a pleasure, my friend.
2: Good to be back.
1: Enjoy that head coaching position, the girls team at Plymouth High School. Jordan, we'll talk to you soon. Thank you. And thank you, everybody, for tuning in to Spin on Golf right here on 760 WJR.
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5: I'm Ann Thomas. Congratulations to the 2026 Women Who Lead class. Retired Brigadier General Carol Ann Faussone had a storied career in the United States Air Force.
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22: Americans turn against the war. I'm Carmen Roberts, Fox News. As negotiations continue to reopen the Strait of Hormuz and eventually end the war with Iran, a poll shows Americans don't approve of President Trump's war. Fox's Alex Hogan reports.
23: 75% of Americans say the conflict with Iran has not been worth the cost. That's according to a Marquette Law School poll. There's also new economic pressure on the administration after the latest jobs report released this week. July's numbers show 23,000 jobs were cut. National Economic Council Director Kevin Hassett argued he doesn't see this as being set in stone. Gains in previous months had been revised down.
22: This weekend, Iran issued a list of demands to the U.S. before it will agree to reopen the strait. President Trump told Axios he's pivoting away from military action to economic pressure. Meantime, Israeli Prime Minister Benjamin Netanyahu said today that President Trump's new Gaza plan is unacceptable. The prime minister says that Israel will not withdraw from Gaza until Hamas truly disarms. Jury selection begins Monday in the trial for Dwayne Keefe D. Davis. He is the man accused of the 1996 murder of rapper Tupac Shakur.
3: Prosecutors accused Davis of helping to arrange the drive-by shooting that killed 25-year-old Tupac Shakur near the Las Vegas Strip nearly three decades ago. He's been in jail since late 2023 and has pleaded not guilty. Prosecutors are expected to portray him as the top dog who ordered the hit on Tupac and provided the murder weapon. Tupac's murder had gone cold until prosecutors say Davis started making public statements about his gang ties. Investigators also say Davis co-authored a 2019 memoir where he talked about wanting revenge back in 1996 after Tupac beat up his nephew. That book, along with police and media interviews, are all expected to be key to the prosecution's case.
22: Fox's C.B. Cotton, America's listening to Fox News.
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22: California Governor Gavin Newsom was in Michigan today meeting with United Auto Workers and encouraging them to get out and vote in the upcoming midterm elections. And he said that President Trump is going to get, in his words, kneecapped if Republicans don't maintain power. So he is getting desperate, referring to the president.
33: He's doing everything to rig it, and he's just winding up. You see it on vote by mail. You see what he's trying to do in Fulton County. Not try to do. He took the ballots in Fulton County.
22: Newsom is widely expected to run for the Democratic presidential nomination in 2028. Suspected Irish criminal boss Daniel Kinahan is back in Dublin after being extradited from Dubai. The 49-year-old is accused of running an international drug smuggling and money laundering empire stretching from Ireland to Britain, Spain, and the U.S. Kinahan's expected to appear before Ireland's special criminal court and be held in a high-security prison. He has previously denied laundering money and said he's being scapegoated. The National Fire Center says that 94 large fires are burning in the U.S. And so far this year, wildfires have scorched more than 6 million acres. Spider-Man Brand New Day swung to $144.5 million domestically in a second weekend.
34: You're not going to get away with this.
35: But he might.
34: I didn't know you could get that big.
22: No movie ever has racked up a higher total faster, and it puts the Sony Marvel release on track to become the biggest blockbuster ever after grabbing $1.67 billion worldwide in just 10 days. And this Spider-Man has already passed Toy Story 5 to become this year's biggest movie. Meantime, Christopher Nolan's The Odyssey is having an epic run of its own, crossing $1 billion worldwide, becoming Nolan's biggest hit. The two blockbusters are helping Hollywood swing into the best year since the pandemic. Carmen Roberts, Fox News.
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37: Dealing with a complete highway closure at this time due to a crash if you're in Livingston County. It's northbound US 23. This one's just after Silver Lake Road, exit 55. So if you're just heading out the door in that direction, you might want to try an alternate route as police and emergency crews are on the scene trying to get this problem cleared out of the way. I'm Aaron V, WJR, traffic and weather first.
38: The high today should warm up to 87 with sunshine. Then showers and storms will move in tonight with a low in the upper 60s. Rain will end early on Monday, then clearing through the afternoon with a high near 86. From the Weather Channel, I'm meteorologist Jeff Maher on 760 WJR, where Michigan comes to talk.

0: Our guest this week grew up in Tampa, Florida, and after moving to Southeast Michigan, she earned a BS in economics from Oakland University. From 2011 to 2023, she was the founder and principal of The Privileged Door. Since 2026, she's been the president of Austin Catholic High School, which is a co-ed comprehensive college preparatory school serving young men and women of all faiths in northern Macomb County, Michigan. Her name? Allison Hoover. And we're honored to have her as our guest. And I'm Jack Grisula, and this is Anything Is Possible on 760 WJR.
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3: I'm Jack Brasula. This is Anything Is Possible. We're talking to Allison Hoover, the president of Austin Catholic High School. Allison, welcome, an honor to have you.
4: Thank you, Jack. It's such an honor to be here. A real pleasure and privilege, so thank you for inviting me.
3: Can we start with an opening prayer, please?
4: Of course. In the name of the Father, and of the Son, and the Holy Spirit, amen. Lord, I invite you into this room and into this wonderful conversation today. I pray that you fill us with lots of joy and laughter. Please guide our words and help us to connect on a deeper level in your name. Let our time together be lighthearted, fun, and memorable. And thank you so much for bringing this together today. Amen.
3: Amen. All right, let's go back. Growing up.
4: Yes.
3: Tampa, Florida.
4: Yes.
3: Your childhood, your mom and your dad, please.
4: Sure. Well, I know you like to ask a lot of guests what they've learned from their parents over the years. So, I had great folks. I will tell you.
3: She's going to give us the answers without me asking any of the questions,
4: I know. You better be careful. I might turn this whole interview around on you, Jack. You never know. So dad was a spring maker. That's why it took us to Florida and back to Detroit. I was actually born in Detroit, down to Florida and back up to Detroit. Dad was a spring maker. And from the time that I was a little girl, he was in the factories doing that for automotive companies. All the way until the time that he left the organization, he had grease under his nails. And I share that with you because my father had no college education, but was the smartest man you'd ever meet. I could bring home a math project or a math problem in high school, and he could get the answer without even having to jot anything down. He couldn't show me how to detail it the way the teacher wanted to see it, but he could get the answer. And so he worked so hard, and I'm very proud of him. So he taught me a ton about work ethic. Again, till the day that he left the business, he was out in the factory, even though he worked his way up to president of his organization. So he'd be out there working on those machines, and really just somebody who taught me a lot about work ethic.
3: And mom,
4: oh my goodness. I would say for mom, two main lessons learned. Definitely not to take myself too seriously. She's a riot. She's in her mid-70s now, and you can catch her on her 100th round of ping pong with her grandchildren, playing basketball with her grandsons. Just a lady who loves to laugh and taught me a lot about really enjoying life and not taking things too seriously. And I would say also resilience. I watched my mom overcome lots of things, including cancer. And she is somebody who, that old saying, you can beat them down, but you can't stop them from getting up. Just taught me that through the years. So very, very blessed and very grateful for my parents.
3: Where'd you get your love for sales?
4: That's a really good question. I think I was born with a gift of gab, no question about it. Absolutely love connecting with people.
3: I'll second that nomination. Okay.
4: I thought you might. Definitely love connecting with others. What a wonderful thing to be able to. I love asking questions of others, learning about others. And so I think that's what drew me into it. Really, to be a good rep in any organization or in any industry, you have to be able to first listen. And I love to ask questions, but I also love to listen to those answers and get to know folks. And so it just was a natural

0: Natural thing for me, really, making connections and asking questions and finding out how I could be of service to others, whether it be a product or a service or whatever it is at the time we're selling. And that's what drew me into it.
1: We're talking to Allison Hoover from 2000 to 2008. She sold
0: telecom, lots of IT solutions, pharmaceuticals, you name it. Very early on, back in the dot-com era, when all these big companies, you remember the MCIs, the WorldComs of the world, $30 billion mergers, worked for those companies, and whoa, was that a wild, wild ride. But a lot of fun and taught me a lot.
1: Allison, I've heard it said many times that every salesperson sells three things, and in a certain order. First is themselves. Second is their company, their organization, their team. And finally, the third is the product or the service itself.
0: I would agree 100%, Jack. Something I learned very early on in my career, very early in my 20s, is that people want to connect and people want to buy from real people. You know, especially in today's age with all of this AI and everyone's running through their emails through their ChatGPT to make sure they sound perfect and formal and that stuff. You know, I mean, there's a place for it, don't get me wrong, but people like to connect with people. Real folks, you know, think about the years that we grew up, right? You wanted to go see a friend, you'd pick up the phone, you know, it was on the string or the cord, you'd call your friend, you'd have to talk to your friend's mom and ask, hey, is Billy home? Is Sally home? We loved that. That's how we grew up, talking to people, getting to know people. But in sales, I believe that people really want to buy from real people. And then second, your organization and your culture, so important. And we'll get into why, you know, I love working for Austin Catholic, but I would tell you that's a number one for me. Having a passionate disposition about what you're selling, being a real person. And of course, you've got to have a quality product to back it up. I mean, you can be the best question asker in the world or conversationalist, but you sell a product that breaks, that's only going to get you so far, right? So I would agree with you. Those three things are definitely the pillars of a good sales proposition.
1: It's one of the oldest professions in the world. And I believe and contend that the greatest salesperson who ever lived was a Jewish carpenter. 2,000 years ago. Think about this. He only sold for 3 years. He hired 12 peddlers. They were misfits. One was the worst hire Allison ever, anybody ever made. Got him bumped off for $30. He didn't sell a service or a product. He was selling a concept, a way of life. Didn't have any PowerPoint presentations, anything, handouts, etc. 30, 40 years after he died, some of the followers wrote a sales manual. 2,000 years later, a couple billion people are claiming to buy what he was selling. We're with Allison Hoover, and I'm Jack Grasula, and this is Anything Is Possible on 760 WJR.
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1: I'm Jack Rasula. This is Anything Is Possible. We're talking to Allison Hoover. Allison, let's talk about your greatest role, your biggest role, a mom.
0: Oh, my favorite thing to talk about. My favorite thing. I'll just start this conversation by saying anything that I've ever accomplished personally, professionally, or anything that I will go on to accomplish would not compare in any way of the magnitude of the how fulfilled I am to be a mother. Just an amazing, you know, there were times when my daughter was born and I thought, oh my gosh, if God loves me 1/10 of the love that I feel for this child in my arms, wow, heaven's going to be a beautiful place, right? Just an unbelievable blessing. Being a mother is absolutely everything to me. I got a great kid. I only have one. I hit the jackpot right out of the gate.
1: You really have two.
0: And
1: Chad being the other one. You know? One listens to you, the other one.
0: 100%. You got that right, Jack. But love being a mom and having a family. Just the greatest gift.
1: All right. Webster defines a mother as a woman who conceives, gives birth to, or raises and nurtures a child. What is the Allison Hoover definition of a mom?
0: Oh, it's so many things. Love, patience, acceptance, guidance. And I'll finish it off again with love. I think that you just show your kids, you just pour into them and pour into them and pour into them. And kids are kids, right? I think about when I was in middle school, high school, I made some mistakes, of course, right? I'm a human being, even in college, believe it or not. But as long as you give your kids a solid foundation, they will always remember which way is north. And I think that even in times of doubt, temptation, uncertainty, you know, your daughter, your sons, they look to your family for that that compass. They look to you for that grounding. And sometimes it's in just a quiet peace that you offer them. Sometimes it's in being a huge cheerleader for them. Being there, being patient, pouring into them and loving them. That's what it's all about.
1: The whole world, I was going to say can mock you. The whole world will mock you, cheat you, write you off, ignore you, bully you. They're going to do it all.
0: Mm-hmm.
1: But your mom will always be there for you.
0: I believe that.
1: Why is that?
0: You know, I read a study the other day that, you know, where your children actually, you actually retain some of you retain some of their cells after you give birth, right? And that you're connected at all times. There's outside of the love that God has for us, there's just no greater love There's no greater love. When my daughter was little and she'd come down the stairs in the morning, I thought, well, now the day begins, right? Now the day begins. And I just, there's a bond there that no one could describe. I think if you describe it, you're being too intellectual about it. There's something very special, indescribable. I can't really put into words what that is there, but yeah, your mom is always for you, no matter what. Always.
1: All right. You sold pharmaceuticals, et cetera, and then you decided, I want to be a mom.
0: Yes.
1: But then 2011 to 2023, you started a business out of the home called the Privileged Door Company.
0: I did. So, you know, I had dabbled a little bit in some creative hobbies over the years and decided one day, and this is true, out of the blue, I told my husband, Chad, I said, I think I'm going to turn this into a business. And rightly so, he looked at me like I had three heads. You know, what do you mean you're going to start a business? I said, yeah, I'm going to start a business. And that day I applied for my EIN and I set up my business and started making these wreaths. And primarily it was door decor and wreaths and home decor. And set something up, you know, at the time, what was a very small website. Most people weren't on it, called Etsy. And just started slowly ticking away. And I would get excited. And I'll tell you, right out of the gate, I may have sold one wreath every 2 weeks, right? And oh, we'd all celebrate. My husband and I would dance in the kitchen, right? Oh, you got a sale, you got a sale. Then before you know it, one wreath per week. And next thing you know, it's two and three and four. And over the years, that started booming. I was able to bring on an employee. When I left the business, there were very many weeks that I was shipping over 100 wreaths per week. And all of this was done out of my home. Now, I had suppliers that were helping on certain components of that, and lots of different ways to distribute them at that point, back in 2023 outside of Etsy. But it really grew and it really took off. And running my own business was such a cool thing, I have to say. Being someone who always worked in corporate, you know, worked for these large Fortune 500 organizations, and I was in specific roles, and you tend to see your role and only your role, right? Marketing sees marketing, and legal sees legal, and finance sees finance, and reps see sales. But when you run your own business, you have this opportunity to see the organization as a whole. So all of a sudden, you're considering marketing, you're considering finance, you're considering intellectual property and legal, you're considering budgeting, you're considering the SEO. And so it gave me this amazing experience where I could look at a very small organization from all angles. And wow, that was blood, sweat, and tears, I promise you that. Lots of moments that I thought, why did I get myself into this? But looking back now, truly the greatest thing I could have done for career progression.
1: When you run your own business, you get to decide which 12 to 16 hours every day you work.
0: It's very true. Yes. Very few less than 12.
1: Okay. September 2023, you decide to take a job with Bishop Foley Catholic High School.
0: Yes, I did.
1: Pretty good sports.
0: Yes.
1: Director of Advancement. What does that mean?
0: So, Director of Advancement is really somebody that is the community-facing role in that school. So, all of the alumni relations, fundraising, marketing, outreach to enrollment, those were the main pillars that I was focused on. So, over at Bishop Foley, you'd have a principal that would run the school portion, so the curriculum, the teachers, you know, of course, student discipline and things of that nature. And then the Director of Advancement is responsible for all of that outward-facing role.
1: When I had decision consultants, I had a friend, a mentor, Walter Brown, Pensacola, Florida. He was a sales doctor. And in 40, 50 years, firms from all over the world would say, you know, would you talk to this sales candidate, Walter? And Walter said, Jack, after talking to thousands of candidates, it comes down to two questions of whether I would recommend they hire that person. One was, would I remember him or her tomorrow? And would I buy something from him or her? I would do both for you.
0: Thank you, Jack.
1: We're talking to Allison Hoover, and I'm Jack Rasula. Maybe not a wreath, but...
0: Well, good thing I'm not selling those anymore.
1: And this is Anything is Possible on 760 WJR.
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6: Eat.
1: This is Anything Is Possible. I'm your host, Jack Pusula. We're with Allison Hoover. Since May of this year, she's been the president of Austin Catholic High School. Wow. Talk about the history of Austin Catholic.
0: Sure. I have to say, first of all, I am so proud just to hear you say that. I'm so proud to be their president.
1: Say it again.
0: Say it again.
1: Allison Hoover, since May of this year, has been the president of Austin Catholic High School.
0: Oh, it makes me so happy because it's such a fantastic place. Austin has a very long history. Actually, originally was an all-boys prep school down in Detroit. Opened its doors in the early 50s. First graduating class was 1956. The original prep school closed in the late 70s. And then in the late 90s, there was this dream of many Catholic lay leaders and Cardinal Mita, actually, to open a school in Macomb County to support the growth of that community. All those homes going up in that area, churches were booming. And so Cardinal Mita actually approached the Augustinians and asked about if they would support us and take us under their order. And so in 2011, Austin Catholic opened their doors and have been really going very strong since. So it really was a dream of many key players in the Archdiocese of Detroit.
1: Speaking of many key players, it has an extremely committed alumni base.
0: Sure does.
1: And it's got one alumni by the name of Dave DeBuscher.
0: Name is gold in New York.
1: Okay. In 1996, he was named one of the 50 greatest players in NBA history. In October of 2021, he was again honored as one of the greatest players the NBA's 75th anniversary team. The Knicks just won the championship.
0: They just won, yes.
1: The previous time was 1973. He was the star of that team.
0: He was
1: one
0: star.
1: Of the stars.
0: Yes.
1: Okay?
0: You got it. 1970 and 73, he was the star, and that's our alumni. How cool is that?
1: All right. In addition, he was signed by the Chicago White Sox.
0: Mm-hmm. Baseball and
1: team.
0: Basketball,
1: okay?
0: Right?
1: Mm-hmm. And he was a pitcher for the White Sox from 62 to 63. He's one of only 13 men to ever have played in the NBA and Major League Baseball.
0: Correct.
1: In history.
0: Correct. Also a coach. He was a player coach of the Pistons.
1: So,
0: pretty cool.
1: You know your stuff. Okay. You mentioned that in the 90s, this was a dream.
0: Yes.
1: Okay. And then Cardinal Mita got involved, Bishop Quinn. It opens its doors in 2011.
0: Correct.
1: And then, in the spring of 2016, you purchased Chesterfield Elementary High, and that's the current campus.
0: That's the current campus, yep, you got
1: it. So, a few months ago, they named you president. And you told me, Jack, I'm the president, not the principal.
0: Correct.
1: What's the difference?
0: Well, I get this a lot, and really it's a fair question. So when you think about a school, there's lots of things going on in the school, like I mentioned before.
1: You know, Dave DeBuscher, he played basketball and baseball.
0: I see where you're going. You want me to be both. You want me to be both. I gotcha. So think about a school, right? There's so much going on. Curriculum, all of the planning with teachers, all of the things that happen with student involvement. These schools have so much going on. The president has so much going on, and principals have so much going on, so much on their plate. And so they're really not trained to go out and do fundraising, nor do they have time, quite frankly. Our high school principals, this is in all schools, are working so many hours. Many of them average 55 hours a week alone, just in the principal job. So imagine adding in fundraising, alumni relations, marketing, all of the parent
1: lunches,
0: and volunteer
1: dinners.
0: Oh, all the hard stuff, hanging with Jack Krasula down here at the Fisher Building today, right?
1: Going to the Madison Square Garden
0: right.
1: for the wedding with Travis and Taylor.
0: I didn't get invited to that. I'm so bummed out. But yes, so there are so many things. It's the business side of the school. Someone has to tend to the business side of the school. In the big school districts, public districts, right, you have administrative offices that handle all of that. Not to mention you have all of your taxpayer funding. In the private school sector, someone's got to be responsible for procuring all of that. And that's me. And so it is a co-leadership model, and we have a fantastic principal, Carolyn Balzano. And she and I work side by side as co-leaders of that school to make sure that she's handling everything inward facing, and I take care of everything that is outward facing.
1: All right. If you want to learn more, www.austincatholichighschool.org. Paint for us a picture of Austin Catholic High School today.
0: Oh, it would be my pleasure. Austin is such a special place. I knew that it was a special place. The second time that I walked through those doors, I knew that's where I needed to be. I had been called to be there, and I wanted to be there so badly because of the interactions that I had with the folks that represent that community. Austin is unlike anywhere else. Jack, I'm telling you, it's somewhere very, very special. It is a small but mighty school. And what does that mean? You know, what does that mean? It means that every single student that comes through that doors is known, is celebrated. Nobody is going to slip through the cracks there. Our teachers are fantastic. I've sat in staff meetings where they'll talk about, you know, a student of concern. That doesn't have to be a bad thing, by the way. Just, you know, a change or somebody that's coming up on something. We have the ability, because of our size, to single out a kid that, hey, that kid seems like they're, you know, their math grade slipped a little bit. What's going on? Is something going on? Do they need a little extra help? These are the kind of resources that we offer because of our size, which is remarkable. I will say that we are very, very proud of our strong academics. Five students just got full rides. One went to the U.S. Naval Academy out of our senior class. Our average scholarship per senior was over $100,000. And that's pretty remarkable, right? Talk about a return on investment. So we're very proud of that. But we're also very proud that we offer outstanding athletics, extracurriculars, STEAM classes, and clubs. Oh, and by the way, you want your child to be a good human? We'll do that too. So we're going to teach them and educate them. We're going to expose them to lots of different sports and clubs and activities. And then we're going to focus on service. And so your kid's going to come out with an outstanding education and learn to take care of their community so that it's not only about self-betterment, but it's about really getting out there and supporting those around you. We just had students come back from Vietnam that were on a service project to an orphanage. How outstanding is that? And so we really have all of the boxes checked. It's unbelievable.
1: For anybody that had the nuns.
0: I had them.
1: They never said, this is a child of concern. Okay.
0: No.
1: Where have we gone? All right. It's from the Augustinian fathers.
0: Yes.
1: And from St. Augustine, talk about the concepts of teaching with St. Augustine's principles.
0: Lovely, yes. So I'd like to start and say, and you may have said earlier, our current Pope, Pope Leo, is of the Augustinian order, which is amazing. There are only 10 Augustinian high schools in the U.S., and Austin Catholic is one of them. And so everyone loves the Pope because he's such an approachable, community-driven Pope, somebody who really leads with a quiet love and grace. You know, he speaks all the time with a smile. He has called himself on many times. He has said, I am Augustinian, the son of Augustine. He said that, I believe, over 100 times already in his words or in his writings. And so when we raise our students up there through the Augustinian culture, there are three main pillars. Those are truth, unity, and love. And I'll tell you, you know, I've worked in lots of organizations. I'm going to be 50 years old, right? There are lots of organizations that have taglines and pretty things that go on the back of a bumper sticker or around a license plate. This is something that is part of who we are in every day. It is something that we teach our kids. Hey, kids in the office because they got in a little bit of trouble. Well, were you not acting with a sense of love? Were you not telling the truth? Were you focused or not focused on unity? I mean, every single thing that we teach these kids is about those core pillars. Those core pillars, by the way, in real world experience are very transferable to businesses, to higher learning. You know, I think about things like, you know, you come out with strong academics. You've got that truth. You've sought that truth. Our teachers are teaching them and guiding them through that. They take those skills over to the organizations that they work for. They become leaders that are very community focused. So they have teams that work for them and they're able to approach them with love and unify them. These are people that go out, these kids go out into the world and they do great things because of those principles.
1: We're talking to Allison Hoover, the president of Austin Catholic High School. If you want to learn more, www.austincatholichighschool.org. And I'm Jack Pasula, and this is Anything Is Possible on 760 WJR.
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17: But what has Jack been up to lately? Search at AIP Speaker Series and find out. 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
18: And Tom writes, "Work hard, persistence always wins out, discipline is the highest form of love, stay humble."
17: The great Ernie Harwell.
18: "My aim is to do justice, love mercy, and walk humbly with God."
17: And the voices of our generation.
18: "I am reassured continuously that His unfathomable love and mercy are the greatest gifts of my life, and my constant source of strength, reassurance, and guidance. His Holiness, Pope Francis."
17: At AIP Speakers Series is the YouTube channel where all of these jewels can be heard, including some of Anything is Possible's greatest guests.
18: And we're with Mitch Albom.
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20: "My father loved to play with the pros at the club. Developed a very quick friendship with Stan and played some golf with him. And then he would ask me to play golf with him and Stan."
18: Our guest this week was born with a rare disorder characterized by the absence of arms and legs. His name, Nick Vujicic.
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17: And recordings of the AIP Speaker Series events at St. John's Resort. 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It's free. And remember,
22: anything is possible.
18: Spohom. I I'm Jack Rasula. This is Anything Is Possible. We're talking to Allison Hoover, president, Austin Catholic High School. It's at 23 and Gratiot.
15: Yeah, we're in a great spot.
18: It's co-ed.
15: It is.
18: Why?
15: Well, I have to say,
18: I think it's the only co-ed Catholic high school in the area.
15: It is. It is the only.
18: What do you guys know?
15: It's the only co-ed Catholic high school in Macomb County, and we're very, very proud of that. You know, here's what I'd say. I mean, all of these schools in our archdiocese are terrific. We've got some wonderful schools in the archdiocese. It's about finding what works right for you. It's about finding what works right for your student. I mean, for a lot of families, they like the idea of their students learning with the opposite sex because, let's face it, it's the real world, right? So odds are you're going to come out of that school and you're going to go to a university, or whether it's, you know, State or Michigan or the Naval Academy, whatever it is, and you are going to be in class with girls and boys. And so it's a wonderful opportunity to, you know, to really get used to that and to acclimate to that, because that, again, is really just the way of the world.
18: Some facts and figures, if you would.
15: Of course, yes. So, you know, we talked a little bit about the Augustinian values and why that makes us different, not only being co-ed, but the Augustinian values. A couple other things that are absolutely remarkable about our school. Let me ask you, Jack, what do you think an average class size student-teacher ratio is right now?
18: In high school?
15: In high school.
18: 27.
15: Pretty accurate. Anywhere between 27 and 33. Our classes are anywhere from a 1 to 7 to 1 to 12 ratio. So again, going back to what we just talked about, nobody is going to slip through the cracks there. Those teachers know their students. They are celebrating them, they are developing them, and they are preparing them to go out into the world, and they do that right by their side. It's tough to do that in a classroom of 30. It just is. It simply is. I'll tell you, this has resulted in some remarkable things that we can do there that are, it wouldn't be possible at other schools, quite frankly, and I'll share a story with you. One of the things when I interviewed at Austin that made me feel so strongly about going there, I'm doing the tour, I'm walking through, I'm having the interview that day, and I meet one of our teachers. She is our STEAM teacher, Mrs. Laura Hayden. Fantastic teacher. Oh, my goodness. Everything you could want for your child and more. And I go into her STEAM room, and she shows me a prosthetic arm. So I'm very curious about this, right? Of course. And she shares with me that her STEAM students had just delivered in December a prosthetic arm to a third grader in Grand Haven who had been born actually with a congenital birth defect. So he did not have an arm below his elbow, and he had never had a prosthetic. I didn't know this at the time, but a prosthetic can run anywhere between $100,000 and $125,000. So for obvious reasons, it's very difficult to fit a child with a prosthetic. Think about how often your pant size changed when you were growing up, right? So imagine trying to replace that device every year with your pants or your shorts or whatever, your shoes, whatever it might be. And so Laura said, oh yeah, we made this for him. So here's this device that our students engineered and 3D printed for this student. They got all of the measurements, worked through all of the certification processes, and actually Mrs. Hayden drove her students out to Grand Haven to the child's classroom and delivered it right before Christmas. So picture this, right? Third grade boy, never had use of the lower part of his arm until now. Our students go in, they fit the prosthetic on this young boy. For the first time ever, he's picking up a Kleenex with his arm. He's picking up a tennis ball with the arm. And I wasn't there, but I can only tell you from the stories I've heard, just joy throughout that entire room. Just joy. And I mentioned earlier that this boy is growing, of course, as third graders do. Our students are making him a new one when applicable and when needed. He's been picking out the colors for the prosthetic arm, just like you would pick out brace rubber bands. You know, you take your child to the orthodontist and they choose green and blue or red and white, whatever it might be. And so he gets to do that with our students. And so this is a growing lifelong partnership with the student. So talk about things that we can do in our school that aren't possible other places because we do have such a small teacher to student ratio. This is service in action. This is the life of St. Augustine, to go out and be a part of your community and help others. It's wonderful when our students win trophies. I think it's great, right? Hey, they got $100,000 in scholarships, and they placed this on the ACT, and they got this on the SAT, and that's awesome. I love that, right? And that's great. That's great. But for me to see their gifts and talents being used in a way that is helpful for somebody else in a real-world situation, there's no trophy in the world, no accolade that could be better than the smile on that third grader's face when they deliver that arm.
1: We're talking Allison Hoover. If you want to learn more, www.austincatholichighschool.org. I agree, when I was young, the pant size, the length of the pants changed. Nowadays, for most of us, it's the waist
15: that's
1: size.
15: Okay.
1: But not with Ozempic.
15: No, that's all you need now.
1: Okay. The tuition is about $11,000 a
15: year. Correct, yes.
1: They want you to raise a lot of money, and you will. What do you need the money for?
15: Well, you know, I just shared with you the impact that we were able to make with one student in Grand Haven. If we're able to increase our resources, can you imagine how we could scale some of these STEAM projects to help others? We're already in the process of doing that. Right now, our STEAM students are deciding if they're going to work on a low-cost hearing aid for low-income families. They are looking at modeling and printing a 3D wheelchair for a toddler in Chesterfield. So when we're able to raise these money, these funds to help others in the community, that comes naturally. You know, that comes naturally. I heard you had, I believe it was Kevin Doyle from the Catholic Initiative on here recently, and he talked about, you know, even these big foundations, they've got to raise money. Money comes when you do good. Money comes when the community sees the things that you're doing.
1: All right, let's talk about America's greatest natural resource, our young men and women. You're around these Gen Zers every day. What do they truly want, and what do they truly need?
15: Well, it's interesting, you know. You know this at generation, and as a mom myself of a 19-year-old, they grew up with devices. They grew up with phones and iPads.
1: I grew up with vices. Okay.
15: That's why we love you, Jack.
1: That's why we needed the nuns.
15: You're right.
1: The rulers.
15: That's why I got sent to Catholic school, yes. But it's true. You know, they grew up with these devices. They grew up with instant gratification. They grew up with, a like is an affirmation. This is how they were raised in general. Of course, not everyone. And what we're seeing, interestingly enough, and I don't know if you've seen the articles on this, but there are many young folks that are returning to the church. And this is a new wave. This is a new wave. And I believe in working with students of the high school age and in being a mom myself, I believe they are looking for something more. This instant gratification, this empty, these likes, that was serving for a while. But I believe that some of that is starting the law of diminishing marginal returns. I learned that in Oakland University economics, right? At first, you love it, but as you continue to go, that just becomes less powerful. And so they are looking for something. They're looking for meaning. They're looking for community. I believe that that is what they need. And so that is what the Augustinian mission is focused on, which is why I am so passionate about being the president of Austin Catholic. We're able to deliver that to the students in this time that they're looking for it so desperately.
1: Talk about the teachers, the faculty.
15: Oh, they're amazing. They're amazing. Our faculty, I have one teacher in mind. Her name is Mary Brown. She beats everybody into the office, right? Building opens at 6:30. I'm certain half the time she slept there. She teaches multiple AP classes. She then is out in the evenings in the back with the kids running cross country, driving them across to different track meets and things of that nature. And so invested. She actually shared a story with me the other day that preceded me getting there. She had a student come there to play some sport that wasn't going to be offered that semester. So she said, hey, if you want to try shot put, I'll teach you. And the student said, yeah. So we got a student coming in high school, never played shot put before. Mary took the time to develop her and teach her. You know, offer that. Again, small school, you're able to, on a dime, have flexibility and offer dynamic programming. That student ended up getting a shot put scholarship to the University of Detroit. And so, again, had Mary not saw the need in her, had Mary not given of herself, who knows, right? I mean, the student was a remarkable student, and I'm sure would have been fine, but to have that opportunity to get a huge portion of her college paid for, that all came out of the love of Mary Brown's heart and just seeing what that student needed and filling a gap. And so, the staff is absolutely phenomenal. Every single person in that building.
1: Allison Hoover, even though you've only been there 2 months, you're making a huge difference, and it's very obvious
15: you've
1: fallen in love with the place.
15: Love at first sight, yeah.
1: Keep up the great
15: thank
1: work.
15: Thank you.
1: Just like with Chair.
15: You got it.
1: Please join us next week. Until then, I'm Jack Rasul. Thanks for listening. Make it a great week, because with God, anything is possible.

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1: I'm Ann Thomas. Congratulations to the 2026 Women Who Lead class. Dawn Magretta, Executive Director of Advancement for Schoolcraft College, talks about the importance of giving back to the community.
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1: I'm Ann Thomas. Congratulations to the 2026 Women Who Lead class. Dawn Magretta, Executive Director of Advancement for Schoolcraft College, talks about the importance of giving back to the community.
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1: I'm Ann Thomas. Congratulations to the 2026 Women Who Lead class. Dawn Magretta, Executive Director of Advancement for Schoolcraft College, says her marketing background played a role in her success.
2: In any career, communication is important, and I think that background brought those skills into a otherwise structured business-like profession.
1: Special thanks to University of Michigan Health, Von Voigtlander Women's Hospital, for supporting Women Who Lead.
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7: Exchanging strikes. I'm Angelo Bavaro, Fox News. About a dozen locations were hit Saturday night in a Russian attack in Ukraine, killing two people.
8: Several more people were injured in Ukraine's Black Sea port of Odessa after waves of missiles and drones rained down there. For months, President Vladimir Zelensky has pleaded with other countries, especially the U.S., to send Ukraine more Patriot systems that help shoot down ballistic missiles, but they've become scarcer by the Iran war. Now, he's hoping to secure licenses for Ukraine to manufacture its own. Moscow, though, is taking advantage of this situation by upping their nightly attacks, knowing some strikes won't be intercepted. Meanwhile, Ukrainian drones killed five people and injured two dozen others in Russia's border region of Belgorod. Kyiv continues to target Russian energy infrastructure and oil depots, sparking a fuel crisis there, as well as the country's largest online retailer, Wildberries, has been hit several times.
7: Fox's Stephanie Bennett. The World Health Organization announced one of its warehouses was destroyed on Friday. That's where it was keeping dozens of pallets of medical supplies. New polling says Americans do not approve of the Trump administration's war with Iran, as the latest jobs report fails to impress.
9: 75% of Americans say the conflict with Iran has not been worth the cost. That's according to a Marquette Law School poll. There's also new economic pressure on the administration after the latest jobs report released this week. July's numbers show 23,000 jobs were cut. National Economic Council Director Kevin Hassett argued he doesn't see this as being set in stone. Gains in previous months had been revised down.
7: Fox's Alex Hogan. In a call with Axios, President Trump said he was pivoting away from military action in Iran and towards economic pressure. The war has kept fuel costs elevated, which ripple through the economy. America is listening to Fox News.
10: Fox News Books has boasted a host of bestsellers. Now, Fox News Books enters the world of podcasting. This season, the Fox News Books podcast presents The Miracles Among Us. 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